0: is there for the long term.
1: If you're someone you know is in distress, call Lifeline on 13 11 14. There are calls for something to be done about the recycling sector, after a company in Adelaide went into voluntary administration. The push for a circular economy has gone by the wayside, and this is hitting the recycling industry hard. In sport, Brayden Astor has quit as a player-manager in the NRL. The PNG franchise has hit back at suggestions it has an unfair advantage over other teams. General manager Michael Chemis has told Fox Sports they're putting together a high-calibre squad.
2: I completely understand why clubs would be feeling as if it's unfair, because they are in a position where they want to keep their players. But also, if you... the NRL wants a team in Papua New Guinea, well, these concessions need to be made.
1: At the US Open, Australia's Taylor Preston went down to American Taylor Townsend in the second round, while Aussie Alex de Minaur defeated Italy's Andrea Guerrieri in straight sets in the first round clash, which had earlier been delayed by rain. In finance, the All Ordinaries has opened at 9,160, one Australian dollars buying 71.68 US cents. This is Super Radio Network News. Sunny with north to northwesterly winds tending westerly and easing tonight. We're heading for top temperatures of 27 degrees in the city and the west. Looking ahead, sunny tomorrow, a possible shower Saturday, sunny Sunday. At the moment in the city, 25 degrees, 25 at Bankstown, Penrith and Richmond. That's the latest news. Now Chris Smith across Australia on 2SM.
3: Chris Smith across Australia.

0: We are going to catch up with energy expert Aidan Morrison in just a short moment, but I want to get back to a couple of calls before I go any further. Rob in Hurstville. Hi, Rob.
1: Hey, Graham. How are you?
0: Good, thank you.
1: All right. It's in relation to Ben Robert Smith. I'm a Vietnam veteran, not an Afghan veteran, but I do know quite a few Afghan veterans. When I was requested and posted to artillery, but I didn't go through Canungra in a unit form. I went through a mix of people going to Vietnam that were going to combat units, and we were very unlucky. We thought on day one, but very lucky at the end of 4 weeks that the instructors that were put with our group were all sergeants, all ex-Vietnam and all ex-SAS.
0: Uh-huh.
1: Now, three of us, myself, artillery, two other blokes who were infantiers, were very interested to find out information from them and anybody else that had been to Vietnam prior to us, because, as we all know, the future is an unknown thing,
0: mm-hmm.
1: and various things can present. But if you're going into a bloody war, you really want to know from the people who have already been there.
0: Yeah.
1: What are the pros and cons of this, that and the other thing?
0: Vital experience is worth taking in, absorbing, so you can deal with the dramas and challenges that come before you afterwards, yeah?
1: That's exactly right. Now, what we wanted to know was if we were ever in situations where we're in a contact situation, infantry is more likely to be in a contact than an artillery unit, although our sister battery, 102 for a battery, was a coral battery. And in May, earlier that year in 68, and one of their guns was overrun. They did get it back. The thing with artillery, with infantiers, you can run and move around. With artillery, you don't leave the gun bay, mate. Simple as.
0: Yeah.
1: The end of the day was the information we pumped these, the three of us pumped these, the SAS instructor was... Initially, wouldn't tell us a thing. We kept at it and at it and at it, and he gave us some information about a lot of things that SAS did and what their job was. It was totally different to us,
0: uh-huh.
1: and to artillery. But Vietnam, like Afghanistan, was full-on guerrilla warfare. It was 360 degrees. It was no front line.
0: Uh-huh.
1: Now, a lot of the Vietnamese civilians in villages and such were coerced a lot by the Viet Cong to help them carry, maintain, and such like that.
0: Yeah, and do it all surreptitiously.
1: Yes, that's right. Now, of course, infantiers and artillery and SAS don't know if the combatants on the other side are civilian or diehard Viet Cong or NVA, regulars down from North Vietnam.
0: Mm-hmm.
1: The other day, we did have a contact mission come into us. Everybody on a gun could do every job. In my case, in the day on this particular contact fire mission, was laying the elevation for the gun and firing the gun. The other lay on the gun sets the bearing, so we get the direction right based on the directions we get from the command post.
0: Yeah, so Rob, just steer it into a conclusion here. What point are you trying to make?
1: The point I'm trying to make here is that we don't know whether the guerrillas there are civilian or full-on guerrillas.
0: Yeah.
1: We just follow our orders.
0: Yeah.
1: Staff's job was to infiltrate as much as possible, in some cases 3, 4, 5 days in the same position, not moving, observing and such like that, and of course, doing their shooting and such like this. They don't know whether they're hitting civilians or full-on guerrillas. The point being, with Ben Robert Smith, that's what his job was. You can't have any form of conscience on the day because you're not doing your job properly. If you have conscience, you have doubt. You have doubt, you have time lapse, and seconds make a lot of difference.
0: Mm.
1: If Ben Robert Smith is being charged with criminal murder, for want of a better term, which it seems to be is, how does anybody that's trying him and adjudicating on him know what it was? He can only go by what they're told. Now, SAS is not allowed to release a lot of information that they do. That's the structure. Now, Ben Robert Smith could quite easily be in a situation like that You have to respond to what presents it you at.
0: Yeah, and I've always said, Rob, how are we ever to judge? How is a jury ever to judge on someone who's worked in the most unbelievable circumstances in a frontline scenario when you don't know whether the enemy is a civilian or the civilian is an enemy? And how do you judge that when you haven't been there yourself? But, Rob, I've got to leave it there, but thank you very much. It's an interesting insight, especially from your point of view as well. Just quickly, a teenage boy has died following a crash in the state's west this morning. It happened at 2:30 a.m. It was on the Oxley Highway at Carroll, about 55 kilometres east of Gunnedah. Officers attached to the Oxley Police District attended reports of a crash and found a sedan had left the road. The driver, a boy believed to be aged in his teenage years, died at the scene. He's yet to be formally identified. Another young person's life cut way too short at 2:30 in the morning on the Oxley Highway. Terrible, terrible story. Helen, you've been waiting online. Go ahead.
2: Good morning, Chris. I just wanted to wish my parents, Margaret and Basil Moran, from a small town near where you holiday at Yamba. It's a small town called Brushgrove.
0: Brushgrove.
2: And they've been married for 60 years today.
0: Oh.
2: It's huge.
0: Oh, it's a major landmark. How did they manage to stay together for 60 years, Helen?
2: I bloody don't know.
0: Congratulations, Margaret and Basil, up near Yamba, Brushgrove. I'm sure you're going to have a fabulous day surrounded by family. Are you going to get to see them, Helen?
2: No, I'm over 1,000 kilometres away.
0: Oh, are you?
2: I won't see them today, but I've arranged a little surprise for them for later, and I know they're listening, and we love you lots. You've got 5 children, 8 grandchildren, and just 1 beautiful great-grandchild.
0: Oh.
2: And we all adore you, and happy anniversary from all of them.
0: How beautiful. That's great. In their 80s, no doubt.
2: Mum's not. Mum's 79, Dad's 82, and a full-time farmer, still both of them. Your dad still throws bales of hay over the fence.
0: Oh, fantastic. Marg and Basil, if you're listening, hopefully you are, congratulations on 60 years, happily married. Well, married, we can say, can't we, Helen?
2: Yes, we can, happily married.
0: Happily, all right, okay. We'll throw in the happily as well. Thank you very much for that, Helen, and you enjoy yourself with them when you see them next.
2: Thank you, Chris.
0: Good on you. So Anthony Albanese is now insisting he never expected a big turnout of world leaders for the pre-COP climate showcase in the Pacific. So much for bringing the world to the Pacific, as Chris Bowen sold it as. Just 5 non-Pacific leaders have signed up, as a new UN report warns the world today that we're on track to blow through the 1.5 degree warming target within the next few years. That, to me, as I've said at the start of the program, tells me that what we're doing to change the weather is not working. But alongside that, the Climate Change Authority has warned that questioning the energy transition can amount to climate misinformation, including concerns about energy prices, power reliability, jobs, and the impact of wind and solar projects on regional communities. There's only one person I prefer to talk to about the truth, and that is energy expert Aidan Morrison, who joins us right now. Aidan, thank you very much for your time.
3: Thanks very much for having me on again, Chris.
0: Let's get through these points. Let's start with the Climate Change Authority's argument here. Isn't it completely backwards to suggest that questioning energy prices, reliability, jobs, or the impact of renewable projects on regional communities is part of misinformation? Surely there's a link between what we pay for our power and what they're doing in terms of transitioning the energy grid.
3: Yeah, I think it's just incredible. Like, I was sort of bowled over when I stumbled across this report the first time, and it said basically sort of the misinformation narrative has moved. It's not so much about denying that the climate is changing, but playing these kind of stall and delay tactics on the policy solutions, right? So they basically start from the presumption that our current climate energy policy is right. And anything that could delay that or throw any doubt about that, including things like cost of living, energy prices, jobs, regional impacts, biodiversity, environmental impacts, they're described as part of the misinformation narrative.
0: How?
3: That's it. It's completely absurd, absolutely absurd for them to just list every genuine, well-founded, very evidence-based argument against current policy and say that's part of a misinformation narrative, all those nasty people peddling lies. So it just shows the climate change authority has just completely left the planet.
0: Well, they're basically saying it's all just fake news. Don't listen to them.
3: That's right. They're just claiming that, you know, a priori, we must have the truth on our side, and everyone opposing us, no matter how legitimate the debate, must be misinforming us. So I just thought it was an absolutely incredible they dared to commit that to paper, because it just shows the institution has just kind of lost the plot and is not even trying to be kind of objective or even-handed anymore.
0: Now, having said that, wholesale energy prices have fallen, but we're still paying exorbitantly high power prices at the retail level. Why?
3: Yeah, look, that's right. So wholesale prices have fallen noticeably. We haven't had a lot of new demand hit just yet. There are data centers coming, but the last little while has been okay. Weather's been good. The coal fleet has performed pretty well, actually. So much better than, say, late 2024. There was some real disaster periods, but just recently, particularly last summer, was pretty mild and the coal fleet did pretty well. And there was good weather for renewables too. And so that, with a bunch of batteries, has basically meant that some of the peak extremes we didn't actually have. And so the average has just drifted down because things didn't spike quite so high. But the big problems are still looming, that we are adding more and more transmission costs to our bills. So huge, giant projects that haven't really hit our bills yet are still coming. And also the possibility that we get a bit worse weather or something that doesn't go as planned with the rollout or with the transmission line or some unfortunate sequence of breakdowns, that's still a cost that all the retailers have to hedge against. So the chance that we get those volatile spikes still means that you can't have a fully relaxed bill price, because the possibility of things getting volatile again is still looming large. So prices can't fall down to reflect a sort of a short-term, relatively easy period on the wholesale market.
0: What did you make of Anthony Albanese's defence of Chris Bowen's pre-COP meeting in Fiji? He said, "Oh, he didn't expect too many people from outside of the Pacific to turn up," and he called questions related to the criticism of this pre-COP conference as disrespectful to the Pacific Islands.
3: Well, I just think it's... Look, if he didn't expect too many people to show up, I think what it shows is that Chris Bowen's priority is demonstrating his moral fervor and commitment to doing anything and everything to show how committed he is to climate change causes. And so he's willing to kind of host and book out lots of venues and hotels, et cetera, and spend a lot of money trying to lead people to this big pre-meeting and not succeeding. And he was happy to not succeed, or expected not to succeed, in getting too many people there. But I think, unfortunately, it just looks like he's demonstrating a kind of a complete commitment to doing his utmost for a cause. It looks like he's trying to sort of line himself up for a more of an international gig.
0: Yes, without a doubt.
3: Focusing on what needs to be done here. And so, you know, things are falling apart. The energy transition that he's trying to lead is totally stalled. We've got a serious threat of blackouts in New South Wales within about 2 years. And he's kind of focusing on, you know, getting not too many people to a pre-meeting. So it just looks like priorities totally out of whack.
0: Meanwhile, the IPCC has reportedly said overnight that we're going to exceed this 1.5 degrees Celsius increase in temperature. We're going to exceed it. That tells me, Aidan, and this is from a very much an amateur on this subject, but that tells me that the transition into renewables that much of the world is undergoing at the moment is not working.
3: Yeah, well, that's true. But keep in mind that the kind of baseline assumption that is underpinning all our reports, including the major climate impact assessment report last year, it was released late last year, is that we've already got 1.3 degrees of warming. That's what's happened already since the sort of, you know, start of industrialization in the late 1800s, or so they sort of say. That's the modern record. So we're starting at 1.3. So going past, 1.5 is really a 0.2 increase. And you kind of have to wonder kind of, well, if civilization has survived and thrived with the last 1.3 degrees of warming, why do we draw a hard line at the next 0.2 degrees? And I think it's just something we need to get in proportion, because everyone talks about 2 degrees of warming, 2 degrees of warming, but actually now they're admitting that we're about to run over a tenth of that, a 0.2 degree of warming. And the reality is that, it could be true, it could be happening, but it's just not the disaster that's been claimed.
0: Yeah, good
3: and
0: point.
3: We have to weigh up how much money we spend on trying to kind of avert these 0.something changes in the average of weather, when it's not the average, but, the particular extremes and nuances that are quite local and are quite hard to predict. How much we spend on all this stuff when there are other things that we should be doing with our money.
0: Yeah, very well said. The trillions that are being spent to change the weather, if that is all in any possibility possible from Australia, I've got no idea, but it doesn't sound like as if it's money well spent. I want to take you back to the Senate inquiry, and the Climate Change Authority says it drew on for this assessment about misinformation. Now, tell us about the farmer and his daughter who were giving evidence from that inquiry, who were renewable energy hosts. Why is this important to note?
3: Yeah, look, I think this was in my mind, this was the most important sort of standout little vignette from the whole Senate inquiry into supposed misinformation, right? So now this farmer and his daughter, they came along for a serious reason. They were brought out with a renewable energy advocate from the Clean Energy Council and also a community liaison person from a major wind farm that was being proposed. So they were very much appearing on the side of renewables, and they were there to report an instance of what they described as basically bullying or intimidation from the community, because they were thinking about actually hosting.
0: Yep.
3: And of course, that's a serious concern. There's no excuse for kind of trying some kind of threatening behavior or bullying. So that was a serious concern. But what happened just after that being aired was really remarkable, because the senators that were leading the inquiry basically tried to get them to sort of, describe how wonderful renewables are and how passionate they are about climate change and climate action and renewable energy. And it absolutely massively backfired. It absolutely backfired and showed the opposite picture, that basically these farmers are going with the flow. They're kind of being dragged along with it. So the chair, Senator Bush Wilson, all right, Green chair of the committee, he asked the farmer, "Do you think renewables are destroying the farmland in your area, Mr. Stewart?" And Mr. Stewart replied, "They are having an impact, yes, because it is hurting the biodiversity side of it. So I'd agree with the part of it. It takes a bit to swallow when you look at them. But unfortunately, it's just part of the natural role of what is going on. So we believe we have got to move with the times." So it just painted this opposite picture, that basically this farmer is really acknowledging that it does hurt their community. It is hard to look at these things. They have an impact on the biodiversity as well. But they're kind of trying to just, they feel like they have to roll with the times. Mm-hmm. And there's sort of no other option, right? So, and that was absolutely backed up a little bit later when Senator Ananda Rajah, she had another go trying to basically say, "How concerned are you about climate change?" And she asked the farmer, "What is the cost to regional communities? Because you're on the front line more than us in urban centres of us not acting on climate change." And the farmer said, "We're just going with what's being proposed. Climate-wise, we've realised that, as you hear every day, the coal mines are shutting down, so something has got to be done. If we can help out to produce power, then so be it. There are other answers, but they get shut down. Nuclear and all that." All right. So he goes on to say, "But if someone wanted to build nuclear, go for it." So exactly the opposite impression of what basically the renewable energy advocates and the politicians expected, thinking that farmers were huge climate warriors and really opposed to any concerns being raised about renewable energy. They came out and said the concerns are real, biodiversity, they do look terrible, and we'd really be happy if there was another alternative like nuclear, but we're convinced we have to roll with the times and the flow. So it just provided, I think, a little microcosm, a vignette that showed that the whole premise that the countryside, the farmers, rural communities are on board with renewable energy, it's only nasty misinformation that's leading them astray, is absolutely the other way around. Like, even the farmers that are on board, turning up arm in arm with renewable energy, proponents and advocates are basically saying, no, this has a serious impact. Yeah. And if there was another way, we'd be really open to it.
0: They're not overly convinced, are they? They're not overly convinced. But it's amazing how much you convince people when you've got a big fat check in your hand.
3: Well, that's right. And that's been the story around rural Australia, is that you do find people that are willing to host and support renewable energy, but they're the ones that actually get paid to have wind turbines or solar panels on their land.
0: Yes.
3: That's where the money gets seriously good, right? I have not really found, in all my travels to date, many enthusiastic supporters of renewable energy who aren't the ones actually hosting it on their land where the money is good.
0: Yeah.
3: All the guys that have to put up with the transmission or the wind turbines on the hills and in the valleys around them, that hear the noise and the impact of the change of the scenery, concerned about the impact of, I don't know, loss of material or shedding from blades, etc. I haven't found any neighbours that aren't being paid handsomely that actually like what's happening in their community. So
0: well said.
3: That is the divide.
0: Aidan Morrison, great to have you on the program as usual. Thank you very much for your clear and well-analysed interpretation. Thank you.
3: Thanks very much, Chris.
0: Much appreciated. Let's take a break.
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5: Horsley Park on the M7, a truck crash northbound, delays before the Horsley Drive. North right truck broken down, Lane Cove Road, northbound past Quarry Road. North Mead car broken down, Old Windsor Road at Bryant Road. 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I'm Ian Wallace with the latest traffic on 2SM 1269.
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3: Grant and Cootamundra have been waiting patiently. Go ahead, Grant.
4: Good morning, Chris. Thanks for taking me call.
3: Now, I got a call from a mate of yours last week on this show, didn't I?
4: Well, you did. I've only just come in contact with him. He's tied up with a mob called Labor Has to Go Now.
3: Yes, that was the call I got, and he said, you're doing your bit on this front as well in southwest New South Wales.
4: That's correct. Now, I need your help, Chris. Now, I don't know whether you would remember or not, but about 6 months ago, I gave you a call to have a rant and a bitch about our pathetic, arrogant Albanese Labor government. And just off the top of my head, I had said to you, what we need to do is get a truck to go around Australia, get people to sign signatures on the side of the semi-trailer and take it to Canberra. I don't know whether you remember that.
3: I do, yep.
4: Right, okay. So that was the end of that. I never thought any more of it. And over the last few weeks, I've just got to a point where, you know, you go to the pub, people are bitching about this government, you know, everybody's saying the same thing. I pulled in to get fuel the other day and fueling up, and old mate next to the Bowser next to me, straight away brings up how pathetic the Albanese government. I thought, you know what, I just can't sit on my hands and do nothing. I've got to do something. Like, I can't afford to, but, you know, somebody's got to do something. So anyway, I thought, bugger it, I'll go with the idea that I spoke to you with. And I thought, well, I was a little bit lost. I thought, how do I start this? Anyway, I thought, I've got a mate, he's got a massive trucking company down here, I'll have a yarn to him. Now, I haven't seen him at the pub for probably 3 or 4 months. And the actual day that I thought about him, bugger me dead, he walked into the pub. And I said, just the man I want to see. I said, I'm after a bit of information. I said, and I want to ask your advice. I said, but before I do, I said, I want to ask you a question. He said, what's that? I said, what do you think of the Albanese government? Well, I can't repeat what he said on air, Chris, but you can imagine what it was. And I said, correct answer. I said, now what I want to ask you is, I said, this is my plan. This is what I want to do. Without any hesitation, he turned around and said to me, I will provide the prime mover and I will provide a driver.
3: Ooh.
4: Yeah, which is huge. Very reputable Pendergast Livestock down here. Sparky's the owner of the business. I said, right, well, the next thing I need is a taut line trailer. We need a canvas side with curtains to take it around and get people to sign the trailer. And, you know, when we finish, we can take those curtains off and we have something in our hand. You know what I mean?
3: Yeah.
4: So he started to look into buying a refrigerated Pantech. He actually sent me a photo yesterday. He was going to buy one for this.
3: Yeah.
4: And he was going to utilise it after we finished. And I sort of said to him, look, I really appreciate the gesture. I said, but we need something where we can keep those signatures. Like, when he goes on with the deal, respray it and all that's gone, you know?
3: Yeah, yeah.
4: So what I'm after, Chris, is if there's any trucking companies out there that have a taut liner sitting in their yard that they're not using, and also a trucking company that's got curtains there that they're not using, because if we borrow a taut liner and old mate's got his signage on it, we don't want to bugger that up, so we'll take them off, put other curtains on which are sign written, take it around Australia, do our thing with it, and then bring it back and change the curtain.
3: Okay, so just repeat for my listeners exactly, specifically what you want from whoever might have it.
4: Okay, so what I need is a taut line semi-trailer, like a trailer. We've got the prime mover to pull it. We just need the trailer with curtains. Then
3: right.
4: We need a second-hand lot of curtains, so that unless the owner of that trailer is happy for us to sign-ride it and keep those curtains, but they're very expensive.
3: Okay, so a taut line trailer with curtains.
4: Yeah, so it's a... Yeah, well, you see...
3: And if it comes out of places like Sydney or Brisbane, how are you going to get a hold of it?
4: Well, Sparky will go down with his prime mover and pick it up.
3: Right.
4: And then away we go.
3: Okay, all right. So for those people, I will ask them to ring us here on 13 12 69 to see if...

0: someone would like to contribute to this campaign. And I will then contact you, or one of my staff will contact you, to try and hook you up with those people.
1: That would be fantastic, Chris. And you know, if Stan, the Labor man's listening, maybe when we come to Parks, he can come and hand out the text to Marcus. Right, there, no.
0: Good on you, Grant. Good luck with your campaign and your tour of Australia.
1: There, buddy.
0: Good on you. Thank you very much for that. Talking about touring, we are touring again. Yes, the Castle of Common Sense listeners are getting together once again. I noticed from the list of people who are coming that there are a few people who came with me on a previous European tour, and there are some who came with me on this year's European tour. They're back for more, which is just fantastic. So this is May, June next year, a 16-day Africa and Victoria Falls tour brought to you by Cruise Masters. It's an overland African adventure that spans some of the continent's most iconic natural and cultural destinations. We're going to start at Johannesburg, get into the villages at Soweto, which is truly an eye-opener. The thunderous grandeur of Victoria Falls awaits us next, one of the major natural wonders of the world. We'll go to Botswana for something that I have done before, and I swear it is a bucket list item, this, getting on those big 4x4 safari trucks and get across the floodplains very early in the morning and late at night at the Chobe National Park to see the Big Five. The lion, the elephant, the leopard, the rhinoceros and the buffalo. I reckon if we're lucky and keep our fingers crossed, we'll see all five. And you'll have cheetahs and giraffes and hippopotamus and impala and springbok, zebras. That's all part of this incredible experience in Botswana. And then we'll go to the desert landscapes of Namibia. It's a fully escorted holiday. And then the four-night stay in Cape Town. If there's any city you want to go to on that continent, it's got to be Cape Town. It's beautiful. You've got Table Mountain dwarfing the city. It's exceptional. The scenic coastal excursion to Cape of Good Hope is a must-go. 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
3: Horsley Park, a truck crash on M7 northbound. Extensive delay starting before the Horsley Drive. Maroubra, faulty traffic lights, Anzac Parade and Fitzgerald Avenue. 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I'm Ian Wallace for the latest traffic on 2SM 1269.
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0: Diane, what's happening on the news front?
14: Thank you, Chris. A teenager has died in a single vehicle crash in northwestern New South Wales. A popular pub has gone up in flames in Queensland, and Isaiah Yeo is tipped to play for the Panthers this weekend. We'll have those stories and more at the top of the hour.
0: Thank you very much for that. We're going to talk about the Australian flag next hour, so come prepared with your flag stories. Sydney's gangland war has taken another horrifying turn, though, with three apparently innocent men caught up in shootings in just 5 days. University student Marco Tapia was shot dead in his own home in what police believe was a case of mistaken identity. And then 40-year-old Joshua McDonald was shot dead outside a home in Maryland's West, again with police investigating whether the wrong person was targeted. And behind this growing violence is an increasingly disturbing trend. Organised crime groups recruiting very young people to carry out hits, shootings. They steal the cars, they prepare the kill cars, and they do so for very little money. We're joined by Dr. Michael Kennedy, a former New South Wales police detective and current academic who frequently analyses organised crime and, of course, strike forces that are there to take them down. Michael Kennedy, welcome to the program once again. Good to have you.
15: Good to hear you again, Chris.
0: Yeah, three apparently innocent men caught up in this violence in just a matter of days. Have we got to the stage where we've got teenagers carrying out the hits for bigger, larger organised crime gangs and they couldn't give a stuff whether they get the right person or not?
15: Well, I think we need to begin at the beginning. You know, yesterday is the anniversary of the Viking Hotel matter.
0: In Milperra.
15: In Milperra, which I went to as a detective. And back when that happened, we were all told that there was going to be an explosion of organised crime. But do you know if your listeners go into BOSCA, that's the New South Wales Bureau of Statistics, they'll find that we have less homicides today than what we had back in 1984. We have less domestic violence.
0: Less domestic violence?
15: Yes, we have less crime. But the problem that we've got is there's a vested interest in some areas with people trying to maintain that the problem is bigger. Now, it's still a serious issue. There's no disputing that. But when, you know, politicians say, oh, we've got an epidemic, well, in actual fact, we don't. We've got less. Places that do have epidemics in this, New York, Los Angeles, Thailand, people are swarming to go on holidays whilst maintaining that Sydney or New South Wales is too dangerous. And so that in itself doesn't make a lot of sense. The other issue we've got is that we have, and I won't go into detail, but you'll know what I mean. We have people purporting to be experts who are settling personal disputes using their position and their status. And they push this agenda without explaining to the public the real details.
0: So what we're seeing is very highly publicised gang hits between gang members or those who are contracted to take down other gang members, but not necessarily an overall increase in murder.
15: Not even close. And what we have is organised crime behaving like organised crime has always behaved. We used to have a series, and you might remember, I'm a bit older than you, but it was called The Untouchables.
0: Yeah.
15: And that's what it was about, drive-by shootings and machine guns in Chicago. So organised crime is always about this. Organised crime is just another facet of, if I dare say, capitalism, where aggressive competition rules the day. And the way they deal with competition is a lot different to the way Woolworths and Coles deal with it. And it's just the way it is. Even within your industry, there's aggressive competition where people are being denounced, they're being undermined, and it's just the way we are. What we need is we need people to be grounded and explain that even though these things are happening, we're not worse than we're better off than what we were, but it's still not good enough. What we don't need is a bunch of, and I'm left-wing, as you know, I'm as left-wing as it gets, but we don't need a bunch of know-alls from academia calling for the defunding of the police. That just doesn't work. We know from the Bondi experience that the police can't get everything right. But they're not expected to solve things overnight. But somehow or another, some people think they've got a magic wand. Mm. And with these murders that are happening, sooner or later, the police will find out who's responsible. Whether they get enough evidence that can be used in court is another matter. But that's a matter of our legal system. Yeah. That's not for anything else.
0: Okay, so, can I talk about the trend, though, that some are saying, and those attached to the Raptor Squad confirmed this, I think it was in a story in the Herald today, about teenagers are being employed as foot soldiers. They're not paid much to go out and shoot people, and so therefore they don't really care whether they get it right or wrong. Is that why innocent people have been taken out on three occasions in 5 days?
15: I doubt it. It might be the case some of the time. But I don't think that Raptor has got a good reputation. They had one of their members, Raptor 13, who was out of control, you know. They tend to go along with the politicised version that if you shake down outlaw motorcycle gangs, for example, you're going to stop crime in that area. Well, and then what do? They shake down the Vietnam Veterans Motorcycle Club, which are not your typical. So there is no one size fits all. What we do need that's come out of a whole range of this is an awareness about sending people to jail doesn't solve many problems. They only come out worse. But if you talk to career crims like Ron Isherwood or John Killick, or Bernie Matthews, who's no longer with us, they will all tell you, if people go to jail, they need to be skilled up, which they're not at the moment. The problem is no one comes out of jail better than they go in. Mm. But as Bernie used to say, there are people in jail that I'm glad don't live next door to me.
0: So the
15: problem we've got is we still have academics that are calling to defund the jails, shut down jails. Well, they're a fact of life. And what we've got to do is not exaggerate the problem. Everyone's got a horror story, Chris.
0: Yeah.
15: But we've got to ask ourselves, are the horror stories more or less?
0: Yeah.
15: We've got to stop presenting opinions as fact. We've got to stop presenting fiction as non-fiction, because it's creating a massive problem. And the public are totally and utterly confused.
0: Yeah, that's very true. Go on, Mick. One last comment. I've just run out of time. Go on.
15: And that's reflected in one of your people who rang you on their attitude towards politicians. They don't like them. And that's because politicians are feeding the public nonsense from a politicised point of view, and they're not feeding the public the truth.
0: Okay.
15: They're treating the public as if they're school children.
0: Always good to catch up with you and get your view of what's happening on the criminal landscape. Thank you so much for your time.
15: You're always welcome, Chris.
0: Good
15: always
0: on you,
15: welcome.
0: Mate. Thank you. Dr. Michael Kennedy, and an insight into what's happening at the moment. But with all the publicity over gangland hits and the way they now are carried out, it's hard to fathom that we've got less murders and, as he says, less domestic violence, despite the high profile of those two crimes. Let's take a break. Plenty more to come on the program on 2SM and the Super Radio Network.
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16: Horsley Park, the crash, the M7 northbound has been cleared. Traffic picking up speed. North right, truck broken down. Lane Cove Road, Lane 1 northbound past Quarry Road. Maroubra, lights out, Anzac Parade and Fitzgerald Avenue. 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
0: For no particular reason, there's a song that I want to play today from Earth, Wind and Fire, only because we've entered into the month of September And don't we love this weather?

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1: Balgala crash, Sydney Road between Condamine Street and Boyle Street. Kingsgrove, semi-trailer broken down, M5 at the tunnel exit, a westbound. Make Dad's breakfast a winner this Father's Day with IGA Primo Shortcut Rindless Bacon, 750 grams, $8.40. Ends September 8th at participating stores, excludes IGA local grocer. I'm Ian Wallace with the latest traffic on 2SM 1269.
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0: Good morning, I'm Diane Coveney-Garland. There are concerns organised crime networks are recruiting young people to carry out their dirty work, leading to an increase in violent crime and cases of mistaken identity. Two people have been shot dead in separate incidents in Sydney this week. Both of them were innocent and were not known to police. Former New South Wales Police Detective Dr. Michael Kennedy has told Chris Smith, while it's tragic, the crime rate in Australia has actually dropped.
1: We have less homicides today than what we had back in 1984. We have less domestic violence. We have less crime. But the problem that we've got is there's a vested interest in some areas with people trying to maintain that the problem is bigger. It's still a serious issue. There's no disputing that.
0: Australia will send specialist drone operators to Nepal to help in the search for survivors following the devastating floods. 38 Australians remain missing after last week's disaster, while the death toll stands at more than 1,200. Prime Minister Anthony Albanese has confirmed Australia will send further support.
2: Today we have announced that Australia will deploy a team of specialist drone operators to contribute to Nepal's search and rescue effort. The team will include members of Fire and Rescue New South Wales and the Queensland Fire Department, and I thank the state governments of New South Wales and Queensland for that.
0: A teenager has died in a single vehicle crash in northwestern New South Wales. The car he was driving veered off the Oxley Highway at Carroll near Gunnedah at 2:30 this morning, killing the driver instantly. The Federal Coalition has unveiled its tobacco policy. Rhys Sullivan reports.
3: Opposition leader Angus Taylor has pledged a future coalition government will cut the tobacco excise by 80%, legalise and tax vapes and nicotine pouches, and bolster law enforcement to shut down the illicit tobacco market. This would mean a 20-pack of cigarettes would fall from between $40 and $50 to as little as $16, a move aimed at limiting the profit which can be gained from the illegal market. This goes against the policy of the government, which views the excise as a tool for preventing smoking and warns cuts to it will only encourage more people to smoke, undoing years of downward trends. At Parliament House, Canberra, Rhys Sullivan, Super Radio Network News.
0: Former broadcaster Ray Hadley is giving evidence in the trial of Alan Jones. Text messages from Mr. Hadley were examined in court yesterday, in which he described Mr. Jones in a number of unsavoury ways. Mr. Hadley did not fight suggestions he harboured animosity towards the defendant, but he did reject the notion that he pushed complainant C to make his allegations in a bid to have Mr. Jones dropped from the breakfast program. The 85-year-old Mr. Jones has denied all 22 charges against him. And a popular hotel near Ipswich, west of Brisbane, has gone up in flames. One person was injured when Falvey's Sundowner Saloon caught fire. In sport, the Penrith Panthers have named Isaiah Yeo in the squad to play against West's Tigers this weekend. Yeo's been out since round 23 with a pec injury. If he plays, it would have been a very quick recovery. Teammate Lindsay Smith says he hopes he'll be back.
4: He's the epitome of being a good teammate. Yeah, he's, if anyone can do it, he can, I guess. He's ticks every single box every single week that he plays.
0: Red Bull Racing driver Isaac Hadjar is battling a wrist injury and will miss the Italian Grand Prix this weekend. Liam Lawson will replace him alongside Max Verstappen. And Russia's Daniil Medvedev has moved into round 3 of the US Open after defeating American wildcard Sebastian Gorzny. In finance, the All Ordinaries is up 5 points at 9,166. One Aussie dollar, 71.64 US cents. 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Sunny with north to northwesterly winds tending westerly and easing tonight. We're heading for top temperatures of 27 in the city and the west. Looking further ahead, sunny tomorrow. Possible shower on Saturday and sunny Sunday. Right now in the city, it's 26 degrees, 26 at Bankstown, Penrith and Richmond. That's the latest news. Now Chris Smith across Australia on 2SM.

0: We are going to talk about the Australian flag in just a short moment, but I do want to take David's call. He's from Maitland, and he wants to talk about young people being dragged into gangs. Go ahead, David.
1: Yeah, good morning, afternoon there, Chris. How you going?
0: Morning to you, David, yeah.
1: Mate, yeah, I'd just like to talk about the flip side to this young person's being drawn into the motorcycle world, the OMCG. I had a family member, a son that was, you know, young and impressionable, was drawn into it. By the time I got him out, he made the decision he wanted out. I got him out. But coming with the OMCG world, the police, like, they automatically issue a firearms protection order, which sticks with you for 10 years to life.
0: Yeah.
1: And that doesn't disappear when you're out of the clubs, and this is what the young people need to understand. And with that, once you're out, and my son's been out for a number of years now, but the police don't let up on that. They constantly keep pushing at that. So they'll drive past you, your number plate flags up, you're instantly pulled over, your car searched,
0: mm-hmm.
1: ongoing, it doesn't stop. And that also goes for your home or anywhere that you reside or are known to be. The Raptor squad, they can turn up anytime, kick your door in, search your house. Yeah, unannounced, you know. So,
0: and this goes on years after you break away.
1: Yeah. While ever that firearms protection order is current, they have that ability to do so, and they do. Yeah, and there's no opportunity for them to do better and improve because the police don't let up. You know, they don't encourage them. They don't, rather than notice them that they're out and they're trying to do better and maybe providing some sort of support program to keep them on the right track. They don't. They keep nailing with fines, nail with attention and pullovers and harassment, you know. So, in my opinion, 100%, the young people are young and impressionable and being drawn into this, and we are where we are today with the violence, but they also need to be looking at, once they're out, trying to provide that road for them to stay good, you know.
0: Yeah, I understand. There's another side to the story, isn't there?
1: Always is, mate. Always is, yeah. With all the talk there today, I just wanted to mention that, you know, and hopefully someone will hear it and they'll cotton onto it and maybe something will come out of it.
0: So. Yeah. Good. Mate, thank you very much for the call. I appreciate it. And then, of course, you've got this drama that went on in Redfern overnight. So a 15-year-old boy will face court this morning after another teenager's hand was severed in an alleged knife attack. Emergency services were called to an oval in Redfern at about 6 p.m. where police found a 17-year-old boy with a severed hand. He was treated by paramedics, taken to hospital. Police were told the teenager had allegedly been attacked by another boy with a knife in a car park in Moorhead Road. Following inquiries, police stopped a vehicle on Redfern Street just after midnight and arrested a 15-year-old. 15. He was charged with wounding a person with intent to cause grievous bodily harm and breaching bail. The teenager was refused, will appear in a children's court today. Apparently, they've managed to reattach the fellow's hand back onto his arm. Just hideous stuff. Away from the hideous stuff and to the stuff that we love, especially on a day like today, because today marks 125 years of the flying of the Australian national flag. Yeah. Have you got one? Do you fly it proudly? Have you had one in the past, now you don't, or maybe you've just recently got hold of one? Have you had a problem trying to obtain a flag from your local member? Because they're supposed to be able to hand them out freely to those in their electorates who ask. But the story of how we got the flag is actually fascinating. The winning design was unveiled on the 3rd of September 1901, just months after Federation, at Melbourne's Royal Exhibition Building. And it wasn't designed by one person alone. Five people shared the honour of creating the winning design, including an artist, an architect, a merchant navy officer, an apprentice optician, and a 14-year-old schoolboy. Joining us is John Vaughan, who knows just about everything there is to know about the Australian flag. John, please tell me before we start, how do I describe you and your profession?
2: Well, first of all, Chris, Happy Flag Day. It is a gorgeous day here, flying flags everywhere, and we've had a fantastic response. It's also Merchant Navy Day, and you mentioned a Merchant Navy officer was one of the five. Well, yes, indeed he was, and he knew all about flags because he ran ships, and it was very important. He was from Auckland, New Zealand, and so we've got the combination of very interesting winners of the competition. One was only 14 years old. Old Ivor Evans. There was a lady, an artist, Annie Dorrington from Perth, and she was an expert in wildflower drawing and the like. And so the combination was just fantastic. I've got a flag too, signed by Leslie John Hawkins' son and daughter, which is a real treasure for me. And I'm about to show one of the rare flags here at a Merchant Navy gathering at Mossman Town Hall. So it's all happening. But we got our flag through a unique public competition. The people of Australia were allowed to design their own national flag. They demanded that. They took the initiative and they achieved it. And we got a really good flag that's now been flying for 125 years.
0: Wow, that's fantastic. But you are a, and I'll try and pronounce it, a vexillologist.
2: Well, I'm really both a vexillologist and a vexillographer. I like vexillographer as a term because it's much easier to say. It goes back to the days of the Roman legions, where they carried a stick or a pole with the regimental number or the like. It was called a vexillium. And so from that, we get vexillologist and vexillographer. Now, vexillographer is not only a historian of flags, but I'm also a designer of flags as well. So I really look at how the devices, that's the bits that make up a flag, are placed on a flag. And the Australian national flag is perfect.
0: Yes, exactly. It's quite amazing. When you say all these people designed the flag, did they find each other? Or were they put together by someone? How did that happen?
2: Oh, they had a mysterious name. And they called these people, they had to not identify themselves. They used nom-de-plumes.
0: Uh-huh.
2: Now, nom-de-plume means that you adopt a name, Kookaburra or whatever else, and no one knows who you are. And, of course, entries came from right over Australia and some from around the world as well, including that one from New Zealand. But remember, New Zealand was mentioned in the Constitution as they could join the Commonwealth of Australia. Hasn't happened yet, but...
0: Who knows? Who knows?
2: Yeah, well... The New Zealand flag resembles the Australian flag to a degree because it's got the Southern Cross on it too, but only four stars with red centres and white borders on the blue field. And their flag dates from 1869, but it never got the full approval until 1902. So we were in a year ahead.
0: So tell me, tell us about the red ensign and what role the red ensign played in our official flying of our flag.
2: Right. Well, you go back to April 1901 when the Commonwealth government took over two private flag competitions. They saw this was very popular. So they made it an official competition. They said that each entrant had to put in a drawing no smaller than 6 inches by 3 inches of the official national flag and a merchant navy, a shipping flag. Because remember, in 1901, our products were taken by ship overseas or around the coast of Australia. Heavy equipment, horses, bullocks, everything were transported the most efficient way, which was by ship, merchant navy ships. So the merchant navy we had, there were hundreds of ships that wore the red ensign,
0: right,
2: which distinguished them from a land-based occupation where the national flag would be used.
0: Do many more people fly the flag than has been the case? Are we getting more supportive and patriotic of our Australian flag, do you think?
2: Yes, well, remember the mighty Dick Smith started a trend where he put up a giant flagpole at his establishment and flew a huge flag. It was about, I think, about 9 metres by 4.5, and that was the talk of the town. And that encouraged so many people in the bicentenary year, 1988, to fly the flag. And that trend has continued. Now, in the Australian National Flag Association, which was headed by Sir Colin Hines, the RSL New New South Wales. It started up in 1983, and that was to combat a movement to change the flag. Well, it certainly worked. And, of course, the first meeting we had, first public meeting, I put up a proposal that we establish an Australian National Flag Day to show appreciation for what our flag stands for and those various devices on the flag. Anyway, that got approved at the meeting, and then for about 30 years we lobbied until Sir William Dean, the Governor General of the day, proclaimed the day for the whole of Australia, because our flag represents a whole continent, not just an island, a continent. And of course, when you look at the flag, those devices on the flag show you our history and heritage. The three crosses, St. George, St. Andrew and St. Patrick, well, to me, they represent the principles on which Australia is based: parliamentary democracy, rule of law, freedom of speech. We've inherited most of those, and we've built upon those traditions. The Southern Cross gives us our position in the Southern Hemisphere with those beautiful seven-pointed stars and one little five-pointer. And the little five-pointer is the smallest star, so hence the smallest illustration on the flag. And then lastly, there's another seven-pointed star directly under the cross of St. George, and that is, of course, to represent the Federation mm-hmm. of Australia. That's the six states, 6 points, and the seventh point is all our federal territories. So really, the flag tells us our great history and our great heritage. It's represented generations of Australians through peace, prosperity, at war, and, of course, in sport. You know, the ups and downs of living on this planet and in the continent of Australia. But most of them been up, and so's the flag. It's up high today, down at the Royal Exhibition Building in Melbourne, where it was first flown by the first Prime Minister, Edmund Barton, on the 3rd of September 1901. We've got the Speaker of the House of Representatives, Milton Dick, and he's taken the parliamentary flag from Parliament House, and he's taken it down to the gardens outside that building, and the dozens of school children are going to unravel this 11 metre by 5.5 metre flag.
0: Wow. So, fantastic ceremony.
2: In Canberra, they're doing something too. Canberra's got 110 Australian flags flying in the parliamentary triangle. That's happening today. But on the 10th of September, there will be a full parliamentary acknowledgement of Flag Day inside Parliament House, where once again this big flag, the 11-metre one, will be hung up on display, and the schools of Canberra and surrounds will be invited to attend.
0: Can I ask you this question, John? You're in full flight at the moment, but can my listeners go and approach their federal MPs? As I understand it, they are able to give out a free official flag. Is that right?
2: Look, they are able to do that. It's really for service organisations.
0: Right, so for schools and charities.
2: That's right. So, you know, other groups like the Merchant Navy Group here today with the Mayor of Mosman, they have both the Australian National Flag, the blue one, and the red one, the Merchant Navy flag, right, the red ensign. So that's where they would have obtained them. But I guess there's a little bit of a limit there, because you would get tens of thousands of requests.
0: Yes, well, apparently the flags are limited by each politician's annual office budget, so supply is not guaranteed for individual request. Many offices have a limit of one flag per household or organisation per year, so that's interesting. All right, I've got to leave it there, John, but thank you very much for filling in the details. Much of that we were taught when we were at school, but, you forget very quickly, and we should give attention and focus to our Australian national flag.
2: Well, Chris, there's a glimmer of hope there, because the Education Department, New South Wales, wants us to submit teachers' notes and the like to put it back in the curriculum, and we are going to do that.
0: Great stuff. That should be exactly where it is. Good on you, John. Thank you.
2: Keep your flag flying.
0: Okay, John Vaughan is his name. He's the full bottle on the Australian flag, as you could tell, a vexillologist, which is not easy to say. That goes back to our conversation yesterday on the program, the words that are difficult. Well, that was difficult. Vexillologist. V-E-X-I-L-L-O-L. That's right, the three L's. O-G-I-S-T. That's John Vaughan. Tell us your story about your flag. Have you gone to your federal member to get one? and they've told you, no, just for charities. Some put money aside in their budget, their parliamentary budget, to buy flags, and will give it out to as many individuals or families that request them. Others not so willing. But there is an amount set aside for that, which they can take advantage of. So give us a call. If you've got a flag flying, you're proud of that. I get the sense that, you know, when I travel around the bush, I see so many flags flying from individual properties, in individual homes, in towns, but very few in the cities. Very few in the cities. Almost like, oh, I can't fly a flag. It might be a bit cringy. Why is that, do you think? Why don't we have the same streak of patriotism as they have in the United States, where the flag flying, even tats, like so many millions of Americans have tats of the American flag. Now, I've seen tats of the Australian flag, but not many. Why is it that we don't embrace the Australian flag like some other Western countries do? Give us a call on 13 12 69. Now, with over 55 years' experience and over 6,000 customers, the wonderful people at Pal Kit Homes at Emu Plains are looking after Australians who really want a simple way to get together a fabulous new home. And they can do that by taking up the Pal Steel Frame Kit Home System. It's so easy to assemble. It's basically building by numbers, and you've got a world-class instruction manual, plus the PAL team are there to help constantly. And I've spoken to some of the people who put together their own homes with the help of PAL. A single mum I met there at PAL when I was out there last year, and she was telling me she'd never done any tradie work. She'd never been a carpenter. She'd never done anything like that. And the only thing I think she did say, she did put together some IKEA furniture once upon a time, and that was all she needed to build a PAL frame kit home. And when you go to Emu Plains and have a look at their display homes, you look at them and you think to yourself, that's not a kit home. 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
3: 2SM, Sydney traffic.
4: M5 main tunnel slow westbound. That's due to a semi-trailer broken down at Kings Grove at the tunnel exit, and Mount Tomo work on the Bellsliner Road. Traffic remains busy in both directions. 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I'm Ian Wallace with the latest traffic on 2SM 1269.
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6: Bang! Bang! Bang! That's big!
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6: 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Eight! Can you believe it?
7: 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He got around Nick Dacos and said, bang! I'm still number one, Nick!
8: It's Super Saturday. 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
1: We're the boys from the bush and we're back in town.
2: Yeah, just again with bush, I think people in rural Australia get what it means to be Australian. People in the city may be a little bit too selfish to think of us as a group, where they more like or enjoy thinking of themselves as individuals. I don't know whether that's the reason, but yeah, it's fascinating. There's a major difference in the communities in Australia that fly flags and don't. Anyway, let's go to our open line. Stack of people want to talk about the Australian flag, which is outstanding. Let's start with Malcolm on the Mid-North Coast. Go ahead, Malcolm.
3: Hello there. Hello, Chris.
2: G'day.
3: Hello. Yeah, okay, well, listening to you and your conversation with your last guest,
2: yeah,
3: you've actually answered my own question, I think, because I understood that what you said originally was, if you go to your local member, you will get a flag.
2: Well, I've known situations where listeners have called me and gone, we as a family went to the local member and got themselves a flag. And I've heard from other listeners who've gone to their MP and the MP said, no, you're not an organisation. So it's a little bit wishy-washy about what the rule is.
3: Yeah, well, that was my experience.
2: So, what was your experience?
3: So my experience was that I wanted a flag, and someone said, go to your local member. So I went, and they said, no, you've got to be an organisation or a charity of that, what you just spoke about earlier. And so I was just going to ring up and just tell you that. But then you clarified it after your guest.
2: Yeah, it seems to be, you know, if people are right into their Australian flag and they happen to be a federal MP, you're likely to get access to a flag. But if they're not necessarily a lover of the flag and the Union Jack, and they've got something, a beef with the constitutional monarchy, they're unlikely to be very helpful or generous with giving out a flag from their own budget, by the sound of it.
3: That's right, yeah. Anyway, I fly a flag, and it's flying today, and it's really used flying with this wind.
2: So you've got a flag anyway, right?
3: Oh, definitely, yeah. I'll buy one. Just because I couldn't get one free, it didn't stop me from buying one. So, yeah, but I fly this flag, and I fly it as well as a memory and dedication to my friend, my best friend, who passed away just coming up 3 years ago. He was a firefighter who got killed.
2: Oh, in a fire.
3: Yeah. He was a RFS firefighter, and he was fighting a fire out at Walgett in the Central West.
2: Yeah.
3: And he got hit by a tree, poor devil. But anyway, he promoted me once we'd become friends about flying flags, and I realised just how dedicated he was and patriotic

0: Interesting. Good on you. Thank you, Malcolm. And good on you for flying the flag, which is fantastic. Let's go to as many callers as we can. Barbara from Tummingley. Hello, Barbara.
1: Hello.
0: Listening through 2PK or 2DU?
1: Yes. No, PK.
0: PK. Great stuff.
1: Oh, yeah. I think I'm about 70 Ks from Park.
0: So. Yeah. I remember as a young bloke, I went to the Tummingley BNS ball.
1: Oh, the ball.
0: Yeah. They still have it?
1: No, but they have a good picnic race every year.
0: Right, but no BNS anymore out of Tummingley.
1: No, no. Well, I haven't been invited.
0: It's a young person's gig, I think. But go on, you wanted to talk about the flag.
1: Yes, well, my husband recently lost, but we flew the Australian flag. We have the old house that... It was part of the Cobb & Co. We have like an old property, and that bit of history is important to us. And so the Australian flag, we're situated on a highway, and so everybody who drives by should salute it. That's what I think. But anyway,
0: salute it. Yeah. Well, this is what some do in the United States. They salute their flag. Some people
1: do. But that's not us. We only do it if we, we're in the army or
0: military. Yeah, yeah, that's true.
1: Yes, but no, I'm so grateful that I'm an Australian, fifth generation, and none of us were, convict. We were all free, and I get a bit annoyed when I see other country flags flying. I don't think they have a right to.
0: Well, that's stuff that they do in the House of Reps where they have three flags next to each other, as does the Prime Minister when he has a press conference, is just pathetic, if you ask me.
1: Well...
0: And I'm not being derogatory towards the other two flags, but we have one flag representing all of us.
1: Yeah, that's me, yes, one flag. And I don't really like to see others... go back where you came from if you're worried about your flag.
0: Yeah, well said. Good on you, Barbara. Thank you. I've got a stack of other callers to get to, but I do have to go to our news update. We'll do that after this.
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3: The M5 main tunnel slow westbound. That's due to a broken down semi in lane 1 at the tunnel exit. And reminder, Mount Victoria, Great Western Highway closed in both directions. 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I'm Ian Wallace with the latest traffic on 2SM 1269.
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6: 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I'm still number one, Nick.
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3: To the newsroom. Diane, what's happening?
4: Thank you, Chris. The man who killed Molly Ticehurst in Forbes is facing a sentencing hearing. Brisbane's in line for a heatwave over the next couple of days, and it's only spring, and the Swans will play this weekend, but coach Dean Cox won't be drawn on the sex assault saga. He just wants to focus on what the team is doing next. We'll have those stories and more at the top of the hour.
3: Good on you. Thank you very much for that, Diane. Before I get back to your calls on 13 12 69, just further to these domestic violence events, I've just gone back and wanted to check on domestic violence because I'm nearly certain that I have given you stories about an increase in domestic violence. And I know that Mick Kennedy mentioned murder was on the decrease. That's true. There's a decrease in murder, an increase in attempted murder, an increase in attempted murder, decrease in murder. But the latest official data does show a significant rise in police-recorded family and domestic violence, with almost 98,000 domestic violence offenders recorded across Australia, an 8% increase, and the largest annual jump since national reporting began. And while some youth offences have actually fallen, there has been a concerning shift in organised and gangland violence as all. Criminologists are saying that Australia's criminal underworld has become increasingly decentralised, with drug networks outsourcing violent jobs to young, inexperienced offenders. So that seems to be the way it is. And in terms of domestic violence, I was absolutely sure that there was an increase, so I just wanted to correct that for you as well. Pat is in Newcastle. Hi there, Pat.
5: Good morning. I wanted to speak about flags. Over the years, we've had three. It was a fabric one, and one star fell off. So we took it down and bought a new flag, but I couldn't bear to throw it out, so I sewed another star back on and tied it to the one side of the gate. And the next flag faded and whatever else, and we got a new flag. And I couldn't bear to throw the old one out, and I put it to the other side of the gate. So we ended up with three flags on our property. And then, would you believe, in our letterbox, we got a person to dear resident, a letter to dear resident saying we should be flying the Aboriginal flag.
3: Oh, really? Someone thought that if you're flying an Australian flag, you must fly an Aboriginal flag. I would have thought that doing that is rather divisive, Pat.
5: I absolutely agree with you.
3: It's divisive. Why would you think, well, hang on, they're not under the Australian flag, so we've got to put an Indigenous flag in the way? Now, the Indigenous community should have their Indigenous flag, but let's not kid ourselves that it's equitable with the Australian flag.
5: I agree. The Australian flag is for all Australians. We are all Australians, and they're all under that flag. So that's my belief, and I just was a bit pissed off, to tell you the truth.
3: Exactly. Thank you very much for that, Pat. Thank you. I've just had word from someone who I keep in contact with regularly, a traveller. He gets in and out of Sydney Airport regularly. He travels to the Philippines and back for business. He has just sent me a message to say that two women have been arrested in the departures lounge of the International Airport at Mascot in Sydney, and that they're on the ground being arrested. Police were not mucking around. It was not an agreed arrest. They were on the ground, two women on the ground in the departures lounge of Sydney Airport. If you've seen that, or you've just got out of the departures lounge, you've seen it, you're in your car, you're listening to this broadcast, give us a call on 13 12 69 and let us know what you have seen. Diana in Ballina. Go ahead, Diana.
6: Morning, Chris, and thank you for taking my call.
3: It's okay.
6: I have a flagpole out the front that I erected for Australia Day in the year 2000. I rang my local member, Justine Elliott, up the Tweed, and they sent me a flag and a pocket edition of the Australian Constitution.
3: Did they? How kind.
6: And if it becomes damaged like it did when we had that bit of a cyclone came through, I rang them again and they sent me another flag. So I think they've been very attentive to my wishes. Thank you.
3: How good is that? Are you able to tell me the name of the local MP?
6: Justine Elliott.
3: Fantastic. I'm glad she deserves a mention, right?
6: Big yours?
3: I think she deserves a mention.
6: I think so too. Yes, they have been very, very good. I think that might be the second or third flag because they do deteriorate after a while. So, yeah.
3: Well said. Are you flying yours with pride today, Diana?
6: I am. It's there all the time.
3: Yeah, good. Great stuff. Thank you very much for calling in.
6: And thank you for your show. I listen every morning.
3: Oh, very kind. Good on you. Keep listening. Graham in Newcastle. Flags.
7: G'day, Chris. How are you, mate?
3: But excellent, thank you.
7: Mate, I'm a Vietnam veteran. I fly a flag from my flagpole day and night. I've got a light on it at the night time because that's the way to do it. And with regard to getting a flag off your local member, the only thing I want to see from him is the back of him at the next election.
3: Just getting back on the lighting of your flag, that makes sense, you know? It's no good having a flag on a flagpole flying around in the night when you can't see it.
7: No, well, the thing is, if you either put it up at dawn and take it down at dusk if you haven't got a light. If you've got a light, you can leave it on. You can leave it up all night.
3: Yeah. Good idea. Great idea.
7: Good on you. Thanks.
3: Thank you, Graham. Thank you very much. Mark, phoning through, wants to talk about the flag. Go ahead, Mark.
8: Hey, good day, Chris.
3: How are you?
8: I'm good, mate. I didn't get the name wrong.
3: No, you didn't.
8: Okay, well, I've actually got two things to say. I'll make it quick. One is we've got a flag and it's flying on the fence and it was flying when I left home.
3: Right. Where are you? I'm just interested to get a feel for who is flying the Australian flag. I get the feeling that this is predominantly an activity taken up and supported by rural people and very few people in the city.
8: Well, this is. I guess I'm rural. I'm Tolga, which is the Atherton Tablelands.
3: Uh-huh, Queensland, right, yeah.
8: Which is near, about an hour from Cairns.
3: Yep.
8: So I know there's people in Cairns that fly flags, so, and Cairns is sort of, you know.
3: In the town, yeah, in the city of Cairns they fly a flag. That's good.
8: There's about 170,000 or 180,000 people there, so.
3: Yeah.
8: The thing is, and we've got a couple of stick-on flags as well on our cars.
3: Good on you.
8: And also, Ben Robert Smith, I donated some money to his fighting fund this morning, and I got that from Facebook, I'm hoping that everybody's going to back him, and we're going to try and even up the odds a bit because I think he's been roughshod. This man went out and fought for us and gave his life, almost gave his life for us, so we could have. You know, and we're treating him like this. Why would anybody go and fight for the government? You know, because you're going to get railroaded at the end of it.
3: Yeah, if they think they're going to see an increase in graduates and people who join the military, they've got another thing coming. They look at the way Ben Robert Smith was treated, and you just think twice, wouldn't you?
8: Well, he's one of many, isn't he?
3: Yeah.
8: You know, that's treated like crap. And I've told my son, you don't join the army, don't join the navy, I don't want you anywhere near the forces because you'll be treated like rubbish. You know, so better off sweeping streets for a living.
3: Yeah, right. Good on you, Mark. Thank you very much. Some good comments on both topics. In Lake Macquarie, Joe has phoned through. Hi, Joe.
9: There you go, mate.
3: Okay.
9: That's a go. Yeah, I've got three flags I fly mainly. The Australian flag, the Eureka Stockade flag, and the Bunnies flag.
3: Oh, you're flying a Rabbitohs flag. You know what I said about the Australian flag being the predominant flag? I disagree with what I said before, Joe. I just think the Rabbitohs flag deserves far greater priority.
9: Well, yeah, at times, I'll say.
3: Yeah.
9: I'll leave you with it.
3: Good on you, three flag. The Eureka flag. The Eureka flag. Does anyone else fly the Eureka flag? And why do you fly the Eureka flag? Is it a commemoration of, you know, we know it's the commemoration of the Gold Rush and the union movement at that time, but is that all it means to people? There's a great fascinating passage of history where the Eureka flag was flown and, of course, was used to fight under at times. Billy in Bishop's Bridge. Hi there, Bill. Billy, are you with me? Gee, that's noisy. He's got to be driving, surely. And if he's not driving, he's also not listening. Billy, are you there? Nah, we're going to come back to Bill. We will take a break. We will take a break. And a few other bits and pieces I can tell you about. Plus, we'll take more of your calls on 13 12 69.
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11: M2 clear going east and westbound. Colby Richmond Road remains busy in both directions. Warrenora Bridge, no problems going east and westbound. Get a crazy deal on a new Samsung phone at JB Hi-Fi this week. 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While stocks last at JB. I'm Ian Wallace with the latest traffic on 2SM 1269.
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0: Let's get back to the open line board and your flag stories. Billy in Bishop's Bridge. Try again, Billy.
1: Not again.
0: Well, sort Billy out, will you? Let's sort Billy out, Suze. Can you? Thank you. Jamie in Yorella. Hi, Jamie.
2: G'day, Chris. How you going, buddy?
0: Fairly well, mate. Thank you.
2: Mate, I'm just ringing up to see if you give our local Yorella Tigers a plug for Sunday, mate. We're in the grand final in first grade in reserve grade.
0: Oh, a double feast. Two in both senior grades.
2: Yeah, mate. Yeah, we take on Inverell in both grades.
0: What group is that? Is that 4 or 11?
2: It is group 19, mate.
0: Oh, is it? Oh, I got it all wrong. Okay. I used to call in group 4.
2: Right.
0: So Yorella Tigers in the grand final. That's on Saturday, is it, or Sunday?
2: Sunday, mate.
0: Sunday.
2: Reserve grade and first grade. And the league tag ladies got knocked out last weekend. Otherwise, they would have been there too.
0: But that's great. And so what chances do you have of winning both?
2: Reserve grade, Yorella hasn't beat him for all this year, but the A grade has beat him in the last two outings.
0: Right, okay. Well, good luck to the Tigers, and may you continue to party in the days afterwards.
2: Mate, let's hope. Chris, I just have one other thing for you, mate. In the off-season in the rugby league, just save a little bit of your money, mate, and buy some Dragons gear, because it's going to be worth a bit next year.
0: Oh, you're assembling quite an outfit, aren't you? What a team.
2: Yeah. Hopefully, mate, things look better for them for next year.
0: Yeah, it's a heartbreaking season for them. Thank you, Jamie. Good on you. Good luck on Sunday. Michael on the Mid-North Coast.
3: Yeah, good afternoon, Chris. How are you?
0: I'm very well, thank you.
3: Yeah, good. Look, there's one thing I wanted to have a discussion about, and I'm not sure whether any of your callers have ever crossed this bridge in relation to the energy crisis and so forth, as we're talking about constantly.
0: Yeah.
3: Look, I'm a licensed builder, and I won't say the name because it could have certain ramifications to certain things. As a licensed builder, I've been in the game construction for about 42 years. I'm now 60, still running a construction company. So we've been through a couple of seminars in relation to saving energy in construction. So the design with this new BASIC system to put it through the planning portal for people to get their homes built.
0: Right.
3: We've been through a seminar about 2 years ago, and all the major players were there, all the really big builders and a lot of small tier builders, and we were discussing about the cost of building and the energy usage, which we're trying to reduce. So all this came up and so forth, and every state complied with a different energy policy to get their buildings approved.
0: Mm-hmm.
3: Now, none of the customers are aware of this until the final part is when they sign a contract. So they go through the planning process, put it through the portal with their relative council. They get it approved based on the star rating, much like a fridge or anything else.
0: Yep.
3: But we're not talking about buying fridges and freezers and all that sort. We're talking about building homes. No one had an idea on what that was going to cost the customer. Now, as a builder, I really shouldn't have too much, because all I'm going to do is charge the customers more, which is not really a fair thing to do. So we go through the process, we quote it all, and it's subject to the basics and the requirements.
0: Yep.
3: So Mr. and Mrs. Jones might buy $1 million house. They borrow $1 million. Once they get the basics through and they find out they're up for another $100,000 or $200,000 based on the materials they're using and the energy consumption of the building. So to give you a perfect example, we quote jobs on standard windows. I'll pick on windows, which have a thermal rating of a standard rating, depending on where you live in Victoria or New South Wales or Queensland. So when we get quotes for these specialised windows, they can actually increase from up to 400% in cost. Now, how does Mr. and Mrs. Jones come up with that extra money?
0: Well, they can't.
3: No, they can't. So we're talking about building extra houses. The government want more homes. They want all the other things done to get more people into, and young people.
0: Yeah.
3: My question is to certain viewers out there or listeners, if they have any thoughts on where does all this money come from for the young people? How are they going to get him in the housing?
0: Yeah. Hey, listen, you've come with that good talk topic, that good discussion topic, very late in my program. I'm about to say goodbye. We should talk at another time, Michael, maybe earlier on in the program. Maybe you could give us a call tomorrow and we could engender a conversation on this. Give us a call early tomorrow, Michael.
3: Okay, mate, sounds good. Thank you for the time, Chris.
0: Okay, no problem. Now, in light of our discussion about the Australian flag and being proud of its birthday today, I've got to play this.

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1: Kings Langley and 7 Workhouse Lane 1 closed westbound past Norwest Boulevard. Traffic remains fairly busy going through there. Also Colby, Richmond Road still carrying a lot of traffic in the both directions. Census night was Tuesday, the 11th of August. There's still time to complete in the census. Every answer matters. Authorised by the Australian Bureau of Statistics, Canberra. I'm Ian Wallace with the latest traffic on 2SM 1269.
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7: Forget what you've been told about greyhound racing. The truth is, New South Wales has led the nation in reform, with the welfare of greyhounds being the number one priority. Serious race day injuries have fallen by 91%. More greyhounds are now rehomed than bred, and the industry contributes more than $750 million yearly to the New South Wales economy without needing any taxpayer funds. Greyhound racing leads the way in reform, so it's time the conversation moved forward. Search GNRSW News and discover the truth.
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0: In Nepal has risen to more than 1,200. Foreign Affairs Minister Penny Wong says there are still 38 Australians missing in the region.
1: Nepali authorities have advised us that searches are being conducted in the locations identified by Australia, including Hotel Kailash and the Hotel Royal Himalaya, amongst others. In both areas, army personnel are conducting searches on foot with helicopter and drone support.
0: Meantime, Australia will send specialist drone operators to Nepal to help in the search for survivors. Speaking at the Pacific Islands Forum in Palau, Prime Minister Anthony Albanese has confirmed further support will be sent to the region from Australia.
2: Today we have announced that Australia will deploy a team of specialist drone operators to contribute to Nepal's search and rescue effort. The team will include members of Fire and Rescue New South Wales and the Queensland Fire Department, and I thank the state governments of New South Wales and Queensland for that.
0: A 40-year-old man has been gunned down in cold blood in Sydney's west. Joshua McDonald was shot dead as he walked into a home in Merrylands yesterday afternoon. Up to five shots were fired from a stolen car, killing Miss McDonald instantly. He was with another man and there were children in the home at the time. Police believe it's a case of mistaken identity just days after 23-year-old Marco Tapia was killed in Glen Alpine in Sydney's southwest during a home invasion. The federal opposition's confirmed it will slash the tobacco excise by 80% if it forms government in a bid to shut down the illicit tobacco trade. That should lead to legal tobacco products being around $15 cheaper. Liberal leader Angus Taylor says illegal syndicates will then be picked off as their market dries up.
3: We'll bring it into line, and ensure that, most importantly, that number is set to destroy the illegal market. That's the point. I mean, the illegal market is now over 80%. This is a complete and utter failure of policy. It is hard to find a bigger failure of policy than this.
0: A house in Sydney's west is on fire. Emergency services were called to the house on Station Street, Regent's Park, just on an hour ago to find it engulfed in flames. Acting Fire and Rescue Superintendent Peter Murray says they received multiple 000 calls.
4: On arrival, firefighters have found a house fully involved in fire. Firefighters are working to contain the fire to that premises and account for any occupants. There will be some traffic disruptions in the area, and firefighting operations are continuing at this time.
0: A 15-year-old boy will face court today after he allegedly severed another teenager's hand in Sydney's inner suburbs. Emergency services were called to an oval in Redfern at around 6 p.m. yesterday, where they found a 17-year-old whose hand had been detached. He was treated at the scene before being rushed to hospital. Officers arrested the other teen just after midnight. The Australian Medical Association is warning private health sector reforms will require action on underlying funding pressures. The association has welcomed several proposals looking at those reforms, but there are still concerns about the viability of private hospitals, particularly in mental health and maternity care. AMAU Vice President Dr. Julian Raitt says too many Australians are turning to private care because they can't get into specialist appointments.
5: We really think unless governments and insurers provide more support, unfortunately more patients will have nowhere to go other than looking to the long waiting times that are currently prevailing in our public hospital system.
0: Artificial intelligence companies have agreed to build data centres away from homes in Australia. Rhys Sullivan reports.
6: Data centres built through the government's proposed $21 billion deal with Anthropic or any other competing AI developer will be constructed away from high-density areas. Additionally, the Herald is reporting companies are happy to comply with proposed legislation demanding they add renewable energy to the power grid to offset the energy used by the data centres. At Parliament House, Canberra, Louise Sullivan, Super Radio Network News.
0: The Independent Education Union of Australia has lodged a dispute with the Fair Work Commission over a proposed shared principal plan. New South Wales Branch Secretary of the Union, Carol Matthews, says it won't work.
7: The union has heard from our members that the diocese is proposing to have a number of schools, we think about 14, where the school will not have a full-time principal. They'll only have a part-time principal because the principal is shared between two schools. Now, the diocese has not consulted with us about the effects on the school.
0: A bakery in Sydney's western suburbs has been convicted of 18 food safety breaches. The wholesale bakery in South Granville was inspected in February 2024. Officers reported 11 offences under the Food Act and 7 labelling breaches. Inspectors found pests had nibbled on food items, equipment was covered in dirt, grease and mould, and the food wasn't properly covered. The business has been fined $84,000. Fire crews remain at the scene of a fire in a hotel near Ipswich, west of Brisbane. One person was injured when Falvey's Sundowner Saloon caught fire this morning. It's the second time the pub's been damaged by fire in the last 2 decades. There are concerns about the future of the banana industry in Queensland after an 11th farm was identified with Panama disease. The soil-borne fungus targets Cavendish varieties. Chair of the Australian Banana Growers Council, Leon Collins, says it could wipe out the entire crop.
8: Different variety that tastes different or one that tastes the same? We're not sure about that, but we've got a great industry and the best thing the consumer can do is get out there and keep buying bananas for our growers.
0: A 16-year-old boy is in custody following a brawl in Sydney's West. Police were called to Penrith train station yesterday afternoon, where several people were fighting and one of them produced a knife. The teen allegedly had a machete in his pants and lashed out at officers during his arrest. He's been charged with weapons offences and assaulting police. New research has found more than half of Australians say people who are grieving having lost someone to suicide aren't getting the support they need. The McCrindle research shows the impact of a single suicide can stretch up to around 135 people. Wesley Mission CEO, the Reverend Stu Cameron, says they need more support.
9: Opportunities to gather with people, to grieve together, to remember together, as we do through our Wesley Life Force Suicide Memorial Service, are really, really important and are really life-giving for people who are on a journey that has no timeline. And so it's important that that support is there for the long term.
0: If you or someone you know is in distress, call Lifeline on 13 11 14. In sport, Talis Duncan will be replaced by Latrell Mitchell in the Rabbitohs squad when they play the Roosters tomorrow night. Jai Arrow has been named at 5'8", so he can celebrate his 100th game. Jai Gray has been named at fullback. While the Roosters will rest a number of star players, including James Tedesco, Billy Smith and Daly Cherry-Evans. Daniel Tupou is back after 5 games on the sideline through injury. Aston Warwick, Jake Elliott and Hayden Barton could debut off the bench. Braithen Astor has quit as a player manager in the NRL. The Papua New Guinea franchise has hit back at suggestions it has an unfair advantage over the other teams. General manager Michael Chemis has told Fox Sports they're putting together a high calibre squad.
10: I completely understand why clubs would be feeling as if it's unfair because they are in a position where they want to keep their players. But also, if you the NRL wants a team in Papua New Guinea, well, these concessions need to be made.
0: Australia's Taylor Preston went down to American Taylor Townsend in round 2 of the US Open. Alex de Minaur finally got to play his round 1 game and he defeated Italy's Andrea Guerrieri in straight sets. He'll now advance to round 2. The Cairns Taipans defeated the Perth Wildcats 85-82 to open the NBL Blitz overnight. And now turning to finance, the All Ordinaries is up 20 points at 9,181, one Aussie dollar, 71.67 US cents. 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Another sunny day tomorrow with temperatures ranging from 13 to 22 in the city, 6 to 26 in the west. Looking further ahead, a possible shower Saturday. Sunny Sunday, cloudy with showers Monday. Right now in the city, 27, 26 at Bankstown and Penrith, 27 at Richmond. That's the latest 2SM News. I'm Diane Coveney-Garland.

0: It's time to look into what's making the news and for you to have your say on the things that matter. Afternoons with Brent Bultitude. Call 13 12 69.
1: Good afternoon. I don't know about being your brown-eyed guy. I think I'm green-eyed. Green-eyed guy this afternoon. Love that song, Brown-Eyed Girl. Van the Man. Van Morrison, that's a good start to the show. It is a Thursday afternoon. Thank you for your company. Nice to have you with us. God, it's windy. Holy smokes. As they said, I'd blow a dog off a chain. If you had a cape, you could be Superman, and so on and so forth. What have we got at the moment? We broadcast each and every Monday to Friday out of the Hunter Studios. And at the moment, in the Hunter on the coast, we've got nor'westerlies. Hello, they've dropped a bit. Yes, they were 47 kilometres an hour, gusting to 62 about an hour ago. They've dropped down now 35 to 52. What are we in Sydney? 30 to 46. So maybe the winds are dropping just slightly. Anyway, it's the 3rd of September. Welcome to it. It is a hot one. 27 degrees in the car park here at Sandgate. 27 degrees, third day of spring. As Richard King said to me when he was leaving the studio today, we've had this happen before, and we have. Yes, nothing new, huh? Welcome to spring. Welcome to a Thursday afternoon. Some of the people we're talking to today, after 1 o'clock, the property slowdown. Are Australia's property markets finally cooling down after years of relentless growth? New housing data shows national home prices falling for the fifth consecutive month, with capital cities taking the heaviest hit as stretched affordability and high interest rates weigh on the buyers. But, while major cities slide, regional areas are proving remarkably resilient. They are. So this afternoon, why is this happening? Anne Flattery, she's the senior economist at realestate.com. So Anne is going to be talking to us this afternoon. We'll break down the latest housing numbers, finding out which markets are falling the fastest, and seeing what this means to buyers and to sellers. That should be an interesting conversation. The five-month slide, the capital city pullback, a two-speed market, they call it, the capitals versus the regions. So that's what we talk about after 1 o'clock. Then after the 1:30 news, we go cooking. Yes, it's a Thursday afternoon, cooking with Bree. Today it's salted brown sugar banana cake. Now, come on, who doesn't like a piece of banana cake with a cup of tea or coffee? So nice it is. Again, this one's gone viral. I don't know how she does it. More than 500,000 people have viewed the video that Bree puts up on social media with this particular recipe. So she'll share it with us this afternoon. Salted brown sugar banana cake. Yummy. And then after 2 o'clock, around about 2.35 after the 2.30 news, we do catch up today with Jason Morrison. He's not in court today, thank goodness. He breathes a sigh of relief. That seems to be all over for him anyway. And so we'll catch up with the Morrison brief after the 2.30 news this afternoon. We'll do the quiz between 2 and 2.30. Today's theme for the quiz, it's Australian flags, because it is the Australian Flag Day, the Australian National Flag Day it is, officially proclaimed as a national observance in 1996 by the then Governor General Sir William Dean. The date commemorates September 3, 1901, when the winning design, chosen from nearly 33,000 entries, was flown for the very first time over the dome of the Royal Exhibition Building in Melbourne. There you go. So, Australian flags, that's our theme this afternoon. I was driving to work today, and with these strong nor'westerlies, there's a couple of flag poles that are quite tall, that have rather large Australian flags on them. And one in particular on Nobby's Head. People in Newcastle will know that. If you've been to Newcastle, you probably know where Nobby's is. Let me tell you, I wouldn't be too surprised if that big flag was ripped from the flagpole this afternoon. Absolutely. Fernando says on the email, he says, read the unbelievable gas interview that you did yesterday afternoon. Yeah, had a few emails received about the interview we did yesterday afternoon about the gas situation. And what we're going to do is, look, it's already up on the website, isn't it, Melissa? Yeah, it's on the website. If you missed the interview, you can have a listen back on the website. Go to the 2SM or the 2HD website and look for the afternoon show, and it's there as a podcast. But the reason I bring this up is Fernanda says, I was wondering if you could maybe get David Pocock on. He seems to be the main guy pushing for changes in the gas export. Just a thought. Fernanda, we'll take your thought on board. We'll see what we can do. I heard a podcast that David Pocock did with Mark Burros. It was a really good chat. A really good chat. So, yeah, we might see if we can get David Pocock on to have a chat with us. He seems like a lovely bloke. National days. I told you about Australian National Flag Day. It's National Skyscraper Day. It is. It's placed on this day to celebrate the marvels of vertical architecture. Of vertical architecture and engineering. September the 3rd was chosen because it marks the birth of legendary American architect Louis Sullivan. He was born a long time ago. Lewis was born in 1856, widely celebrated as the father of modern skyscrapers, whose steel-framed innovations, the philosophy of that, allowed cities to reach for the clouds. They say National Skyscraper Day is an excuse to look up and appreciate the architectural giants defining our city skylines, powered by the intervention of safety elevators and steel skeletons. What started as a modest 10-story building in the 19th century has evolved into the towering engineering wonders that we see today. And if you're in Sydney, you see them all over the place. You do. Reaching up to the sky. 13 12 69 is the telephone number that you dial if you would like to have your say this afternoon. We're going to be talking about all sorts of things, but in particular, did some homework. The last couple of days, the Apple company, probably the most profitable company in the world, they got themselves a new CEO. So we'll talk about that. We'll talk about the very first thing he did as the CEO, but we'll also talk about the amount of money this bloke is going to earn as a wage. It is unbelievable how much money this guy has the potential to earn as a salary each and every 12 months. My goodness me. Unbelievable. All sorts of things. We better take a break here.
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3: The M5 motorway in Kings Grove, a broken down semi-trailer is causing some westbound congestion at the tunnel exit. And in Liverpool, reported breakdown at Bathurst Street, and that's in between Elizabeth Drive and Campbell Street, making things congested around Westfield Liverpool. 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I'm Jace Flaxman, the latest traffic on 2SM 1269.
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1: Some of the other topics we're going to try to get to this afternoon, there has been a massive genetic study that's unlocked the DNA behind human personality. What basically it says is new research involving genetic data from more than a million people, so it's a huge sample size, is reshaping our understanding of what makes us who we are, proving that our DNA plays a far more powerful role in shaping our personalities than what was previously thought. We'll talk about that. A major medical breakthrough could soon change how millions manage chronic pain, with researchers unveiling a tiny, tiny, tiny seed size. Imagine the size of a grain of rice, if you would. A tiny seed-sized implant that treats nerve disorders without the need for major surgery, batteries or bulky wires. Medical science is fascinating, isn't it? Elon Musk is in the news. Seems as though Elon Musk is always in the news. He's once again pushed the boundaries of futuristic tech forecasting. In the last 24 hours, Elon has predicted that the global population of humanoid robots is going to skyrocket in the next 10 years to at least 1 billion units. 1 billion units of humanoid robots. He was speaking at a high-profile tech innovation event. So we'll talk about that as well. Who knows? He may just be right. That and more this afternoon. We've got to go back to the newsroom now for a quick news update. After that, we'll get stuck into all of this.
2: 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Sydney traffic.
3: The M5 motorway in Kingsgrove, an earlier truck breakdown has still caused some westbound congestion at the tunnel exit. In Zetland, there is ongoing roadworks. Joynton Avenue is closed in the southbound direction. And in Mossman, some busy traffic in both directions of Spit Road near the intersection of Military Road. Nissan's most fuel-efficient X-Trail is here. 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I'm Jace Flaxman, the latest traffic on 2SM 1269.
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0: Good afternoon, I'm Benjamin Smith. The search for 38 missing Australians in Nepal and Tibet has entered its second week. The death toll from the flood disaster has risen to 1,200. Foreign Minister Penny Wong says conditions facing search teams in the region are challenging. Investigations are ongoing into the alleged shooting of a 40-year-old man. He was shot dead in the doorway of a Western Sydney home in what police say is a possible case of mistaken identity. Emergency services responded to the incident on Bruce Street in Maryland's West at around 3:15 yesterday afternoon. Firefighters are currently battling a house fire in Regent's Park in Sydney's west. The blaze broke out at Station Street just after 11 a.m. It is unclear how many occupants were in the home at the time the fire broke out. A teenager's hand has almost been cut off following a wild attack in Sydney's inner suburbs. The 17-year-old was found on Redfern Oval at around 6 p.m. yesterday, with the incident thought to have taken place at Moorhead Street, around two blocks away. It is alleged that the attack was orchestrated by another teen out on bail. A 15-year-old boy has been arrested and will appear in children's court today. Medical advocates are raising the alarm about private hospitals facing rising costs, service closures, and growing financial pressure. The Australian Medical Association is warning private hospitals are being forced to compensate for an underfunded public hospital system that cannot keep up with growing demand. AMA Vice President Dr. Julian Raitt says it's leaving many patients, particularly in regional areas, without timely access to private care close to home.
1: At the moment, private maternity is largely in crisis due to poor funding, and equally private mental health services are under significant strain due to really high demand and workforce shortages.
0: Indonesia is battling massive wildfires, some of which have been burning for weeks. Millions of people in the Indonesian portion of Borneo have been exposed to toxic haze from the fires. Thousands of people have been admitted to hospital with respiratory infections. In sport, Rooster Sam Walker has had surgery on his injured ankle as he attempts to return for the club's finals series. The last round of the rugby league gets underway tonight, with the Bulldogs battling the Broncos at Accor Stadium. Tonight's AFL qualifying final features Fremantle and Hawthorn. Aussie James Duckworth has been knocked out of the US Open. Russian Daniil Medvedev beat Sebastian Gorzny 6-1, 6-3, 7-5 to advance to the third round. In finance, the All Ordinaries is up 37 points at 9,197. One Australian dollar is buying 71.64 US cents. 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
2: Sunny with westerly winds easing. Another sunny day tomorrow with temperatures ranging from 13 to 22 degrees in the city, 6 to 26 in the west. Looking further ahead, a possible shower Saturday, sunny on Sunday, cloudy with showers on Monday. At the moment in the city, it's 26 degrees, Bankstown 25, Penrith 26 and Richmond 27. That's the latest 2SM News. I'm Benjamin Smith.

0: Bandau Ballet with one of those sort of songs that makes you want to perv while you're in the traffic. Is she over there in that little BYD? It wasn't a straightforward love song. Gary Kemp, who I might add wrote the song while he was still living at home with his mum and dad. So this enormous romantic classic was being written while Gary's mum was still downstairs cooking dinner. Gary, dinner! Hang on, mum, I'll be down when I finish writing this song. As I said, it was really a straightforward love song. He wrote it partly about his feelings for Claire. And Claire was the singer from Altered Images. It was essentially a musical way of saying that he was too embarrassed to say, I love you. Directly, anyway. Great song. It became a hit all around the world. In fact, in Britain, it knocked David Bowie at the time, 1983 we're talking about. That song knocked David Bowie off the number one position. It did. Did well everywhere. I remember sitting in the office of the program director of the radio station I was working for at the time, and he put it on and we listened to it, and I said to him, that's going to be a hit, isn't it? And, you know, he said, yeah, and it was. It was a great song from 1983. Wacko. Elon Musk. We talked about Elon Musk predicting the future. Elon Musk has once again pushed the boundaries of futuristic tech forecasting. He's predicted that the global population of human robots will skyrocket to at least 1 billion units within the decade. He was speaking at a high-profile innovation event. The Tesla and SpaceX boss declared he bet serious money that the world will have at least 1 billion humanoid robots operating within 10 years. Elon claimed that once the fleet hits that scale, the combined output of those machines will easily exceed the economic productivity of all human beings combined. According to Elon, each individual humanoid robot could eventually generate at least 5 times the output of a human worker, transforming labor-intensive industries, while painting a picture of massive economic acceleration driven by AI and robotics. Elon also sounded alarms over looming infrastructure hurdles, warning that global data centers are barreling towards severe power shortfalls all over the world. But hey, 1 billion humanoid robots in the next 10 years. My goodness me. There's a story today. Have you seen the footage? I don't know whether we can get it, Melissa, but if we can get the footage, we might even put some pics up on our Facebook site, which is facebook.com/Brent.Bultitude. It is an amazing story. How far would you go to make sure your wedding day actually happened? You know, I suppose most of us, when we got married, we didn't want rain. Imagine a little rain, maybe a power failure. What about the cake arriving late? Maybe the celebrant getting stuck in traffic. The minister not turning up. Well, I've got a bride who's just raised the bar considerably. She literally walked through waist-deep flood water to get married. And there are pictures and videos of it to prove it. It happened in the Philippines. Leanne Chico was due to marry her partner, Gilbert St. John, at the Baptist Parish. But there was one problem, a small problem. The church was underwater, not a little bit of water around the front door, waist-deep water actually inside the church. The bride turned up in a wedding dress and veil and proceeded to wade through the flooded church towards the altar. And this wasn't some quick dash through a puddle. You can see the photographs in the footage. She's slowly making her way through murky flood water, wedding dress floating around her, while photographers are actually standing in the same water trying to get the perfect wedding shot. I can just imagine the photographer. Beautiful, beautiful. Now just turn slightly to your left. Mate, I'm standing in flood water. Yes, but it's a lovely shot. You'll always remember it. The priest had actually advised the couple to postpone the wedding because the flood waters were rising. The church had apparently been partially underwater for nearly a month, but the couple said, no, we're getting married, nothing's going to stop us. So the family and the friends turned up. They stood in the waterlogged church and waited for the bride. You can see the pictures. The parents were there ready to escort her down the aisle. The dad was there to give her away. And eventually she gets to the groom. He's standing there in his brown suit. Not very dry. And the priest declares them husband and wife. Now that is commitment, isn't it? That is absolute commitment. Most couples have something go wrong on their wedding day. The flowers don't turn up. The best man loses the rings. The caterer's late maybe. Somebody gets drunk before the speeches. I had that happen. The guy that was to MC our dinner afterwards, he drank too much and he walked up to me and said, oh, mate, I think I've had a bit too much to drink. So I had to MC my own wedding. It's a true story. True story. Maybe Uncle Barry starts an argument. The bride's mother decides she doesn't like the seating arrangement and wants to change it. But I've got to say, flooding the entire church is a pretty serious wedding day inconvenience. And apparently, the couple weren't going to let even that stop them. Nah, got a wedding story? The flooded church didn't stop them. Have you got a wedding story? Something that went wrong? Why don't you share it with us? Your wedding day. Have you got a funny story of something that went wrong on your wedding day? The wedding day disaster? I'd love to hear it. Tell me. 131269 is the telephone number if you've got a story about a wedding day disaster. Or maybe you went to a wedding, you attended a wedding, and there was a disaster. Well, family arguments are always good, aren't they? If you can just sit back and watch it. 131269 is the telephone number you dial if you would like to share a fun story with us about a disaster that may have happened to you on your wedding day, or a disaster that you know about for a wedding that you may have attended. G'day, Brad.
1: Hey, buddy, how are you?
0: Not too bad, mate. How can I help you this afternoon?
1: Mate, a couple of things. When speaking about weddings, I can't help you on that question you just said then, but when I grew up in the 80s, in the 90s, I used to see a lot of weddings, and you know what? I drive past all these churches now, and I don't see any, and it's like nobody gets married.
0: Maybe they don't get married in churches anymore. A lot of people get married in other locations these days. I mean, when I was a boy, you got married in a church. I suppose that was the thing to do, but a lot of people these days don't go to a church. They might go to a park, or they go to a favourite location. Maybe they go to where they met or something like that. They don't use the church, you know?
1: But do you reckon there's as many marriages what there was 30, 40 years ago?
0: I don't know. We can pull up statistics for that. We can do all sorts of things here. That's an interesting question you ask. Are there as many people getting married today as there were 30 or 40 years ago?
1: Check that for me later, mate. Now, while I'm here, Ray Gunn, the Australian breakdancer, went to the Olympics in 2024, which made viral news around with her... her act or whatnot or whatever you want to call it. Well, definitely wasn't breakdancing, but I watched it on Netflix the other day. I'm not a fan of hers, but, you know, yeah, it's not too bad.
0: So you did you sit through the entire documentary?
1: I sure did, and I didn't think I would, to be truthful. But, you know, it's about her parents are in it and the whole thing, and she went to university and become a doctor, like Dr. Reagan. But, like, the way she got through to the qualification, she was married to one of the official judges. Like, it's just I can't say it would have helped her any better, but it was a good documentary, and she's not a bad person at all.
0: Okay, maybe I'll watch it then. I had no thoughts of watching it, but after having a chat with you, maybe, because I don't mind a good documentary, so maybe I'll watch the documentary.
1: Yeah, I'm telling you, mate, it's not too bad at all. Another thing, petrol prices, a barrel of petrol is, not long ago, $84. I was quite happy with that. Popping up to $90 plus now. What do you reckon?
0: Mate, I haven't looked, to be honest. I don't do enough driving. I buy petrol every couple of weeks, every 3 or 4 weeks, unless I have to go to Sydney.
1: And why is there no experts out there that can predict petrol prices in the future? It's like we only know it week to week.
0: Well, we do, but we don't know what's going on with petrol prices at the moment, simply because of what's going on overseas. I mean, you wake up in the morning, you turn the TV on or the radio and you listen to the news and you wonder what's happened overnight with Donald Trump and Iran. In the late 90s, I got an answer for you, Brad. In the late 90s, Australia's marriage rate hovered around 6 marriages per 1,000. Recent figures from ABS, Marriages and Divorces report, show that the rate's fallen to 5.3 per 1,000. So it hasn't dropped that much, mate. It was 6, it's now 5.3 per 1,000 people, and that's, of course, aged 16 and over getting married.
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3: North Road, a broken down semi-westbound Lane Cove Road approaching Talavera Road up near Epping Road. Cart Road, a broken down truck, it's westbound Hoxton Park Road to Adger Road with the M1 steady up to Newcastle. Did you know UniSuper is open to all Australians? 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Consider UniSuper's PDS and TMT on its website and your circumstances before making decisions, because they haven't. I'm Jeff Wallace. That's those traffic on 2SM, 1269.
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5: 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Bang! Bang! 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
6: 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I'm still number one, Nick.
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0: Hello, Kathy.
12: How are you going?
0: Not bad, yourself?
12: Yeah, pretty good, thanks. I've been listening to your program and the segment you've got on about weddings.
0: Mm-hmm.
12: I've got a very memorable wedding I went to back in 1988. Down at La Kemba in New South Wales, and it was a very dear friend of mine. They chose the 31st of March to get married. The weekend before was absolutely stunning. The weekend after was beautiful, but the 31st of March, the heavens opened up wide, and it absolutely teemed. I was looking around at people in the church. Most of us, we had water dripping off us. We were that wet. And the only dry person in the church that day was the little 2-year-old flower girl who had been brought in inside a great big garbage bag, and they undid the garbage bag and out she popped, and she was the only dry one in the church, and hence half the guests couldn't make it, of course. There was flash flooding happening here, there and everywhere, but they're still together. And after, what, 38 years or so. So they say rainy weather brings good luck. And so it must have some truth in that.
0: Good story.
12: Yeah. Okay, then. Thanks,
0: Kathy.
12: Okay, bye.
0: Gary says the person that walked up to you at your wedding and said that they were that had too many drinks, if they could walk up to you and tell you that they hadn't had enough to drink. Yeah, probably, Gary. That's true. We talked about Skyscraper Day. Natalie says, regarding Skyscraper Day, as an Overcastrian, you've probably noticed driving out of Newcastle, particularly down King Street, that there's quite a few new constructions that are very close together. I've been mortified to note how few of them are actually aligned with vertical building edges, not even close to matching up. Whatever happened to using a bob to make a true straight vertical line? I've known how to do this since I was a very small child, watching my dad, who had been a builder. How did this happen, says Natalie? How did this happen? I'm awaiting the next earthquake to either realign them or create a street of leaning towers of Newcastle. I'm not sure the tourists are going to be rushing to see it. There are a lot of buildings going up at the moment, aren't there, Natalie, in Newcastle? That's for sure. For people listening to us across the Super Radio Network of an afternoon that have not been to Newcastle, or I suppose if you've been to Newcastle and you come back, you would see a huge difference. If you've never been to Newcastle, you wouldn't notice the difference, but I walk out to the headland every morning, and coming back each day, you look across the city and you just count the number of cranes these days. In fact, I think I only made the comment to my wife on Sunday when we were walking back from the headland. I said, look at the number of high-rise now. 10 years ago, none of those were built. And you're right. And they're all accommodation. They're all, as in units, they are. Anyway, still to come, we're going to talk real estate, speaking of building units. As Australia's property market finally starts to cool down after years of relentless growth, new housing data shows that national home prices are falling for the fifth consecutive month. But this is capital city figures. The capital cities are taking the heaviest hit, as stretched affordability and high interest rates weigh in on buyers. But while major cities slide, the regional areas appear to be doing okay. Anne Flattery, she's the senior economist at realestate.com. We're going to break down the latest housing numbers, find out which markets are falling the fastest, and see what this means for buyers and sellers. That should be an interesting conversation that we have with Anne Flattery. We'll do that shortly after the 1 o'clock news. We'll do cooking after the 1:30 news with Bree. Today it's the salted brown sugar banana cake. And after 2:30, remember, it's the Morrison Brief. Jason Morrison will join us.
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3: Seven Hills, our winds are busy. Northbound up towards Powers Road. Cartwright are broken down. B double, Hoxton Park Road approaching Banks Road westbound. North Rider break down Epping Road past Mowbray Road, westbound lane 1. 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That's our traffic on 2SM, 1269.
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6: 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I'm still number one, Nick.
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20: Good afternoon, I'm Patrick Morrow. The New South Wales Police Commissioner says they will increase public policing in a bid to combat organised crime. It comes after Sydney has been rocked by two fatal shootings in the space of 2 days. Mel Lanyon says this behaviour will not be tolerated.
21: From the start, that we believe the large majority of these organised crime offences are being orchestrated from overseas, but we know that there are people onshore who are facilitating and putting together the groups that are doing it. So we're working both offshore with our Commonwealth partners, but obviously really hard onshore. To make 800 arrests in 12 months says that we are targeting the right people. We'll continue to do so.
20: A house in Sydney's west has been destroyed by fire. Firefighters were called to the Regents Park home just after 11 a.m. to find it engulfed in flames. Acting Fire and Rescue Superintendent Peter Murray says it's not clear how the blaze started.
22: Fire crews have been able to contain that fire primarily to the house involved. There is some superficial damage to a couple of surrounding properties. There's no reports of any occupants from the house missing or any injuries to the occupants. Fire crews are remaining on site to complete final extinguishment.
20: A further 15 Australian personnel are en route to Nepal to assist in the search for those missing after the floods. The group specialise in drone surveillance, and with up to 4,200 people still missing, may provide vital assistance to locating loved ones. It follows the 19 personnel already there assisting. The Prime Minister made the announcement at the Pacific Islands Forum in Palau. Anthony Albanese also announced further aid funding for the region.
23: The government will also provide a further $3 million in humanitarian assistance. This matches the donations that have been made from the Australian public, who once again are showing their generosity to people in need. This brings our humanitarian package to some $11 million.
20: The family of Molly Ticehurst have faced her killer in court. Miss Ticehurst was killed by her partner Daniel Billings in April of 2024 in Forbes in central west New South Wales. The mother was just 28 and worked in childcare. Her father Tony has expressed his grief in a victim impact statement in Orange Court, saying she had such a big heart and had so much love to give. Her mother, Kate Ticehurst, also detailed the heartbreak of losing her daughter for no reason other than selfishness. Billings will be sentenced next week. US forces hit Iran's southern coast, and Iran retaliated with strikes on American bases in the region. Iran accused Washington of hitting a wedding party, killing 4 people and wounding dozens. 18 people were killed and more than 100 injured. The US military says it's targeted air defences, radar systems, maritime assets, and mine laying capabilities. Pet owners are being warned about seasonal risks that can quickly lead to painful injuries at emergency vet visits. They include snakes and heat stroke. CEO of RSPCA Pet Insurance, Brad Smith, says knowing what to look for is important.
1: Most importantly, check your pets after walks, avoid exercising in the heat, and naturally keep them away from cane toads and seek urgent veterinary care when warning signs do appear.
20: In sport, the Dolphins have decided to rest stars Cody Nikurima and Salem Cobbo ahead of their final clash against the Gold Coast Titans on Friday. Will Haywood is in doubt to play for Carlton when they take on Geelong on Friday night in the elimination final as he recovers from an ankle injury. He needs to get through a fitness test to play in the contest. The NBA has fined the Los Angeles Clippers $30 million for violating the league's salary cap rules in relation to the contract of two-time finals MVP Kawhi Leonard. And at the US Open, Aussie James Duckworth has been knocked out while Russian Daniil Medvedev has advanced to the third round. In finance, the All Ordinaries is up 46 points at 9,206 and one Australian dollar is buying 71.62 US cents. 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Sunny with westerly winds easing. Another sunny day tomorrow with temperatures ranging from 13 to 22 in the city, 6 to 26 in the west. Looking further ahead, a possible shower for Saturday, sunny for Sunday and cloudy with showers on Monday. At the moment in the city, it's 26, Bankstown 25, Penrith 26, Richmond 26. That's the latest SuSM News. I'm Patrick Morrow.

0: It's time to look into what's making the news and for you to have your say on the things that matter. Afternoons with Brent Bultitude. Call 13 12 69.
1: Good afternoon. Thank you for your company. Lovely to have you with us this afternoon. Anne has called in, so we're going to get stuck into our chat with Anne first up. If you own a house in one of the big capital cities, the latest property numbers aren't exactly what you want to see. Australian home prices have now fallen for 5 months in a row. The national market dropped another 0.2% in August. But here's the really interesting part. It's becoming a two-speed property market. The capital cities are taking the hit, while regional Australia is holding up remarkably well. And it's interesting for people listening to us across the Super Radio network, because as you would know, if you are a regular listener, that of an afternoon we go to all sorts of places across the Super Radio network. From Sydney down to the south coast, we've got people listening out into the bush in New South Wales and southern Queensland. Capital city prices fell 0.3% last month. Regional prices didn't move at all. And they're still more than 6% higher than they were a year ago. So what's happening? Are high interest rates finally forcing buyers out of the big cities? Are people simply saying, stuff it, I can't afford Sydney or Melbourne, I'll move somewhere cheaper? And if you're thinking about buying or selling, is this actually good news? Is it a good time? Joining me is Anne Flattery, senior economist at realestate.com.au, to make sense of the numbers. Anne, thank you for your time this afternoon.
2: Thanks for having me.
1: Anne, straight off the top of the deck, as they say, why are the capital cities falling while regional Australia is holding up so well? What's the big difference?
2: Look, I think a lot of it has to do with the number of homes on the market at the moment and also where prices are sitting. I think one of the reasons the regions are a bit more resilient is that the actual buyer demand factors there tend to skew a little less towards investment compared to what we see in the capital cities. And the population growth in the regions has still been pretty strong, particularly given the rates of housing supply. In the cities, on the other hand, we are seeing a lot of stock on the market, in particular places like Brisbane, Adelaide and Perth, where there's a lot of choice for buyers. And really, we've seen that negotiating power firmly swing into the buyer's camp.
1: 5 months of falling prices now. And is this the start of a serious property downturn, or are we simply seeing the market cool after years of big growth?
2: Look, I do think that this is a downturn, and I think that prices are likely to continue declining throughout the rest of the year, and they may still be declining into next year as well. Another risk for the market is interest rates. Now, we had seen higher interest rates slow the rate of price growth around the country before we saw the budget tax changes come in. So interest rates have been playing a part for a while now, but the probability that interest rates could increase again before the end of the year, that has increased now. So, you know, there's a strong chance we'll see one or two more rate rises. That limits how much buyers can borrow. It makes it more expensive to buy, and we would expect that to further impact and put further downward pressure on prices.
1: Sydney and Melbourne have been hit particularly hard. Are they likely to fall further, or do we not know yet? Does it depend on RBA interest rate rises?
2: Look, I think even if interest rates didn't move, we are likely to see further price declines in those markets. One of the clear signals is around auction clearance rates, and we have been seeing clearance rates remain very low in both those markets for some time now. For, you know, over 3 months now, nationally, we've been seeing sub 50% clearance rates, and that gives us an indicator of when there's an imbalance between what vendors are looking to get and buyers are looking to pay. And normally a sign that vendors have their price expectations a bit high. We're also seeing the time it takes for properties to sell a bit elevated. And that's another sign that, you know, buyers and sellers need to meet where the value is. And when there is a bit of a misalignment, it's normally a sign that there's further for prices to fall.
1: We're talking to senior economist at realestate.com.au, Anne Flattery. And I read a story this morning, I think it was in the Telegraph, and it was saying in a nutshell that open house numbers are down as well. People not wanting to go out of a weekend and even look at homes.
2: Yeah, and I think it's been driven by a few factors. I think, first of all, we know that there's fewer investors looking to buy post-budget because of the tax changes. But second of all, if you're a first home buyer or an upsizer, you really want to make a purchase when the market decline has finished, right? You stand to lose money if you buy today and prices keep on declining. So I think buyers are being a bit more cautious. A lot of them might be taking a wait-and-see approach. And there's not really that sense of a fear of missing out in the market at the moment, just because properties are taking that bit longer to sell.
1: So, and if you're a buyer sitting on the sidelines waiting for prices to fall further, is this the time to start looking seriously, or do you think you should wait?
2: Look, I really do think it's a great time to start looking. And I think that, you know, as I mentioned, it's about where does the power and the negotiation lie. And as a buyer, if you find a property that meets your needs, which on its own can be a really tough thing to find, then really, you know, negotiate. Think about what would happen if interest rates increase. Think about, you know, what is a good price level for you. Make sure that, you know, you're paying close attention to how many other homes are on the market at the moment, what those properties are selling for. It's virtually impossible to, you know, pick exactly the bottom of the market. That's normally the moment when it's too late. So I would say if you find the right property and the price is right for you, negotiate and see how you go.
1: We're heading into spring. I suppose we say spring has already sprung, and that normally means more properties come onto the market. Could that put even more downward pressure on prices?
2: Look, I think it could, and I think spring could be a fantastic time for a lot of buyers because we are likely to see choice pick up, especially, as I mentioned, in Brisbane, Adelaide and Perth. We have seen a lot of homes come up for sale. So buyers in those markets do have a lot of choice. We have seen a decline in Melbourne and Sydney, you know, if we look at what the listings figures were doing over July. But because properties are taking longer to sell, a lot of them are still on the market. And then with that increase in homes that are typically listed over spring, that's going to give buyers more choice and relatively more negotiating power.
1: Let's talk more about the country properties. So country prices are holding their own still. Is that fair to say?
2: That's definitely fair to say. And it's really interesting because you know, the capital cities have been declining for multiple months in a row now. But when we look at the regions, basically we're seeing prices hold steady. And in some markets, we have seen prices continue to rise very, very slightly. So it really shows that, you know, Australia's property market, it's not one market. You need to really understand the local market that you're looking to buy and sell in.
1: In my introduction, I made the comment about people possibly fed up with the prices of Sydney, the Melbourne, the Adelaide, the Brisbane's. They can't afford to get into the real estate market in the capital cities. Does this mean that larger numbers of people are throwing their hands in the air and saying, I can't afford this, I do want to own my own home, let's move to the, you know, the country regions and we can afford a home and have a better lifestyle?
2: Absolutely. And, you know, even in the pre-COVID era, we were seeing more people moving from capital cities into regional areas than the other way around. And affordability is a massive driver of this. And now in the post-COVID world, where people have more flexibility with where they work, we have one of the largest generations in Australia, the baby boomers entering into retirement. There's a lot of need for homes for people looking to move regionally. And it's the regional areas that seem to be really outperforming are those that are actually within a commutable distance from a capital city or close to a major city. So think, you know, within a two-hour drive time of, say, the Sydney or Melbourne CBD, or somewhere like the Gold or Sunshine Coast where there's lots of infrastructure. Those are the kinds of regional markets where we are still seeing very strong demand, and the price points are still lower compared to the capital cities that buyers are comparing against.
1: And have you got a list of some of those areas that you've spoken about, some of those regional areas?
2: Yeah, like a few that really stand out are places like Townsville. Even if we look at the Northern Territory, we've seen Darwin sort of buck the trend, and a lot of areas out and around there have done quite well as well. If we look in Melbourne areas like Ballarat have been pretty strong performer, and some of the sort of western areas as well have in Greater Melbourne have also done quite well, in the sense that the homes there are a lower price than Melbourne, and we still see pretty strong levels of buyer demand. The transport infrastructure getting into Melbourne is pretty good. So those are some examples.
1: What about in New South Wales? How is the Newcastle market going?
2: Well, Newcastle has actually been pretty good, but it really depends on what kind of a home you're looking for. So if we look at Newcastle in particular, we did see prices decrease by about 0.2% over the month, but year on year they are still up. So while we have started to see prices fall there, most homeowners who did buy in the last 12 months are still sitting on a profit. And, you know, if we look at the magnitude of that price fall that we did see in Newcastle over August, it was relatively modest.
1: Are people buying smaller properties because they can't borrow as much?
2: Well, property type is also another area where the story differs, because what we're seeing is bigger price falls when it comes to houses as compared to units. And I think that affordability is a major factor here. More buyers are being priced out of purchasing a house, which is driving a greater proportion of that total buyer pool to apartments and townhouses. And so that's actually helped to keep those prices a little bit more resilient. The level of price falls has been more modest. And what we've seen is that in the more affordable pockets of the market, in some cases we are still seeing prices grow.
1: If interest rates eventually start coming down, could we see buyers rush back into the market and prices turn around quite quickly?
2: Well, I think it depends on how many homes are on the market when that happens and the broader state of the economy. Because at the moment, the expectation is that interest rates are going to stay higher for longer and might have further to rise. If we look at more recent price downturns we've had over the past couple of decades, it has been the lowering of interest rates that has really kickstarted the market and kickstarted recovery. So, you know, and of course, the thing with interest rates is always things that can unexpectedly happen, you know, like pandemics or whatnot, that can cause interest rates to move lower unexpectedly. And, you know, if that did happen and we did see a surprisingly large drop in interest rates, you would expect that to support recovery. But at the moment, our market, it's a bit different from where it has been in the past, because on top of what's happening with interest rates, we've had the biggest changes to housing taxation in a generation, which has fundamentally shifted demand. We have seen clear evidence that investors have really pulled back. So overall buyer demand is lower. So I think that even if we did see interest rates cut, the recovery might not be on the same level that we have seen in previous instances where cut interest rates have driven the rebound.
1: Anne, complete this sentence for me, if you would. What we're currently seeing is, this is the biggest drop in housing prices since...
2: Well, that remains to be seen. So far, the level of price falls we have seen has been stronger than in more recent downturns. The question is how much longer they're going to fall for, and, of course, the magnitude of the falls that we're going to see.
1: I suppose no one knows, because no one's really truly got a crystal ball, do they?
2: No, no one does.
1: Sad but true. If you had to pick one part of Australia where you'd expect property to perform best over the next 12 months, where would you be looking?
2: I think I would be looking regionally, and I think... if it was in the capital cities, I think affordable suburbs with good infrastructure. Those buyers are still looking for value. And I think that suburbs as well that offer a great lifestyle, great amenity, those are the kinds of areas that always do well. And I think it's so important for buyers to not get caught up in the, you know, the current phase of the cycle we're in. Property is a long-term purchase. And even if, you know, you do buy in at a market and prices fall, it only really matters if you're going to have to sell over the short term. Because over the long term, if you look at the fundamentals, we don't have enough homes. The housing shortfall is predicted to worsen. We're not building as fast as our population is growing. So if you buy into a suburb that ticks all the boxes, over the longer term, you should do okay.
1: I suppose it's a little like the stock market, they say, plague the stock market for a long time. In other words, if you buy shares and you intend on keeping those shares for years to come, you'll see the price go up. Same with the real estate market in many ways, isn't it?
2: Yeah, in most suburbs it is. Of course, there's exceptions and some markets are more volatile than others. But, you know, the other thing that makes property a little different from stocks is that it's not just an investment, it's your home. So it's your lifestyle, it's being close to your place of work, where you're raising your children. You know, it's a whole lot more than just an investment. And so part of the value that goes along with that purchase is about the lifestyle that comes with it.
1: From five straight months of national price falls in cooling capital cities to the resilience of our regional markets and affordable units, the property landscape is changing fast. Thank you, Anne, for taking the time out of your busy day to talk to us this afternoon. We really appreciate it.
2: Well, thanks for having me.
1: It's been a pleasure. There you go. From realestate.com.au, that's senior economist Anne Flannery.
3: 2SM, Sydney traffic.
4: North Ryde, a broken down van westbound. Epping Road, lane 1 just past Mowbray Road. And Cartwright, a broken down B double westbound for the right turn. Hoxton Park Road approaching Banks Road. Princes Highway, steady Rockdale St Peters. 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I'm Jeff Wallace. That's our traffic on 2SM, 1269.
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1: Good afternoon. Still to come after the 1:30 news update, we'll go cooking today. Salted brown sugar banana cake with brie. New research involving genetic data from more than a million people is reshaping our understanding of what makes us who we are, proving that our DNA plays a far more powerful role in shaping our personality than what was previously thought or understood. Led by an international consortium spanning 15 countries, including contributions from Australian researchers, scientists conducted a massive genome-wide association study analysing the DNA of over a million people. The study successfully identified 1,260 genetic markers that were linked to the classic Big Five personality traits, that is, extroversion, neuroticism, openness, agreeableness, and conscientiousness, including 824 brand new markers that had never been discovered in prior small-scale research. Common genetic variants were found to explain between 5 and 16% of the variation in human personality, while our environment, the upbringing and life experiences still matter immensely. This proves that genetics lay down a remarkably robust foundational blueprint. The study uncovered significant genetic correlations between specific personality traits and mental health conditions, noting that genes linked to high neuroticism shared overlapping biological pathways with anxiety and depression. The data also revealed fascinating links to physical well-being, showing that genetic predispositions towards high conscientiousness were correlated with a lower body mass index. There you go. The landmark research bridges the gap between biology and behaviour, offering concrete scientific proof that our genetic code leaves an indelible fingerprint on how we think, how we feel, and interact with the world around us. Fascinating. And a big sample size. More than a million people took part. We go back to the newsroom next.
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4: Cartwright, broken down B-double, westbound for the right turn, Hoxton Park Road, approaching Banks Road. Earlier, north right breakdown, westbound Epping Road, past Mowbray Road. Punchbowl, word of a crash on Punchbowl Road, near Linden Avenue. 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Only Freedom. I'm Jeff Wallace. That's our traffic on 2SM, 1269.
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0: 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Rain comes on steady, hot and strong. 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
4: Sydney has been rocked by two fatal shootings in the space of 2 days. This has prompted safety concerns from the community. New South Wales opposition leader Kelly Sloan says something needs to change to keep people safe.
5: People are saying, what on earth is going on? What is happening in Sydney? This is not the Sydney we recognise. And something fundamental needs to change to keep people safe. And this Labor government is failing on law and order. They

0: on drugs and we will be tough on crime.
1: More animals have tested positive for H5 bird flu in South Australia. A long-nosed fur seal, a common dolphin and a black kite are the latest casualties. The South Australian government has also confirmed cases in Adelaide. There are calls for something to be done about the recycling sector after a company in South Australia went into voluntary administration. The push for a circular economy has gone by the wayside, and this is hitting recyclers hard. CEO of the Waste Management and Resource Recovery Association of Australia, Gail Sloan, says packaging reforms were promised in 2024.
2: To require packages to use that material to create recycled content or design standards, poor recyclers are trying to basically solve a problem without any assistance from either those who make it or government who requires us to take it and won't let us send it offshore to industry elsewhere that is using that material.
1: Russian air attacks have killed 12 people and injured many more in Ukraine. It's the sixth straight day of intense strikes on the Ukrainian capital of Kiev. Russian drones and ballistic missiles hit residential areas and railway infrastructure in the attacks. In sport, South Sydney's Latrell Mitchell is gearing up for his first start at centre since May of this year as they take on the Roosters on Friday night. Sydney is hoping forward Joel Amati will return for Saturday's qualifying final against the Brisbane Lions. He's not played since round 16 as he still recovers from an Achilles injury. And Kirk Cousins will begin the NFL season as the Las Vegas Raiders starting quarterback for their opening game against Miami. In finance, the All Ordinaries is up 40 points and 9,200 and one Australian dollar, spying 71.64 US cents. This is Super Radio Network News.
3: Sunny with westerly winds easing. Another sunny day tomorrow with temperatures ranging from 13 to 22 in the city, 6 to 26 in the west. Looking further ahead, a possible shower for Saturday. Sunny for Sunday and cloudy with showers on Monday. At the moment in the city, it's 26, Bankstown 25, Penrith 26, Richmond 26. That's the latest 2SM News. I'm Patrick Morrow.

0: They say one of the greatest love songs ever written. Bernie and Elton together, Candle in the Wind. Just think, all the success that the team had of Elton John and Bernie Taupin was still to come after the success of that song. It was still to come. All right, Graham says, heard you talking about weddings. It's a true story, this one. We got married in Parramatta in 1979. Myself and the groomsmen were in the back room behind the pulpit waiting to walk out. My bride, obviously late. The minister had a transistor radio listening to St. George play Parramatta in a final. It was September the 8th. He kept on saying, "We'll stay here until the car pulls up." I think he was more interested in the footy than the wedding, I reckon. I would suggest you're probably right, mate. He was probably more interested in the footy than the wedding. I would say in those days they performed so many weddings, they would become a little blasé about the whole thing. We found out that there's not a huge drop in the amount of people getting married per 1,000 from 6 to 5.3. But what we can't find out is where they're getting married, as in when it was 6 per 1,000, with the majority of those weddings in churches as opposed to what they are now. Anyway. People are still getting married in big numbers.
1: It's time to roll up your sleeves and get cooking with Bree. 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
0: When you go to the supermarket, you buy the bananas, you come home and you don't eat all of them, you end up with some overripe bananas. Sitting on the kitchen bench, we'll put down the standard banana bread recipe because we've found a viral dessert that has smashed over 500,000 views online. More than 500,000 views. It's a cozy, buttery, salted brown sugar banana cake baked with a gorgeous caramel twist. Hello, Bree. How are you?
2: Hi, Bren. I'm very good. And you?
0: Not too bad. Can't complain. Now, this sounds like an absolute masterpiece. It does. And more than 500,000 people have viewed the recipe and you putting it all together.
2: I know. Can you believe it? I'm always so surprised these days what goes viral or what people are loving. And this banana cake just went crazy within a couple of days. It's basically just a really delicious regular banana cake, but we're going to put a really super yummy salted brown sugar sauce on the bottom, and then we put some banana slices down and put the cake batter on top, and when you flip it out, you've got a delicious caramel banana pudding. You can eat it straight away like that with vanilla ice cream or cream, or you can save it for the next day and slice it up for morning tea. So yeah, it's really good.
0: I always kid myself that a slice of banana bread is, as I call it, is this a banana bread or a banana cake, or is there no difference?
2: Look, it's technically an upside-down banana cake, which people would probably see it as, but we're doing a salted caramel sauce instead, and I don't serve it as a cake. I serve it as a pudding. So usually I'll make this fresh at dessert time because it's really quick to whip up, and then once it comes out of the oven, I scoop it out or slice it up while it's still hot like a pudding. So that's how we like to serve it. So I call it a salted brown sugar banana pudding, but essentially it's just an upside down banana cake.
0: Each and every week when you and I talk, we have a fun fact. Are you ready for this one?
2: I'm ready.
0: Banana cakes and breads surged in popularity globally during historical periods of food rationing and economic hardship, because using overripe, softened fruit was a clever way to keep desserts sweet and moist without wasting food. In other words, when times are tough, people don't throw food out. They try to reuse it, and reusing the banana in way of a cake or a bread is the best way to use that banana.
2: Yeah, I mean, and the banana gives it such a nice softness. Like, the cake is so moist from those mashed bananas, and it gives that sweetness and that amazing flavour. So, you know what? I'm all for having a few extra bananas on the kitchen bench just so I can make this, because it is really, truly delicious.
0: Hard to make. Is there a lot of processes in putting it together?
2: Honestly, Brent, it is not hard at all. We're going to combine some wet ingredients with dry, slice some bananas, melt some butter and sugar to make a caramel, and then pop it all in the oven.
0: Okay.
2: So, honestly, it's quite simple.
0: Tell us how to make it, Bree, this magnificent salted brown sugar banana cake.
2: Alrighty. So the first thing we'll do is turn on our oven to 180 degrees fan forced, and then we can make our cake batter. So for this, we're going to grab out a large mixing bowl, and our dry ingredients is simply 1 cup of self-raising flour and 1 cup of caster sugar. So pop those two things in the bowl, pop that aside, and mix together our wet ingredients, which is 50 grams of melted salted butter, 1/3 of a cup of full cream milk, 1 egg, 1 teaspoon of vanilla, and 1 large mashed banana. So you've probably got most of those things in your cupboard anyway, which makes it such a great cake batter recipe. Once we've mixed those wet ingredients together, we can now pop that into our bowl of dry ingredients, give that a nice stir, and that's our cake batter done. So once we've done that, keep the cake batter in the bowl to the side. We're going to quickly make our simple caramel sauce. So in a small saucepan, we're going to add 100 grams of unsalted butter and 1/2 cup of brown sugar. And you're just going to whisk this over medium heat. The butter will melt and the brown sugar will mix into that melted butter, and it will create this smooth caramel sauce. It only takes a few minutes, and you want to continuously mix it because we want that butter and brown sugar to marry together in the pot. And then we're going to finish that off with a good pinch of sea salt flakes, and that's going to give us that beautiful, rich caramel, salted caramel flavor, right? So our cake batter's done, our caramel sauce is done. Now we can assemble the cake in the tin. So grab out your cake pan. I used a loaf tin for this, and we're going to pour our caramel sauce, all of our caramel sauce, into the bottom of that tin. And then you're going to thickly slice around 1 to 2 bananas lengthways and just lay them flat down directly on top of that caramel sauce. And then all you need to do is spoon that beautiful cake batter that we made on top. So you've got your caramel sauce on the bottom of your tray, followed by your sliced bananas, then your cake batter on top. So 3 layers. And then this is going to go straight into that oven of ours. So I bake it for around 35 to 40 minutes. It's going to go beautiful and golden brown. And when you poke a skewer in and it comes out clean, you know that your cake is done. And that's it. Your house is going to smell like a warm, beautiful caramel banana hug. As I said before, Brent, we love ours with ice cream. It's delicious with custard, with whipped cream, whatever you and your family like. And that's it. That's the salted brown sugar banana pudding.
0: Do you line the tin with anything before you put the caramel sauce in? I remember when I was a boy, the job I would get in the kitchen was lining the cake tin with butter, and then you'd cut out the greaseproof paper and you'd line the tin with the greaseproof paper.
2: Yes, I mean, we're pretty lucky these days that most cake tins that you buy are really non-stick, and I have a non-stick loaf tin, but absolutely great that you pointed that out. If you don't have a really good non-stick cake tin or loaf pan, 100% you're going to want to line it with baking paper, because that caramel gets really sticky and beautiful. But as we know, when you want to tip something out and it's sticky, it doesn't come out. So yes, if you don't have that non-stick cake tin, definitely line it with baking paper.
0: So you've cooked it, it's cooling. How do you serve it? Do you tip it upside down?
2: Look, tip it upside down. It's really nice and pretty, and you get those beautiful caramel bananas. If you don't want to do that, you can honestly just scoop it out with a serving spoon and into bowls. Or if you are just making it for morning tea or something, let it cool for around 30 minutes and then tip it out and you can slice it.
0: What if you're doing a dinner party? Could you do it in ramekins so that each individual person got their own little banana cake?
2: Yeah, absolutely. Ramekins work really well. You just want to butter them properly so we don't have that sticking that we talked about.
0: Yes.
2: Otherwise, it works amazingly as individual muffins or cupcakes for lunches or lunch boxes. So use a cupcake case or a muffin case and then just repeat what you've done for the cake. A little spoonful of caramel, a slice of banana, a scoop of cake batter, and then the cooking time will only be around 15 to 20 minutes for the individual cakes.
0: Can you store this?
2: Yeah, absolutely. I always pop mine because, you know, sometimes you don't eat a whole loaf in one go, even though it's really good. I just store it in an airtight cake container.
0: For how long?
2: You can pop it in the fridge, but I just keep mine at room temperature on the bench in an airtight cake container for around 2 days.
0: Okay.
2: You can keep it for 3 to 4, but I think it's a lot nicer and fresher if you eat it within the 2 days.
0: If you were making muffins, could you freeze those muffins?
2: You can, yeah, definitely. But the beauty of this cake is that delicious, you know, sticky caramel sauce.
0: Gotcha.
2: And when you freeze it and reheat it, it's not quite as good. But you can, yes.
0: It is a salted brown sugar banana cake, as we said. When we first started talking to Bree, over 500,000 hits on social media. We'll put the link to Bree's social media on our podcast with this particular chat, and you can click on the link and see the video of Bree putting it all together and add to her 500,000. As always, many thanks, Bree.
2: Thanks so much, Brent. I'll talk to you next week.
0: You bet. Looking forward to it already. There you go. As I say, we'll podcast our chat, put the links there, and if you want to make that gorgeous salted brown sugar banana cake, which sounds pretty easy, doesn't it? Not a lot of steps, wouldn't take too long, and boy, oh boy, would the result be absolutely scrumptious.
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4: Homebush, Centenary Drive, busy northbound up past Arthur Street towards Rookwood Cemetery out of Strathfield and the Hume Highway. 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I'm Jeff Wallace, that's our traffic on 2SM, 1269.
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1: Terry's called in this afternoon. Let's take his call. Hi, Terry.
2: Greeting and salutation. I trust one is well.
1: Yeah, not too bad. I bought some more Innocent Gun yesterday, Terry.
2: Oh, yeah, well, I have to. My supplies are very quickly diminishing. I've got to order some more.
1: It's terrible, isn't it? I went to order one of those, you know, different ones. I think this was the one in the whiskey casks.
2: Oh, yeah.
1: And
2: yeah,
1: I'm sorry to say, but there was only four left, so I bought all four.
2: Oh, you glutton.
1: Anyway. Yeah. Terry, a wedding story from you.
2: Yeah, many years ago, a niece of ours was getting married, and one of our daughters was a bridesmaid, and her two sisters were the brides. The bride's two sisters were also the bridesmaids. We'd gone out on the Saturday morning to visit some relatives, and we were coming home to get dressed to go to the wedding. We get a phone call from our daughter, the bridesmaid daughter, saying, yeah, one of the other bridesmaids put a wedding dress on and they'd bought them 12 months beforehand and hadn't tried them on beforehand and split the zipper in it. This is an hour and a quarter before the wedding.
1: Right.
2: So she rings up and says to Jude, my wife, can you fix up the zipper for them? She gets over there. She has to replace, put a new zipper in. She'd lent her sewing machine to her sister. So she rang a friend and said, set up your machine, put this colour thread in. We went to Spotlight. She bought a zip from Spotlight, went to the friend's place, which was just around the corner from Spotlight. The two of them put the zipper in. We drove back to where they were getting ready. She put the dress on and went to the wedding. When we get, the friend said, well, we hadn't got changed or anything like that, so we had to go home and get changed. Our friend said, well, we'll take you up to the wedding. It'll be well over, but the reception was at Longworth House. When we get up there, the bridal party's still outside because the priest from the wedding previous had collapsed and they were trying to get the ambulance was trying to get in. There was only one entrance into St. Mary's Church on the hill. There was only one entrance in and no one could get in or out till they got him out of there. So they were still, we got to the wedding on time, even though we were literally an hour late.
1: Goodness me. And they're still married?
2: They're still married, and they put the zip, you know, my wife and her friend put the zip in about 10 minutes. We dropped it back to the bridesmaid. They were over at Hamilton, so we didn't have far to go. She put the dress on and went, and nobody knew anything different. It was just this mad panic for an hour and a quarter.
1: And I dare say held her breath and stomach in throughout the entire process.
2: Well, it was all right. She allowed enough for it, but they hadn't tried the dresses on for 12 months. The bride had bought them 12 months before the wedding, and they only put them on the day of the wedding.
1: God, good story. Thanks, Terry.
2: Okay, take
1: care.
2: See
1: you, mate.
2: Enjoy the beer.
1: Thanks, mate. You too. I remember a story. We had a business. Oh, this is going back probably 15 years ago now, and we actually used to do weddings. So, you know, families would come and stay in the accommodation, and we'd put the wedding ceremonies on, and they'd hold the dinner in the restaurant. Anyway, I was we had the place booked out. There was a wedding party, and I heard the father of the groom, because I was there, he didn't know who in the hell I was, and the father of the groom was having a heated conversation with the groom the night before the wedding out the front of the guest house, and he was telling the groom that he shouldn't be marrying the woman. And look, mate, I know we've paid for all this. I know we've got to go through with it. Don't worry. I'll look after all the expenses. But, mate, why don't you just go now and don't worry about it. You won't be embarrassed. I'll look after everything. It won't cost you anything. But why don't you just go now? He was trying to pay him, I think, to actually leave the ceremony and go and not marry the woman. Anyway, the groom didn't want a bar of it, as they say, so a very unhappy father of the groom the next day trotted out at the wedding ceremony and had to make the speeches and all those sort of things. Some of the funny things you see, let me tell you, when you are actually working behind the scenes putting together a wedding for people. And, you know, some of the things they say, some of the arguments that people have, it's really quite funny to see. It's coming up to 2 o'clock, And what's happening in the next hour? We are doing the quiz between 2 and 2.30 to give you the chance to score yourself some nice prizes, because after 2.30, it is a Thursday afternoon, Jason Morrison will join us. It is the Morrison Brief. And the theme, because today is Australian National Flag Day, the theme for our quiz is going to be Australian flags. All that and more after the news, which is next.
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4: Palmetto Road busy through Auburn, Rawson Street, heading out towards James Roos Drive and the M4. The M4 steady out of Granville, out towards the foot of the mountains and back again. No problems, the M7 past the M4, heading down towards the Hume Motorway. Get crazy deals at JB Hi-Fi this week, like over 40% off an HP 15-inch laptop smashed to $799 while stocks last at JB. I'm Jeff Hollis. That's our traffic on 2SM, 1269.
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12: Good afternoon, I'm Patrick Morrow. Investigations continue into the alleged shooting of a man in Sydney's West. Joshua McDonald was shot dead as he walked into a home in Marylands yesterday afternoon in what police fear is a case of mistaken identity. Pressure is mounting on the state government as gangland violence increases across the state. New South Wales Police Minister Yasmin Catley says the police are being provided with every resource available.
13: Following this crime theme is proving challenging, but in saying that, we have made sure we have put the legislative changes in place for encrypted devices. We've increased the penalties when it comes to the cloning of plates and burning cars. We have done everything that the police have asked for because we're working hand in glove together.
12: The Blathler Group is on the verge of collapse, but looks are set to meet its payroll deadline today as its future hangs in the balance. New South Wales' largest property developers has warned if it cannot secure $20 million in emergency funding by the end of the day, the business will have to shut down. New South Wales Acting Premier Prue Carr says the state government will not be bailing out the company.
5: We're not going to be using taxpayers' money to bail out private creditors. We're hard at work across the state to meet the housing targets. We have basically completely reformed the planning system to build more houses, but we're just not going to be using taxpayers' money to bail out private creditors.
12: Australia and the United States flagged further acceleration of America's military presence in Australia. Deputy Prime Minister Richard Miles has met with US Defence Secretary Pete Hegseth in Washington. Richard Miles telling News 24, their meeting discussed the deepening of military initiatives at Australian bases.
14: Increasing the breadth of what we're already doing across the various domains, land, sea, air, but also cyber and space, so that what American force posture in Australia represents is a much more broad and complex engagement across our defence forces in terms of the activities that we are doing.
12: The search for 38 missing Australians in Nepal and Tibet has entered its second week. The death toll from the flood disaster has risen to 1,200 people. Foreign Minister Penny Wong says conditions facing search teams in the region are challenging. Huge crowds are expected to converge on Brisbane for the annual Riverfest this weekend. Ferries won't be running during the event as maritime workers are taking industrial action. Acting Police Superintendent Simon Taylor has told Nine people should plan ahead.
15: Jump on the Translink website, it'll help you plan your journey in. We should see about 450,000 people come into the city and enjoy what will be a fantastic afternoon. There'll be significant road closures anyway. We will have a heavy police presence out on the roads from early on Saturday morning all the way through. So what we're saying to people is plan early, know that there'll be road closures through it.
12: The Queensland coroner has found a six-year-old boy died in 2024 after contracting scurvy. He went into cardiac arrest and passed away in Queensland Children's Hospital. Deputy State Coroner Stephanie Gallagher published her findings last week. In sport, the Panthers have named Isaiah Yeo in the squad to play against the West Tigers on Sunday. Yeo's been out since round 23 with a pec injury. If he plays, it would have been a very quick recovery. Three-time Richmond Premiership player Dion Prestia is set to meet with Essendon about a role for next season, with a spot on the list being explored. Two-time defending champion Aryna Sabalenka earned one of her quickest Grand Slam wins of her career with a 53-minute pummeling of US Open debutante Paulina Lechetica in the second round. While in the men's draw, Aussie James Duckworth has been knocked out of the tournament, while Russia's Daniil Medvedev has advanced to the third round, and Wrexham defeated Millwall 3-0 in the English Championship. In finance, the All Ordinaries is up 40 points, 9,201, and one Australian dollar is buying 71.71 US cents. 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
10: Sunny with westerly winds easing. Another sunny day tomorrow with temperatures ranging from 13 to 22 in the city, 6 to 26 in the west. Looking further ahead, possible shower for Saturday, sunny for Sunday and cloudy with showers on Monday. At the moment in the city it's 27, Bankstown 26, Penrith 26, Richmond 26. That's the latest 2SM News. I'm Patrick Morrow.

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1: Good afternoon. Thank you for your company. Lovely to have you with us this hour. In fact, in the next 20 minutes, we'll do the afternoon quiz and give you the chance to score yourself some nice prizes. It's the Stiff Sir and Sorry Pack. It is Australian National Flag Day. What a windy day to fly a flag. There are many flying, and so we're going to theme it Australian flags. That's the theme for the quiz this afternoon after the 2:30 news. It's the Morrison Brief. Jason Morrison will join us. Stephen has sent me an email. He says, I will simply leave it as this for those EV haters in the media, four-wheel drive fraternity, and in some political parties, ONP and LNP. Electric vehicles become the country's biggest selling fuel type in August. That's the headline. Electric vehicles become the country's biggest selling fuel type in August. He says, the people have spoken. The people have spoken. That's courtesy of carsales.com.au. So who sent me that again? Stephen. Well, Stephen's trying to make a point, isn't he? Fact-checking the car sales claim against the latest August 2026 EV facts, reporting that the headline is, well, it's substantially correct. It is. But there's an important distinction. Car sales is reporting that battery electric vehicles were Australia's biggest selling fuel type in August 2026, overtaking petrol for the month. The qualification is that this means that new vehicle sales in August, not that EVs are now the most common cars on Australian roads, but if the sales like this continue to go up, it won't be long before they are. Look, it's also some useful ammunition behind the claim. EVs had already reached a record 16.4% of new vehicle sales in April. In May, battery EVs accounted for 22% of new car sales. So, look, EVs, Stephen, yes, EV sales are going up and up and up. They are. And partly because of the price of petrol, number one, and what's going on in the Middle East. That's been the big crunch. That's been the big help, if you like, for EV vehicles. And, of course, then it's word of mouth, isn't it? People buy them, they talk to other people, they tell them how great they are, how much money they're saving, and all those sort of things. We had a great discussion with a guy from drive.com.au, James, if my memory... James Ward, thank you, Melissa. James Ward, he's the top dog at drive.com.au. That was earlier this week, maybe Monday or Tuesday afternoon. We had a discussion about the growth of EV sales. And if you would like to listen back to that discussion, in fact, it was a discussion about several things, the growth of EV sales. But the other point was we talked about how much money it would cost you to buy a petrol vehicle over a five-year period as opposed to an EV over a five-year period. But I suppose it's dependent upon what you buy because there are several different choices that you can make in reference to EVs, the fully plug-in, the hybrid, or the plug-in hybrid. I think that's what they call it, don't they? A plug-in hybrid, which means you plug it in and you might get 100K out of it charged, and then the petrol engine kicks in, which seems to be, if you are looking at buying a new car, I know I asked James the question as part of this discussion, if he was buying a new car of the choice, what would he buy? And he said he would buy the plug-in hybrid EV. In other words, you plug it in. When you get home overnight, you plug it in, just a normal PowerPoint. You plug it in, it recharges overnight. So if you're driving around the city, it gives you about 100 kilometres on the battery. So if you're coming home every night, you can charge it every night. You're really not using much petrol on the petrol side of it at all. That's what he said he would buy at the moment. One of those. A man who could buy whatever he wanted. Whatever he wanted is the new top dog at Apple. He started his job, what, I think it was the 1st of September, maybe the 2nd of September. Imagine getting, just for a moment, imagine getting the top job at Apple. You're taking over one of the biggest companies on the planet. Your first day arrives. You probably spend the morning meeting people, looking at the numbers, figuring out all the other things that you have to figure out. I mean, it's not as if this guy hadn't worked for Apple and he was, you know, knocking on the door of Apple day one. No, he's been there for years working alongside Tim Cook, the retiring CEO. His first public statement, I thought it was quite clever, because when you turn on a Mac, the very first thing you see when you update it is, hello. That's what the Mac greets you with. So his first social media post was one word, hello, which I thought was quite smart. But those people at Apple are rather smart. Elon Musk replied, congrats. So that's the corporate leadership team sorted out. But while John Ternus, now that's the name, that's the man that's now the new CEO of Apple, John Ternus. While he was settling into the big chair, Apple was doing something considerably more interesting. It was changing the name of Lake Ontario. That's right. They've decided to support what Donald Trump wants. Well, sort of. If you're using Apple Maps in America, that great big body of water between the United States and Canada is now called, on Apple Maps and Google Maps, I might add, Lake America. Yes, Lake Ontario. 400 years of history just gone like that. Gone, gone, gone. Well, not quite. If you're in Canada, it's still Lake Ontario. If you're somewhere else in the world, apparently you get Lake Ontario and then in brackets you get Lake America. So if you're looking at Apple Maps here in Australia, you'll get Lake Ontario, then in brackets Lake America. Because Donald Trump decided it should be called Lake America and issued an executive order telling American federal agencies to use the new name. And Apple, they've gone along with it. The new boss has gone along with it. Now, here's the funny thing. Trump's order doesn't actually have the power to force Apple to rename anything. It's a private company. So they didn't have to do it. But Apple has followed Google and adopted Trump's preferred name for its American users. Meanwhile, Canada has basically said, don't be ridiculous. The Canadian Prime Minister says it's Lake Ontario. Ontario has even put up a giant sign saying Lake Ontario now and always. And apparently Americans aren't exactly screaming for Lake America either. A poll found that 63% of Americans opposed the name change. Only 14% supported it. So you've got a lake that's been called Lake Ontario for centuries, Canadians calling it Lake Ontario, most Americans apparently wanting it to remain Lake Ontario, but what does Donald Trump do? No, Donald Trump says, no Lake America. And Apple says, okay, we'll do what you want. Which brings me back to the new Apple boss. Imagine that being your first day. My goodness me. And speaking of the Apple boss, what do you reckon he earns? He's just taken over as CEO of Apple and his pay packet is worth a potential, we're talking Australian dollars here, $81.2 million Australian dollars a year. $81.2 million Australian dollars a year. I've done the maths. That's about $222,500 every day. And roughly $9,270 an hour. That's what this bloke earns an hour. $9,270 an hour. $222,500 every day. Imagine going to work and knowing that that was the sort of money you were going to earn. Tim Cook's stepped aside, but after 15 years as CEO, he's still going to get $2.8 million as a salary plus $63 million in shares. Not bad if you can get it. Let's do the quiz, shall we? We can't give you that sort of money, I'm sorry. Mm-hmm.
2: The afternoon quiz, thanks to Steph Soren Sorry.
1: Okay, thanks to Ray and the crew. We've got the afternoon quiz. Question number one. What colour is the large star underneath the Union Jack on the official Australian National Flag? It's Australian National Flag Day. We have an Australian flag theme. Question number one, what colour is the large star underneath the Union Jack on the official Australian National Flag?
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4: Delays from an angle for the Hume Motorway heading down towards Wilton, approaching Picton Road. That's about 10 kilometres. After earlier truck fire, Seven Hills, Owens are busy northbound approaching Powers Road. 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I'm Jeff Wallace. That's today's traffic on 2SM 1269.
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1: Okay, it's time for the afternoon quiz. One of the things you do need when you're doing a quiz, and that is contestants. So 13 12 69 is the telephone number you dial if you'd like to be part of the quiz. And it's Australian flags. That's the theme. The questions aren't too hard. 13 12 69, question number one. What colour is the large star underneath the Union Jack on the official Australian National Flag? That's not too difficult, is it? Greg, how are you, mate? Contestant number one.
13: Good, yourself?
1: Not too bad. What's the answer, buddy?
13: White.
1: Yeah, well done. You get a tick. Let's go to question number two. In what year was the current official Australian national flag first flown over the exhibition building in Melbourne?
13: I'm not a clue, I think.
1: A is 1901, B is 1920, C is 1954... and D is 1975.
13: 01.
1: 01 is right. 1901. So you've done your clue. You have to get this one on your own. Which historical Australian flag features a white Southern Cross set against a dark blue background with an inner white cross linking the stars?
13: Well, that's a Union Jack, isn't it?
1: No, it's not.
13: Okay.
1: See you, mate. Bye-bye. Okay, Dan is next. Hello, Dan.
14: Hey, how are you?
1: Not bad, mate. You can have a clue if you need it. Which historical Australian flag features a white Southern cross set against a dark blue background with an inner white cross linking the stars?
14: Oh, yeah, we'll get the clue if you don't
1: mind. Okie doke, here we go. Number A, it's the Eureka flag, which is known as the flag of the Southern Cross. B, the red ensign. C, the Federation flag. Or D, the Aboriginal flag.
14: We'll go the Eureka.
1: You got it. That's right. That's a tick for you, Dan. You've done your clue. Got to do this one on your own, all right?
14: Yep.
1: Oh, this is easy. Which iconic Australian athlete won gold in the 400-metre sprint at the Sydney 2000 Olympic Games and famously carried both the Australian national flag and the Aboriginal flag on her victory lap?
14: Kathy Freeman.
1: You bet. Do you still remember that day?
14: Yes, I do, yeah.
1: Which Australian state flag? This is question five. Which Australian state flag displays the St. George's Cross with a golden line passant in the centre and four golden stars representing the Southern Cross?
14: Ooh, tricky one. I'm going to say New South Wales.
1: You're going to be right. It is. It's New South Wales.
14: Nice.
1: So it wasn't too tricky.
14: No.
1: And they weren't too hard. Did you know it is? Did you know it is Australian National Flag Day?
14: I did not know.
1: Did you know that Prime Minister Sir Edmund Barton announced the historic design competition at the dawn of Federation, cementing a flag that has represented Australia through more than a century of history, sport and sacrifice? That's why
14: there
1: it's
14: you go.
1: Australian National Flag Day. We celebrate the flag. Dan, congratulations. Sorry to the other contestants that did ring through. You've got the prize, mate. All right?
14: Terrific.
1: I'll pop you on hold. Melissa will take your details. And that's the afternoon quiz done and dusted. Let's see. It is the 3rd of September. And it was on this day, if we go back to 1928, that Alexander Fleming walked back into his London laboratory after a long holiday and noticed something odd in a stack of Petri dishes he'd left sitting out. A stray blue-green mould had landed on a dish of Staphylococcus bacteria, and all around it the bacteria were dead. That accidental contamination gave us what? Good quiz. Good quiz question. It gave us penicillin. And of course that changed modern medicine forever. If we go back, way back in time, to September 3, 1812, if you've ever cracked open a can of baked beans, you can thank a London factory run by Donkin, Hall and Gamble. That's the name, Donkin, Hall and Gamble. It opened on this very day, September 3, 1812, to supply preserved food in tinned iron containers to the Royal Navy. It marked the birth of the commercial canning industry. There you go. Just a couple of events that happened on this day. It is the 3rd of September, third day of spring. The accidental miracle. Amazing, isn't it? The discovery of penicillin. It's coming up to 2:30. We have to go back to the newsroom next for a quick news update. After that, Jason Morrison joins us for the Morrison Report.
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4: M1 traveling well between Sydney and Newcastle both ways. No problems in M1 between Wollongong and Heathcote. Delays on the Hume southbound and Menangle down to Wilton after earlier truck fire taking out lane 1. 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I'm Jeff Wallace. That's as traffic on 2SM 1269.
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26: Patrick Mulrow. Investigations are ongoing into the alleged shooting of a 40-year-old man. He was shot dead in the doorway of a Western Sydney home in what police say is a possible case of mistaken identity. Emergency services responded to the incident on Bruce Street in Merrylands West at around 3:15 yesterday afternoon. It is the second suspected underworld shooting this week. Embattled property developer Bathler Group looks to set to meet its payroll deadline today as its future hangs in the balance. Some funding has been secured to meet some of Bathler's payroll obligations. Meanwhile, negotiations are continuing between the administrator and lenders over short-term funding. Australia will deploy a team of drone specialists who support Nepal's search and rescue efforts following devastating flash flooding. The latest figures put the death toll around 1,200, with the number of missing rising to 4,200. Foreign Minister Penny Wong says Australians must hold to hope as Nepal authorities search

0: boost someone to suicide. New research shows 55% of Australians think people bereaved by suicide don't receive enough support. Wesley Mission CEO, the Reverend Stu Cameron, says it can be a very difficult time.
1: The important aftercare for those who've suffered grief through suicide is critical because there's all the stages of grief, but just magnified when it comes to suicide. Anger, guilt, all of those things, denial, etc. And so having the right support around people is critical, that they're able to be carried through that, not on their own, but with the help and the empowerment of others.
0: If you or someone you know is in distress, call Lifeline on 131114. A teenager has died after a crash in northwestern New South Wales. The boy is yet to be formally identified, but initial investigations suggest he left the road around 55 kilometres east of Gunnedah on the Oxley Highway at Carroll. Emergency crews responded to the scene at around 2:30 this morning. An investigation has commenced and a report will be prepared for the coroner. In sport, the last round of the NRL gets underway tonight with the Bulldogs battling the Broncos at Sydney's Accor Stadium. Tonight's AFL qualifying final features Fremantle and Hawthorn, and Aussies Maya Joint and Kimberly Birrell have both been knocked out of the US Open. In finance, the All Ordinaries is up 32 points at 9,192, and one Australian dollar is buying 71.72 US cents. This is Super Radio Network News. Sunny with westerly winds easing. Another sunny day tomorrow with temperatures ranging from 13 to 22 in the city, 6 to 26 in the west. Looking further ahead, a possible shower for Saturday. Sunny for Sunday, cloudy with showers on Monday. At the moment in the city, it's 27, Bankstown 26, Penrith 26, Richmond 26. That's the latest 2SM News. I'm Patrick Morrow.
2: The Morrison Brief. He spent years behind the mic and inside newsrooms. Jason Morrison knows how the media game really works. Each week, he joins us with his straight-talking take on the news, the spin, and the stories behind the headlines.
3: Jason Morrison, good afternoon. How are you, mate?
4: Hey, Brent. G'day. Good, mate.
3: You well? I've just got one question for you. This afternoon, do you promise to tell the truth, the whole truth, and nothing but the truth?
4: Oh, mate.
3: dear. Mate.
4: Unbelievable.
3: That's the way life goes at times, mate, isn't it?
4: It's just extraordinary. To spend a week in a witness box is something I have never experienced in my life. And I won't say any more than that, but it was just an extraordinary thing when you have no choice but to tell the truth, and you tell the truth, and the truth doesn't seem to be what people want to hear. It's just bizarre. Anyway.
3: I know you can't say anything, but one question I want to ask you about it is, you're a man that has talked for a living for many, many years. I mean, the words flow. Did that not happen for... I mean, what was it like being in a situation like that and having the skills of being able to, ad-lib and flow words and think on your feet and all those sort of things? What was it like in that situation?
4: I don't even know how to answer that. I think they count on the fact that when we speak, we don't really know where we're going. I think they count on that, and on this occasion, it just seems it wasn't the case. I mean, I don't want to go into it because this is all still part hurt or this. But I'm to the best of my knowledge, I'm finished with it. But
3: good, let's finish with it. Let's change the topic. The economy is
4: sorry. And for those who don't know what we're talking about, Google it.
3: Yes, mate, Google it, mate. The economy is growing, but are we really better off? The latest economic figures show the Australian economy is growing, but that doesn't necessarily mean life is getting easier for people. Prices are still high, mortgages are expensive, and there's even talk of another rate rise, mate. So are we actually better off?
4: It's a meaningless thing to say the economy is growing because, I mean, I know in economic terms it's not. In economic terms, it's important that we continue to have growth and we continue to have expansion, and we don't want to have what they call it, stagflation and all this sort of stuff. But I always look at it and say, age pensioner, Is your economy growing?

0: farmer, is your economy growing? Truck driver, is your economy growing? Small business operator, is your economy growing? Person who works at news agency who has worked for the same company for 20 years and likes their boss and doesn't think their boss is a bastard and whatever else, is your economy growing? It's not. And everything is getting more expensive. Things are getting tougher. Businesses feel shakier. And, you know, back to the pensioner, the power bill keeps rising to the farmer. The same issue there keeps going. What are they talking about? You know, this is growing thing. Yeah, it might be numerically growing, but let's talk about the people that the country exists for, that is, its citizens. Do they feel like it's growing? And I just think the answer to that is so obvious because it's such a negative. People do not feel it's growing. They don't feel it's going in the right direction for them. They don't feel their life's getting any better. And I have no confidence that really any of these clowns, government or opposition, have any intention about fixing that.
1: What annoys, offends me always is it's so obvious to everyone that times are difficult. And I know the politicians don't like the R word, the recession word, but hey, hang on. You go and talk to small business people. Walk down the mall, walk down the street, walk into a small business person, yep. Have a conversation. They'll tell you this is the toughest they've seen it ever.
0: Yep. And then just when you think it can't get any tougher, someone puts the power prices up and it just comes out of nowhere for no reason. And you try all these things to reduce. I mean, I had a friend who invested substantially in solar panels, and I imagine this is a story that you could fill a switchboard with people who have spent, you know, $16,000-$17,000 putting solar panels and batteries in, only to find that they've got to stay connected to the power grid because that's sort of the rules. Mm-hmm. And you're connected to the power grid and they've put up the connection price. So you're staying connected to something you don't need anymore, but you have to stay connected to it. And they put that price up too. So you've gone to be, I'll use that phrase, energy independent by investing in your own system to generate power to run your farm or run your property or your business or whatever else. And the bastards find a way to hit you with it. So the price of electricity hasn't gone up because it doesn't matter to you anymore because you're not really using any of it. But the price of being connected has. And what for? To pay for poles and wires that you owned a generation ago. And that's the truth, you know. Those things, they used to belong to the public. We owned them a generation ago. And it's farcical that this is something that we're just trying to say, no, it doesn't work like that anymore. And that's just constantly the narrative you get. And I think, you know, back to Jim Chalmers telling us it's a great economy and things are going real well. Well, I want to meet the people who are loving it because I have it. And I know people from all spread of life, including people who are very famous billionaires in Australia, and they're saying it's tough for their businesses as well. And so something's not right here. I'm going to say probably the only people it's not tough for are those who get a guaranteed income. Doesn't matter how hard they work or they don't, because the work just is always there and there's a pay rise every year because that's the way it always is. And that is the higher upper echelons of the public service. It's just, it just doesn't get any better for them.
1: We're constantly being told we desperately need more houses, yet construction companies are going broke in huge numbers. Current one, what, $3 billion, $3.3 billion in debts.
0: Yeah.
1: The New South Wales government's made it clear it isn't going to bail them out. It isn't going to bail out struggling builders. So who's actually going to build all these homes? I mean, it really is a problem, isn't it?
0: Well, they're going broke because they have to go buy bits of land and they've got to sit on them for ages and go through the red tape processes to develop it. And then someone with the slightest of grievance, often not even slightly connected to the property, but just because they, you know, have been told that it's something, they get a hearing. And it just becomes one of these things. In the meantime, they're paying and paying and paying off this block of land that's not making them a cent, and they go broke. And this happens all over the place. And, it, you know, we talk about developers. It's just sort of funny in a way. Developers have become a bit of a dirty word, but we don't have a good life without them. But it's not just developers. It's people trying to expand their businesses. It's people trying to even... I mean, look, I was amazed. My neighbour who, you know, I live in a city and, you know your neighbours reasonably well, probably not as well as we used to a generation or so ago. I get a letter in the post telling me that they want to put an extension on the balcony in the backyard of their home. I can't even see the back of their home, yet I'm able to object to it.
1: Yeah.
0: And I just think, what garbage is this? Now, you know, I understand if the thing overshadowed my place or whatever else, but I can't even see their backyard. I can't even see the back of their house. And the only way I'll ever get to see the balcony is they invite me around for the grand opening of it. And yet I have a lawful ability to object and interfere with this stuff. And I just feel it creates so much drama for ourselves. We told the story recently of the Lakemba Mosque and their intention to want to put big speakers up on the roof and blast out the call to prayer on a Friday to the neighbourhood. Now, I mean, I think that's pretty offensive, but I don't live in Lakemba. So what my view of it is should be different to someone who lives in Halton Street in Lakemba, just down the road from it. But funnily enough, the waiting, it doesn't sort of work like that. And there were people from all over the country objecting and supporting. There were people signing petitions. I saw one petition that had half a dozen signatures from South Australia on it. I mean, what the hell are you got to do with this? I understand people have an opinion about it. We're all allowed to have an opinion about something. But you just think of the development process of all of this, how much time it takes up and chews up and how much bureaucracy is involved in it. People would be shocked when they look at their local government. And I imagine it's probably in country areas it's most noticeable because they tend to be centralised. But my local government used to all be in one building, one small building. Now it occupies a building tower, multiple stories, and has three or four different campuses. It just keeps getting bigger. And that's local government. You can only imagine what the state public service is like.
1: Let's talk about this cigarette tax after years of governments deliberately pushing cigarette prices higher. So what have we got? We've got the Coalition who now wants to dramatically cut the tobacco tax. So in the last couple of days, we've had Angus Taylor say that, you know, if you vote for us, the Coalition's going to cut the excise by 80%. One Nation have said they'll cut it by 75%. I've done piece after piece after piece on this and said it doesn't matter. If they cut the excise 100%, illegal tobacco is still $10 to $15 a packet cheaper than cigarettes without any excise, and people will continue to buy these illegal cigarettes. What governments have to do is spend money and put resources into stopping the illegal tobacco coming into the country in the first place.
0: Well, you've got to hear me out on this comparison, because I think this tells you plenty. If you want to, in government, stop something, you can. You can stop it. And I'll give you an example. Where I'm standing at Surry Hills in Sydney right now, I'm seeing one, two, three Sydney Council parking officers patrolling parking. So the message from that is, you park illegally or you overstay in this particular part of Sydney, the bastards will get you, because that's how it works. You get a parking ticket. So guess what? People don't. They don't, because enforcement works. If you want to stop something in government, you can stop it. And we know it works. We know if you put a speed camera down the bottom of the hill, people slow down. You know, if you put red light cameras on, people don't run red lights as much as they used to. All these things work. They're not great, but they work. We know it works because, well, we're human and we understand how it works. But if you want to stop things being illegally smuggled into your country, you go put some people on the job and you'll get it fixed. And we don't. We haven't done anything really about that, or we have now that it's so established that you'll never get it fixed. And it's amazing. I don't smoke, have never, but I walk around the place and all you see on the ground are cigarette brands of things which, you know, are the foreign ones. They're the imported ones, the dodgy ones. But, you know, people are buying them because they can get hold of them. Why can they get hold of them? Because they get into the country in the first place. If government wanted to stop this, it could stop it, but it won't. And it just doesn't. I mean, we've done things over time when we've cracked down on things and we've stopped them. And we have such a big public service, we should be able to address things that are of priority. But it's never been bigger and it's never been more useless. And that is where you come unstuck in all of this. They can do as many ads as they want. They can do as many campaigns as they want. They can hold as many media events with Polly's looking big and tough, wearing reflective vests and whatever else. But until you actually go and do the job on the ground, you're not going to fix it. So back to my parking police thing. That works because they're everywhere and people know you don't park illegally in Sydney, because if you do, you're going to get hit with a fine. It's a very likely outcome. Well, if you import illegal cigarettes into the country, wouldn't you want the same narrative? Bring it in, we'll stop it.
1: Absolutely. And if you get caught, if you've done the wrong thing, not a slap on the wrist, you know, you go to jail, and you don't go to jail for 5 minutes. You go to jail for a serious sentence.
0: Yeah, yeah, big time. Big time, if we see it as what it is. But, mate, I used to be amazed. I lived in an area where we used to have those markets, like weekly markets. And you'd see people once upon a time used to go, there'd be customs officers going around enforcing illegal bags, like dodgy Louis Vuitton bags. You're thinking, what the hell are you wasting your time doing that for? Like, you know, that's Louis Vuitton's problem. If people are selling dodgy, fake versions of bags, that's Louis Vuitton's problem. But this is actually a problem here that is bringing a new level of criminality to Australia. And it'll be grog next. Don't worry, it'll be grog.
1: Yeah.
0: We think at the moment it's cigarettes. Oh, it's just cigarettes. It'll be grog, and it already is in Melbourne. And you've got these sort of grog wars going on now where there are people having shops firebombed, pubs firebombed, nightclubs shot up, and things like that. And that's going on because the moment organised crime gets a break, there's not much of a chance of them getting caught. They're going to do what they do. Mate, I was driving through country Queensland only a few days ago, and I was amazed. You go into towns where just about everything's closed. Even the hamburger shop's not open anymore. There's a bakery, a petrol station, and a local bank, if you're lucky. And there's the tobacco store. And that tells you everything.
1: It does, doesn't it? Just before I let you go, a quick comment on the Bowen $6 million accommodation bill. Families are being told the government has to be careful with every dollar, but Chris Bowen's department has reportedly spent $6 million, mate, on luxury accommodation connected with these preparations for COP 31.
0: Yeah, key word there, preparations. We haven't even got to the big show yet. You wait for that. And don't forget, too, that they put up money to fly in a whole lot of people to agree with them as well. So the Australian taxpayer will be paying for people to show up at these events to agree with the government that is agreeing to put up your prices of energy. It's like you couldn't write this up. If you sat down and the owner of the ABC wanted to do a comedy show on I don't know, what would you call it, Utopia?
1: Yeah, well, that's what it is called.
0: You'd actually say, nah, we can't run that. Even that's not believable. Sorry, go away, rewrite it.
1: Working dog have already done it. I mean, it's just like that, isn't it?
0: Yes, aptly named production company. We're the working dogs these days.
1: We are. Always good to catch up with you, mate. Thank you for spending some time with us each and every Thursday.
0: All the best, mate. You have a good one. Thanks.
1: You too, mate. Thank you. That is the Morrison Report with Jason Morrison.
2: 2SM, Sydney traffic.
3: New motorway delays southbound down towards Wilton coming out of Menangle. That's after earlier truck fire for the Hume southbound. M2 North Ryde, a broken down truck eastbound, taking up lane 1 at the off-ramp onto Lane Cove Road. 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I'm Jeff Wallace. That's today's traffic on 2SM 1269.
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13: 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We'd love to hear your thoughts.
1: Hello, Peter. How are you?
14: Thank you, Brent. Can I just talk to you about another angle of these cheap cigarettes?
1: Sure. Go for your life.
14: It's causing problems in my family. My wife, when she used to smoke the expensive cigarettes, you know, a pack of 25, it cost you $50 or whatever, she'd smoke about one packet every 3 days.
1: Right.
14: So now, because of cheap cigarettes, she's smoking four packets or one packet of 20 every day. Okay.
1: Right.
14: And if you buy two packets of the, if you buy four packets, it's still less than the two packets from the shops. You know what I mean?
1: So what you're saying is, because the cigarettes are cheaper, she's smoking more.
14: Oh, well and truly, I've tried so hard to get her to stop. It's but they're there. She tried giving it up when it was expensive to smoke, but now, because it's so cheap, she just smokes, and it's easy to get, and she's spending less money than the more expensive cigarettes.
1: So, with the Angus Taylor plan of taking the excise, you know, taking 80% off the excise, and One Nation want to take 75% off the excise. That won't make legal cigarettes as cheap as illegal cigarettes. So get rid of the excise completely, and it still doesn't make legal cigarettes cheaper than illegal cigarettes. So doesn't that mean that your wife is still going to go down the road and buy the illegal cigarettes?
14: And throw $15 a packet.
1: So the only way your wife is going to go back to buying legal cigarettes is if they stop these illegal cigarettes coming into the country.
14: That's about right. And on top of that, when I was in hospital 4 or 5 years ago, and there was a big push on smoking in restaurants and everything else and on aeroplanes and give up smoking, the nurses we were talking to were saying back in the early, after World War II, smoking, it was a cash cow for the government, okay? They were making so much money through taxes and everything else. Now, what's happening is the government has now realised that it's no more a cash cow and they're spending so much money on the health, because it's costing so much for people with smoking issues in hospital. So it's now costing the government more.
1: Can I ask you a quick question, Peter, because I've got to go to the news shortly. Your wife, has she tried to give up smoking because she realises that it's not good for her health?
14: Yes. Yes, and when it was more expensive and she was smoking less, she actually started to. And then she found out the availability, and the girlfriends at work were telling her all about it. She just, because it was too expensive, she was saying, I just can't afford smoking.
1: I don't know how to fix the problem. Neither does the government, Peter. Thank you for taking the time to call us. I appreciate it.
14: No dramas.
1: See you, Peter. Bye-bye. From memory, yeah, the medical care from smoking-related conditions is more than triple what the government gets in tax. That's us done and dusted for a windy Thursday afternoon. Thank you for your company. We'll be back and do it all again for a Friday edition of the show tomorrow. Have a nice night if you're driving. Stay safe on the roads. Look after yourself. Back to the newsroom next.
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3: M2 North Ryde, a broken down truck taking out lane 1 eastbound just before the off-ramp onto Lane Cove Road. New motorway busy in towards Menangle, down towards Wilton, southbound after earlier truck fire. Crews are on site. 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I'm Jeff Wallace. That's our traffic on 2SM, 1269.
15: The finals are here.
16: 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Bang! Bang! That's big!
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16: 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Eight! Can you believe it?
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21: Good afternoon, I'm Patrick Morrow. Acting Prime Minister Penny Wong has provided an update on disaster relief efforts in Nepal. Rhys Sutherland reports.
22: The death toll of the crisis has risen to over 1,200, with many more still missing or trapped inside underground tunnels. Senator Wong confirmed the number of missing Australians remains at 38, but noted authorities in Nepal are now searching in the debris of two hotels known to be holding Australians at the time of the disaster. Additionally, she says the government is providing telecommunications data of missing Australians to help narrow down search areas and will continue to provide support. Earlier today, Senator Wong also announced a team of specialist drone operators made up of members of the New South Wales and Queensland Fire Departments will be sent to Nepal to help with the search and rescue effort, on top of another $3 million in supplies. At Parliament House, Canberra, Rhys Sullivan, Super Radio Network News.
21: Police believe two men have been accidentally killed in as many days. Officers are investigating two shootings in Sydney's west and southwest. They thought were both cases of mistaken identity. New South Wales Police Commissioner Mal Lanyon says police are still working to determine the motive behind the recent spate of shootings.
0: Public place shootings, murders, the theft of motor vehicles, and a range of matters. Organised crime at its heart is about profit. When groups are competing for profit, we see conflict. We have seen this pattern before.
21: A New South Wales Snowy Mountains man has been granted conditional bail after allegedly threatening senior federal Labor politician Tanya Plibersek in a social media post. Shannon Bennett is facing a charge of using a carriage service to make a threat to kill or cause serious harm following an Australian Federal Police investigation. The 53-year-old will face court again later this month. The Federal Opposition has confirmed it will slash the tobacco excise if it forms government in a bid to combat the rise of gangland crime and the influx of illicit tobacco products. They say the tobacco excise will be slashed by 80% in order to squeeze out black market products. Opposition leader Angus Taylor says the Albanese Labor government has failed to keep Australians safe.
5: The reality is that the government has created the worst of all possible worlds. More crime, more smoking, and the result is Australians are worse off and less tax revenues for the government. So it's been a complete disaster.
21: Hundreds of mourners have paid tribute to Sydney teenager Lily Hooper at a funeral today. Several hundred mourners, including friends and family and loved ones, gathered at MacArthur Memorial Park to honour the 18-year-old after her tragic death last month on a solo hike in rugged New South Wales bushland, with her mother urging crowds to live a little more like Lily. And the suspect in a shooting that killed one person and injured six others at a rave party in northern Switzerland has handed himself in. The 43-year-old is thought to have been a lone perpetrator. In sport, Darius Boyd has been appointed Queensland's new State of Origin men's coach. Boyd will succeed Billy Slater on a two-year deal and is expected to be mentored by Wayne Bennett. Since his retirement as a player at the end of 2020, Boyd has coached Queensland's under-19 team to consecutive series victories over New South Wales. Sydney Swans coach Dean Cox says none of the five banned players will have their suspensions shortened regardless of the outcome of a Victorian police investigation. Victoria Police has interviewed four Sydney men as part of an investigation into sexual assault allegations at East Melbourne's Pullman Hotel last month. Cox, who remains in contact with the five players, says the time frame on the investigation is out of the Swans' control. In finance, the All Ordinaries is up 37 points at 9,197 and one Australian dollar, spying 71.65 US cents. 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Sunny with westerly winds easing. Another sunny day tomorrow with temperatures ranging from 13 to 22 in the city, 6 to 26 in the west. Looking further ahead, a possible shower for Saturday, sunny for Sunday, cloudy with showers on Monday. At the moment in the city it's 27, Bankstown 26, Penrith 26, Richmond 26. That's the latest 2SM News. I'm Patrick Morrow.
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23: And as the kicks off, the grand final is underway. Fittler goes for a kick. And oh, it's been marked by Walker. Walker puts it over the line. And it is a try. It is the first try of the grand final. Back for Anasta. Dummies Asatasi. Ryan for Yukai. He will make it. Yukai scores. Now Hodges. This is Finch, goes for a drop goal attempt, doesn't look too bad, I'm watching Mandap, the arm goes up, it's 1 point. Here is Finch, and away it goes to Tupou! Tupou, a clean break, support is coming, Minicello is hammering away, Minicello, he will score, under the black dot, brilliant try, over to the left of the ground, Anasta for Connor, he beats one, Yukai for the corner, he got the ball down. think it's a try. They are going to go to video examination. And it is. Second try of the night. Then for Thurston. Now for Sherwin. Dummies. Sherwin looks dangerous. Dummies again. El Masri for the line. Is he held up? Gets it over the line. It's a try. Hesam El Masri scores his 100th try. Fiddler. It goes over the wing. Wing away to Finch. Then it's gone out to Crocker. Crocker loses tackle. The ball. It's picked up by Utai.
4: Andrew
23: that
4: Ryan.
23: Is the grand final. That is the grand final.
4: What about
23: the Dogs
4: tackle.
23: Have won it. The trophy of supremacy goes to the Blue and Whites of Canterbury.
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8: Good afternoon, everybody. Welcome aboard. Nice to have you with us here on Talk and Sport, 13 12 69. To come aboard, join us and have your say today. 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Hit the like button with your comments there, folks. Toff's in, Brady Papworth, Gab Robbo's in, and Graham Hughes, and we're here right through up until 6 o'clock. Peter Volandis puts a spanner in the PNG works over a deal for Hudson Young. Queensland appoints Darius Boyd as their Origin coach. Our final round preview coming your way just after 5 later on this afternoon. And the US Open is missing a sinner and a joker. So how about an Aussie to threaten as Dee Minaur stamps his number 6 seed over a straight sets win? 13, 12, 69 to come aboard and join us. Afternoon, guys.
10: Afternoon all.
24: Good afternoon.
10: What a day. Did you play that Bulldogs opener especially?
8: No.
10: Did you choose that?
8: No.
10: Has it been that long since they won a comp?
8: That would be Ben who...
10: He needs it.
8: Wants to be called...
10: look at himself.
8: He wants to be called Bulldog Ben, yes.
10: He's a Tigers fan. He should know better. Was that the last time they won the comp?
8: The Dogs? Mm. Yeah, why?
24: I just think...
10: I didn't realise it was so long. I'm not having a crack. I just didn't realise it had been that long.
24: I'm okay with it as long as, like, you didn't get in here early and just put it in yourself. I'm okay if it just happened. Mm. But I sort of feel a bit, I don't know, different. If you snuck in at lunchtime... When, you know, Ben,
8: how many times have we rung you and asked you to have an involvement in that?
24: Oh, like I used to do it. Well, I ran that panel for 14 years and I used to have to do all of that.
8: Yeah. And how
24: but
8: many
24: now,
8: times did
24: now
8: you?
24: Now I'm too dumb. I just can't even, I don't know what buttons mean anymore and stuff. But,
10: I don't know. Get on with the show? Whenever you're ready, mate.
24: It's 9:03.
10: Whenever you're ready.
24: Yeah. I'm so sorry. Oh, no, Brett, go ahead.
10: Good.
24: Do you want to talk about
10: Hudson Young?
8: Yeah, I do.
10: That's interesting, isn't it?
8: Yeah.
10: So they've allowed tax-free status to attract players.
8: And he was offered $950,000 tax-free.
10: $900,000+.
8: Yeah.
10: Which is an enormous offer, tax-free.
8: Absolutely. And now they want to say, now you've got to
10: be... So now they're saying, no, you can't do that.
8: Yeah.
10: Because that's the question.
8: Because the Raiders have offered 1.1.
10: Yeah, but hang
8: but
10: on.
8: It's not tax-free, correct?
10: It's a no-brainer.
8: It's crazy.
24: A no-brainer. Yeah.
10: How can the NRL...
8: You tell me.
10: Given it's their rules.
8: Yeah.
24: It's incredible, isn't it?
10: He's off his rocker.
24: I mean, that 900 grand, I'd be just saying to them...
10: It's about 1.6.
24: Is there any way we can live off about 50 grand, survive the year, and save all this and pay our house off?
8: It's the NRL who put the rules in place.
10: And now they're saying...
8: And now all of a sudden somebody's going to get knocked back.
10: So the offers that value a player need to be grossed up, which doesn't make sense. It just doesn't make any sense.
8: Well, then what about the offers already, the players that they've signed?
10: Well, yeah, but they were higher. So it's 1.634 million grossed up,
8: yeah,
10: 900. Yeah, that's crazy.
24: You...
10: It doesn't make any sense.
8: And you can't accept that. Well, there you go.
10: I can't. Yeah, I guess. Surely it's a good offer.
8: Yeah. Hmm. Darius Boyd.
10: That has blown me away.
24: I'll tell you what.
10: That's come from left field,
24: when
10: baby.
24: When did we last hear or speak about him on this show?
10: I
24: literally can't even remember. He was a good player, wasn't he? Gun player. I remember that. But
10: he went wherever
24: Jeepers.
10: Wayne Bennett went.
24: I was really... That's good. Good on, I tell you what, he played, my hat off to them. They know their background, like Queensland. They've sort of come up with... And it'll all be because of who he is towards the players, his knowledge.
10: His record's amazing. He's played 341 NRL games with four different clubs, 28 games for Queensland, 23 test matches. I mean, that is some record.
24: Yeah, I know. He was a gun, wasn't he?
10: Absolute gun. Anyway, I hope he can coach. They've clearly got some raps on him. Yeah, congratulations to him.
24: Absolutely.
10: Left field.
8: Look, it's interesting, you know, just...
24: Everything's interesting.
8: Now, thinking again about the knockback on the Hudson Young, I mean, I don't know how they're going to explain it away.
24: What would you do if you were Hudson? How would you approach this moment? How would he cope with this sort of yet?
8: He won't. It'll be his manager.
24: Well, that's right, yeah. I call him Mr. Managers now. It could be Mrs. Managers, but you call him just manager.
8: But, you know, to talk to the point, I just don't understand.
10: It's impossible to understand.
8: Yeah.
10: You've made rules that has allowed a club to make an offer that effectively is tax-free money.
8: That's right.
10: So... But yet you won't let them be valued at that, so, even grossing it up.
8: So there'd be an $800,000 offer that would easily match Canberra's offer of 1.1.
10: Easily.
8: But and then they extended it to 950.
24: Yeah.
8: 950.
24: I don't get
8: how they've got the right when they brought the team in tax free to say see ya.
24: But it shouldn't be this confusing.
8: I don't understand it.
24: Anyway, you'd think that the road is strong, but for many of these deals, there's a winding road.
8: 13 12 69 is that open line number to come aboard and join us, folks. Back with more.
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11: On the M2 in Macquarie Park, we have a truck breakdown affecting eastbound traffic on the off-ramp to Lanco Road. Wilton, an earlier truck fire, has very heavy delays southbound on the Hume Motorway. And in Darlinghurst, look out for delays southbound on the Eastern Distributor. 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I'm Thomas Reeve with the latest traffic on 2SM 1269.
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0: Amazing song. Look at Pappy.
1: Great song. 13-12-69, that open line number, folks, to come aboard. Kenny says, Robbo risks angering the footy gods by running out a second-rate team. Look what happened to Ricky last year. Lose by 50, the year's gone. He's been warned, says Kenny.
2: Kenny's on the money. You can't upset the footy gods.
1: Okay.
2: Yeah. And we will see whether he has upset the footy gods.
1: I don't know.
0: I mean, you can, Pappy.
2: No, I've never met them either. They've never been that kind to me.
0: No, well, you can.
2: I don't know why I did them. My footy
0: what
2: gods.
0: What time do you go to bed?
2: Late.
0: Well, just before you do, go at the front, find the biggest day you can find, have a chat.
2: I don't need to talk to the footy gods anymore.
1: Carlton Crusher.
3: Good afternoon, gentlemen.
0: Carlton.
2: Crusher.
3: How are we?
0: Yeah, just ticking along, you know.
2: Okay. I'm no good. No good. I've got a headache. I'm tired. You know, do you want me to run through my ailments?
0: I wake up at 4. I often wake up 4:35 and get this achy sort of thing. So it'd be pretty embarrassing.
2: Thanks for asking.
0: Yeah, I appreciate. No, the fact that he cares, Pappy, is far more. You know what you're doing?
1: I'm okay, Carlton. You can talk to me.
3: I thought that, mate. The other two were going on. Yeah, nothing.
0: Yeah, but the fact that you care and have the ability to share, I take my hat off to you and I say thank you.
3: Mate, I've met you guys before. I'll care for everybody.
1: What can we help you with?
3: Mate, yesterday you were talking about painkillers. The poor guru twisted his knee before a game. I couldn't believe Graham and you and Brett were. I thought it was funny, I think. And hello, poor guru.
0: Yeah. You should see his knees, mate. Once he gets them replaced, Graham's had one replaced, but they're so good at it these days, these doctors.
3: Mate, I've had both replaced.
0: Hats off to you. Good on you. A lot of people are getting them done.
3: At the same time, which was crazy back then, but I got it done.
1: Yeah.
3: I was going to say to you, you're talking about painkillers. Robbo, have you ever taken a painkiller?
0: But when I played, I did, but I don't take anything now. I don't touch them.
3: You don't touch them?
0: Problem was, I was a headache person. I had them for 33 years. I don't know why. I'd take the Advil and the Panadol. I'd like take two and two together. And, mate, I'd be up to 5 or 6 groups of them a week sometimes. It just becomes, it's not a good thing to do. So
1: check with your own doctors.
0: Always check with your own, mate. You know what I would do? Here's my best, I'll give you a quick piece on it. I've moved to cold seawater or even the cold icy water in the mornings. I try to get my head under about 15 to 25 times it's worked for me. That's all I can say. So taking headaches away. So
3: better than taking tablets.
0: Get away from tablets, mate. We'll try to. Yeah, just do what your doctor says because there's no other better way. But they'll listen to this thing.
3: Only way to go. Brett, what do you think of Les Kiss so far with the rugby union coach?
2: I've not seen enough, but, they've won 4 in a row. But they haven't beaten the Springboks or the All Blacks yet. So, look, they look like they're playing a different style of footy. Hopefully it continues. I'm putting 50 on Japan's hardly, let's just calm down a little bit until we... And we've got a couple of weeks before we play South Africa in Perth, September 27. And then we play the All Blacks at Eden Park. Then we play New Zealand again in Sydney. So, we got some hard games ahead.
3: Then we'll know where we're up to.
2: Well, you'll have a fair idea of how Les Kiss is going then.
3: Okay. Righto. Anyway, guys, that's all good. Love the show. I'm a couple of days early, but happy Father's Day
2: for Sunday.
1: Oh, it is too. Yeah, have a good one, Carl. Yeah.
2: Good on you.
3: I'll have a couple of cold ones for you.
2: Yeah. Good on you.
1: Good on you, Carlton. Thank you, mate.
3: All the best.
1: Thanks, mate, too. Thank you. Andrew the Dragon.
4: Graham, I've got a few different topics today.
1: Oh, wow.
0: Andre, what's happening?
4: Okay, first of all, I'll talk about my Dragons first, quickly. Oh, okay. How do you think they'll go, guys?
0: Well, and just quickly, let me say, I was not trying to do anything to benefit you last week and how I carried on about them. I honestly did believe that they would really fight back. But I'm sorry, mate. Now they're going back to being cooked. So I was the idiot that ran with this sort of idea a week or two ago. So, sorry.
1: I think it'll be.
4: What do you think, Graham?
1: I think it should be a close game.
0: I'll
1: be tipping the Eels, but I think it should be close.
0: Do you know why it's an important game? Because it's the only game, one of the only games that's heavily stocked with all the normal players instead of having people pulled out for resting and finals, etc.
2: Well, they are resting. They're resting some of the Dragons boys. I mean, they've got Ryan Couchman off the bench. They played Toby and Ryan Couchman probably 15 to 20 minutes less than their normal minutes last week. So they are easing up a little bit.
4: Happy. And don't forget the biggest lock forward, Blake Laurie. He's playing lock because it's his last game.
2: Well, he's been named prop.
4: Prop forward, prop forward. But the biggest, just quickly before I talk about other sports, the biggest lock forward we've got is Loko Pacific Tonga guys.
1: Yes.
4: Now, Graham, I'm going to talk about the tennis for a minute.
1: Yeah.
4: Because you mentioned the tennis before the preview. What a joke the tennis is. I'm not against the tennis when I say that. The weather.
1: Yeah.
4: It's wrecking the tennis, isn't it?
1: Well, yeah, it's put them way behind schedule, yes.
4: Like, poor Divinal has only played one game.
1: That's correct.
4: And he'll have to play every day, basically, to catch up, I think.
1: Oh, well, I feel sorry for him. The millions he makes might help.
4: Anyway, thanks, guys, for the great coverage. You guys are great. I love
2: Thank you, Andrew.
4: To you every week.
1: Good on you, Andrew.
4: And happy Father's Day.
1: And to you too, mate, okay? And to everybody out there.
4: Thanks.
1: Good on you, Andrew. Thank you. The Golden Rooster says, legends to all those people still whinging about team selections. Welcome to the world of professional sport. And guess what? Nobody does it better. Makes me feel sad for the rest. Nobody does it half as good as you. The Roosters. You're the best, says the Golden Rooster. That's what you call, Golden Rooster, that's what you call sickening. Ned from Lightning Ridge says, if the Wahs win the grand final, I'm afraid the celebrations could tip New Zealand over.
2: They will go off.
1: Yeah.
2: It will be a great celebration. Yes. They haven't won it yet. In fact, this is as wide open a comp as I can remember. I still think the team that beats Penrith wins.
0: Do you really?
2: Yes, really.
0: Look, I tell you what. As I've had a few conversations. We've got a lot of people. See, Pappy, it's the way you say it.
2: What?
0: Do you remember the days you'd have a bit of a rough time when you were you'd be betting, like putting your thoughts forward on the Super Rugby?
2: But
0: my point is, you can sell quite well.
2: Oh, good.
0: I think it's about we should get a list of what your outcomes are. I know you're doing very well this year.
2: But, oh, not really.
0: Well, you're pretty high up in the list.
2: it's only us five.
0: Well, no, that is true.
2: But, it's only you.
0: But you've been very committed to Supercoach, for example. You've done quite well in that. But I think you know how to. So it's the way you say it, which the listener goes.
2: Do you have an educated sporting tip for our upcoming premiers? Do you have any thoughts on the matter?
0: Actually, I'll give that to you by 5 o'clock today.
2: Yeah, righto.
0: All right. I'm going to get on the front footy because I'm not going to be here for the grand final. Actually, I will be here for the grand final.
1: Tiger Woods has pleaded no contest to that reckless driving charge.
2: Yeah. No contest, Your Honour.
1: Yeah. His plea will be treated as a conviction in the US criminal justice system. Fined $1,500, which is
0: Aussie dollars.
1: He had officially refused a urine test, but he has been fined. Wait for it. On top of the fine, suspended on his driver's license for 5 years.
0: Are you serious?
2: Well, lucky he's got the cash for a driver.
0: Do you know what, Graham? It's not the world's worst thing. I remember when I got stopped for driving for a year. It taught me to. Slow down. Taught me in life. It taught me to ride a bike and get the train, go off the train, then ride the bike to the venue or whatever. And it gives you some physical strength,
2: yeah.
0: And it mentally slows you down and stops you overstressing. It won't be the worst thing. I know it sounds.
2: It hasn't worked.
0: They do a great job, but I'm clinically scared of being on the road near a policeman because if I'm going to get booked, I'm going to lose my license or something. It's frightening, mate.
1: Trust you found that riveting, folks. We're coming back with a lot more, of course, in news as well.
5: 2SM Sydney traffic. Heavy delays remain southbound on the Hume Motorway through Wilson. After an earlier truck fire, one lane still currently closed there. In Belmore, we've got a breakdown that's eastbound on Canterbury Road near Bearwood Road. And on the M2 off-ramp to Lanco Road in Macquarie Park, a truck breakdown. Edgewater Homes has completed move-in ready homes across Sydney and the Hunter. No construction risk, no delays. Edgewaterhomes.com.au. I'm Thomas Reeve with the latest traffic on 2SM 1269.
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7: 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Can you believe it?
8: Now, Bonapilli played on. He got around Nick Dacos and said, bang! I'm still number one, Nick!
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17: Good afternoon, I'm Patrick Morrow. A police manhunt is underway into the alleged shooting of a 40-year-old man. He was shot dead in the doorway of a Western Sydney home in what police say is a possible case of mistaken identity. Emergency services responded to the incident on Bruce Street in Marylands West at around 3:15 yesterday afternoon. It is the second suspected underworld shooting this week. The search for 38 missing Australians in Nepal and Tibet has entered its second week. The death toll from the flood disaster has risen to 1,200 people. Foreign Minister Penny Wong says conditions facing search teams in the region are challenging. The Queensland Ambulance Service has been forced to process 000 calls manually by hand following a widespread failure of its dispatch system. The critical system breakdown occurred this morning immediately following the implementation of a new call handling and dispatch system. As many as 200 people were in the queue waiting at one stage during the failure today. The federal government has proposed a workaround for small businesses who are worried about paying state stamp duties when they restructure out of their discretionary trusts to avoid the proposed minimum tax. They will instead be able to restructure their affairs without actually changing their trust structures, remaining exempt from the tax as long as they do not vary their distributions. The draft legislation is open for consultation for 2 weeks. Growers are warning the Cavendish banana days may be numbered. Queensland's banana sector is on high alert after the 11th farm identified Panama disease, a soil-borne fungus that targets Cavendish.

0: not controlled, it could threaten worldwide production.
1: There's no good news with Panama. It's all bad. It's such a random disease, and it just pops up, carried in water, carried in soil, so it'd be shifted by people, animals. Just a terrible thing. And if you happen to get it on your farm, to see the place go backwards so quick.
0: In sport, Queensland's Darius Boyd has been unveiled as the next Maroon State of Origin coach after Billy Slater's exit. He says he wants to continue the successful legacy.
2: But I also know it's a great opportunity for me to instill belief, confidence and desire into the next generation, and I'm really proud for that opportunity to come forward in the next little period for Queensland.
0: And Hugh McCluggage is set to play for Brisbane in Saturday's qualifying final against Sydney Swans. In finance, the All Ordinaries is up 23 points, 9,184, and one Australian dollar is buying 71.60 US cents. 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Sunny with westerly winds easing. Another sunny day tomorrow with temperatures ranging from 13 to 22 in the city, 6 to 26 in the west. Looking further ahead, a shower for Saturday, sunny for Sunday and cloudy with showers for Monday. At the moment in the city it's 26, Bankstown 26, Penrith 25, Richmond 25. That's the latest 2SM News. I'm Patrick Morrow.
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0: Welcome back aboard, folks. Marcus from Palm Beach says, Team Talk and Sport, Pappy, did you see the All Blacks lined up for the anthem and Sean Fitzpatrick, Fitzy, the flag bearer, standing beside them? It was a magic moment.
1: Yeah.
0: Did you check that out?
2: I did. It was really quite emotional. He was the flag bearer on his own. And then the team comes out and they're all lined out in their All Black jerseys about to play. And it was almost as if the skipper's gone, oh, hang on a sec, that's Fitzy. And he's grabbed all the players and he shuffled them down and he's put his arm around the Fitzy and said, you're part of us. It was really good.
3: When you showed us the Sava, I found it quite emotional. Like, it's a very emotional. It's very emotional.
0: Geez, those grey hairs have grabbed Fitzy.
2: Well, he's no spring chicken.
3: But he's standing there completely on his own. There's like a metre gap. And then you see them all crawling over to get closer. And the arm around and I just lost it.
2: He's one of the greats.
0: Have a look at it if you can, folks.
3: Yeah, absolutely.
2: It's lovely. The All Blacks, as Ben was saying to me earlier, they just get stuff right, the Kiwis. It's uncanny.
3: I don't know how else to explain it.
0: Hello, Simon.
4: Good afternoon, gentlemen. How are we going?
0: Good, Simon.
3: Yeah, not too bad.
4: This Hudson Young deal, I think PNG will have a problem. How long is the exemption that they don't have to pay tax on their earnings with the PNG team?
0: Look, I'm going to check, but I think it was the original. Was it 7 to 9 years on their...
2: Don't know.
0: Which is a hell of a...
4: Because if you look at Hudson Young, who may not take the Raiders offer at 1.1, but will maybe take the PNG offer at $950,000 tax-free.
0: Yeah.
4: But when that exemption comes off, they got to pay tax, these guys are going to leave the team in droves and maybe no one's going to stay because it's no longer tax-free and they don't get the value.
0: You may very well be right. And wait for it. The period is 10 years.
4: And also the salary cap will come into that because if they want to try and compete with everyone else, they're offering a lot of money now and they're going to get really good players because the value of their dollar is worth whatever the tax is. So in 10 years' time, when they don't have that tax exemption anymore, their value of their players, they can't afford to keep them all. They'll have to do something.
0: After you give people money with no tax rate, how do you get their loyalty after that?
4: Well, you really wouldn't. You're buying their loyalty, and you don't never buy loyalty. Loyalty's earned. But I think they'll have a big problem in 10 years' time. I don't think that team will be really strong after 10 years because they can buy a strong team now because they've got the extra 50% tax that no one else has got.
0: Yeah.

0: It's, so. Yeah, I mean, the only way long term, somebody said it to me the other day and we discussed it. And I said back to him, the only way to guarantee anything after the 10-year period would be to have everybody placed in Australia, and you even fly your own team to PNG to play for them. So,
1: because, I mean, has anyone factored that into, has the NRL factored the flights to PNG and the time for teams to travel over there and accommodation? I mean, additional costs.
0: I think that's a question time over the 10-year period. I mean, if it's a 10-year period, so why put that in by the NRL, and what are they going to do about it after that?
1: I don't know. I just think they'll fall apart after 10 years, unless the government tries to prop them up. Then I don't think the government should be propping up any sport.
0: Yeah. Well, they do love their rugby league. They are fanatical. But I don't know. We were always not sold on the idea. And as you know, I mean, it's part of Albanese's grant of money to PNG to buy back Loyally.
1: Yeah, and that's the issue. Why are we using taxpayers' money to prop up sport when it should be used for the betterment of the Australian people?
0: Well, that's...
2: That would be assuming that's how they use taxpayer money now, though.
0: Yeah.
1: They don't. They don't. I agree with that.
0: Yeah. But they're getting so many things right currently, aren't they?
2: Yeah, they're flying.
1: Yeah. Oh yeah, yes, man. Same with the NRL; they're really doing well at the moment.
2: Well, they got plenty of money. They're building quite the asset base, the NRL.
0: Yeah.
1: That's not the issue. It's the problems with the bunker. They got problems with the referees who are failing to call. You got problems with all sorts of things all over the place with people. So, I think they got bigger issues.
0: Yeah, they have had issues with referees and bunkers this year. I mean, they'll tell you that the decisions are at 90-something percent.
2: Which is probably true. They get a lot of stuff. It's like, just stop, back off, get out of this game being so microscopic.
0: Yeah.
1: Yeah. And one other thing, the Australian rugby union team at the moment, I think, reaping the benefits of Schmidt, the coach prior, because we played South Africa and South Africa at the beginning or last year, and we came from behind to beat them. And then we started suffering injuries to all of our key players.
0: Yep.
1: And all of last year, we failed to have a strongest team on the park. And now that we're getting some of those back, I think that Les Kiss is benefiting from Schmidt's 10-year as coach, but the test will come when we go to play as the stronger teams again, whether
0: absolutely don't win. But yeah. Look, Simon, my only contention is that every time I watch the Wallabies, it's a new team, it's a different team, and I can't tell you which one's our best team.
1: Well, yeah, the team we had in South Africa last year was our best, I thought, at the time, and I thought they were doing well. But I won't go watch the Wallabies again, because I went to watch the Wallabies prior to the last World Cup. And they put a second string team on.
0: Yep.
1: When I thought that when you're building for a World Cup, you'd put your strongest team on to get team cohesion and team workings with each other and knowing each other back to front. And then they put a second string team on, and then they put more subs on that weren't even in the first string team, and then we don't do well in the World Cup. How do you expect to do well when you can't get team cohesion in your strongest team?
2: Yes.
1: And you pay good money to go and watch these players to get the best team on the park as a warm-up match, and you don't get the best players.
0: Yeah. Understandable.
3: So the police are in the back, Simon. Be careful,
2: coming
3: mate.
2: For you.
0: 13-12-69 if you need any help, by the way. Okay?
3: Yeah.
1: Well, thanks, guys.
0: Good on you, Simon. Thank you, mate. Yeah. Hello, Baron.
4: Good afternoon, boys.
3: G'day, Baron.
4: And Pappy and Robbo.
2: Hi, hey, Baron.
3: How you going?
4: I'm flabbergasted.
3: Are you? You're flummoxed or absolutely flabbergasted?
4: That's the word of last week. It's flabbergasted.
3: Are you okay?
2: Why? What happened?
3: What's wrong?
4: Well, you're the only healthy one there. Robbo and Pappy are suffering.
0: Yep.
4: It's time you got them on the arbor vitae, mate, and then they feel 100%.
0: Absolutely.
3: But I don't.
0: Absolutely.
3: I'm not aiming to become like perfecto. I just want to swim between the flows.
0: I trust you're doing the 50 mils morning and night, Baron.
4: I've been taking it for 5 years.
3: Good. Have you really?
4: Soon.
0: Good on you, mate.
3: Have you slimmed or lost a bit of weight too?
4: I've lost nearly 20 kilos.
3: Yeah, so has Graham. Jeez, it's good, man, all those little things, you know.
4: I'm 101 and I was 123.
3: Good
0: on you, Baron. That's great. Outstanding.
3: Baron, that's awesome, mate.
4: Took about a year.
0: Yeah.
4: Anyway, I rang about Justin Holbrook.
0: Yes.
4: I've got to give him another plug as Coach of the Year. He's done a terrific job with the Knights. He's given the bloke... I mean, Adam, I don't know how you feel, Graham, as your attack coach down there. He didn't do a good job for the main part of this year.
0: No.
4: But Justin Holborn's given the blokes a bit of a free rein. And people don't talk about... I'm quite pleased that they don't talk about the Knights very often. But we've had injuries throughout the year. We've lost Ponga and we lost Best and we... You know, Fazell's out now, Dylan's out, the two Dylans yeah. are out. But they're still performing.
0: We've been talking about some of their performances, especially the last couple of weeks. And if you're going to describe anything about them, boy, they're a gutsy team, and they don't go away. They don't go away.
4: Well, last week when they played the Warriors, everybody's on about how good the Warriors are going.
0: Yeah.
4: They were down 13-0, I think, after the first 10 or 15 minutes.
2: Yeah.
4: And then we lost. Salfidi got sent off.
2: Yep.
4: I don't know why it wasn't 10 in the bin, but he got sent off. So we played with 12 men for 60-odd minutes and still put up a good fight.
0: Yeah, it was only the back part of the game, correct?
4: That's right. That's right. Well, they would have been bucked by then anyway.
0: Yeah.
4: But, no, the boys have done a great job, and Holbrook's done a great job coaching them.
0: That's a great rap for them.
2: I agree.
0: That's a great rap for them, yeah.
4: All right, boys. Well, take care. I love the show. I've been listening most days.
2: Good man.
4: As I said, I'm flabbergasted.
0: my thoughts go out to you, especially when I have 50 mils later on tonight, okay?
4: Good on you. I took the Bulldogs tonight, I hope.
3: Did you really? Okay.
4: I'm 4 points behind the leader in our tipping.
0: Yeah.
3: You reckon you can catch him?
4: Well, I've taken a few roughies. I don't know what he'll take.
3: That, you know what that is, Baron? That's backing yourself.
4: I did. I took the Bulldogs, the Dogs, the Rabbits, the Warriors, the Cowboys, the Storm, the Dragons and the Panthers. Yeah. So we'll see how we go.
3: Yeah. See, all right.
0: Good on you, Baron.
3: I hope it goes well.
0: Thank you, mate. Ta.
3: That's courage, Grant.
0: And that's Arbor Vitae we're talking about.
3: Are we still talking about that all the time? Are we?
0: Well, a fine Australian wine will be a little bit more than 50 mils.
2: It's not even a standard drink, 50 mil.
3: Yeah. With your Arbor Vitae, do you go by the year? Do you buy a 2019 Arbor Vitae or a 2022 or 2023 Arbor Vitae?
0: If anybody knows anybody that can help.
2: Does it get better with age?
0: Yeah. But we do need some help in here today. Back with more.
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6: Through Campbelltown for the Hume Motorway, northbound crash approaching Narellan Road. That's got delays back about 5 kilometres. Easing now for the southbound after only a van fire heading down towards Wilton, Picton Road, with Narellan Road heavy out of Campbelltown across the Hume in towards Mount Annan. If a new Volkswagen's been sitting on your wish list for a while, now might be your time. 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That's our traffic on 2SM 12.
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0: The Pearl says, guys, re-resting in the teams you were talking yesterday, I'd be happy for the young guys to get a run from the Dragons. Junior Pearl and I are heading to our one and only Dragons game this Sunday. There'll be 18 at Wollongong Golf Course first in the morning.
1: Beautiful.
0: And then we'll be on the hill to see out the year. So long, 2026 rugby league season, you big jerk of a year.
1: Well, that's a good day. Good course down there at the Gong. Yeah. On the coast, a little linksy number.
0: Yeah.
1: Good little track. And then what? Wind Stadium.
0: Yeah.
1: Happy days. Let's pray that the weather stays warm over the weekend. It's a cracking day on the links this morning, Graham.
0: Yeah.
1: St. Michael's. What a course. Yeah. Beautiful, just fabulous.
0: Great, great course, great views, spectacular.
1: Amazing views.
0: Yeah. Now, we do have a text from Mark in Adelaide. And he says, Saturday is such great examples of how strong Sydney racing is. The Group 2 Concord, which is a $2 million race.
1: And it is.
0: Tempted is the favourite, $1.90. But it's a huge week. We've got Group 2s and races everywhere and Group 1s for Sydney. There's the Furious, the Tramway, the Chelmsford. Sandown has the Group 1 Moya Stakes. And the listed Atlantic Jewel. Big difference in money between Sydney and Melbourne, which is the contentious issue for the Victorian Racing Club, who keep on trying to chase the tail of Peter Volandis.
1: He's got them running.
0: Yeah. And now, he has said, Mark, in Adelaide, that Friday, just to finish Friday, Graham, the listed races are Wyong. I didn't notice that. Wyong Cup Day. This coming Friday.
1: Wyong Gold Cup.
0: Yeah.
1: The Mona Lisa Stakes as well.
0: Yeah, they're both worth $250,000. So, boy, oh boy, I mean, talk about Sydney racing and you talk about provincial tracks and the money that they can still put out there. You know, it's fantastic. Sydney racing, unbelievable. Yeah. So.
1: Well, it's started to sort of put that whole Melbourne Spring Carnival in the shade a little. I mean, that Melbourne Cup Carnival is something else and will always be, because of its tradition, amazing week. Derby Day and Cup Day, Ladies Day, Stakes Day. But I tell you what, he's thrown plenty of opposition at it, Volandis, in Sydney.
0: A lot of money. Absolutely extraordinary. The racing that's coming in Sydney for spring is absolutely extraordinary.
1: Can we talk about Brisbane coach Chris Fagan and his comments that he made after North Melbourne sacked Alistair Clarkson as coach? Well, see, I find this stuff fascinating. We're talking about Alistair Clarkson, who is a four-time premiership-winning coach. How many rugby league NRL coaches have won four?
0: No, not many.
2: I personally can't understand this.
1: Bellamy?
2: I'm going to try and get some info out of Melbourne. But the bottom line for this is, look where he's turned this club. Now,
1: well, can I just say, he's at the press conference, the boss of the club, Todd Viney, and club president, Sonia Hood, basically said, this club needs a coach who can coach for the modern game.
0: And what would Sonia Hood's background be for that?
1: Well, it'll be a coach who knows what they're doing, and it'll be a coach who's the best fit for this football club.
2: But I just say one thing?
1: Hang on. Viney said there was, quote, still some gaping holes in our game plan. And Clarkson's effort to fill them only led to more meetings, more information, and players becoming a bit more confused. Four-time premiership-winning coach. Yeah, he might have been a bit old school. Well, Chris Fagan, who coaches Brisbane, he's gone, that's just not on. It's unfair. And hopes that his old friend and coach has been given that feedback before today and had a chance to act on some of it. But it's outrageous. He's 58, Clarkson.
2: But players have a pretty, you know, strong say in sport these days. So I wonder if is that coming from the North Melbourne players? Here's my bigger question. Have a look where they have been, North Melbourne as a club, and go rubbish. From, say, 24 all the way back down to, I don't know, 2010 is my guess. Man, they were unbelievable in the 90s and a little bit in the early 2000s, but, mate, I tell you what.
1: So he's taken them places, correct?
2: He's brought them out of a hole. They were dangerous this year when we played them. Or anyone played them. They were dangerous. They are a good side.
1: Right.
2: And, I don't know what the club's saying.
1: But they haven't been. And he has still got a year to run on his contract.
2: I'm very surprised.
1: But I'm pleased that a fellow coach of a good performing team, coach of the defending premiers, has said, hang on a sec, that's just, you're
2: well,
1: a bit out of line.
2: I know that sort of stuff can surprise us all, but talking about AFL, I mean, I think I'm even more surprised now. That I know you guys were somewhat derogatory towards myself with regard to the Mr. Wildcard idea, but the NRL's considering introducing an AFL-style wildcard weekend to increase fan interest.
1: No, it doesn't. It's not about
2: and
1: that.
2: And stop
1: no,
2: teams from resting star players in the final round of the regular season.
1: It's not
2: Graham.
1: About...
0: What a lot of crap you're espousing. It's
2: Graham, not, I'm just reading what you put on
0: why don't you
2: desk.
0: Just why don't you just talk the common language?
2: Oh, so sorry.
0: It's called,
2: hey, Graham.
0: It's called cash.
2: Graham, I'm so sorry for reading something
0: it's
2: out about the
0: money.
2: NRL that's somewhat alike with regard to
0: no,
2: the
0: No, we'll
2: AFL.
0: Tell the truth.
2: I mean, it's hurting you.
0: And what's it all about?
2: Well... It's but didn't you not? Did you not?
0: What's it all about? Go
3: well,
0: on.
3: The NRL is considering introducing an AFL style wildcard weekend to increase fan interest and stop teams from resting star players.
0: And why did
3: the
0: AFL do it? And why did the AFL do it?
2: Well, because they had a gap weekend of nothing, zero,
0: and they grabbed some revenue.
2: And my God, they did, Graham.
0: I'm sorry, revenue.
2: The other thing is, when you've got 172,000 tickets being sold,
0: let me spell revenue for you.
2: What's that?
0: CASH.
2: I haven't had cash for ages, Graham.
0: There you go.
2: I can't even...
1: I don't think it's got anything to do with fan engagement.
2: Well, the NRL are happy. How are you going to feel about your game? The Rugby League Central first floated the wildcard weekend idea. Actually floated it in 2019, Graham.
0: Yeah, boring.
2: It got shelved, Graham.
1: Because it's a crock, Gavin. Yeah,
2: boring. See what? You know what I do
1: like? It's a crock in the AFL as well. It's just a money-making venture.
2: I'm not saying like I get off on this because, I mean, I don't really get off anything. But my point is, when I see you two get a little bit excited like this...
0: We're not excited. We're bored.
2: Look at you.
1: I'm
2: like,
1: completely
2: Graham,
1: bored.
2: You Gavin. Look like you're an inch from one... We're going to the break. You look like an inch from... You want to walk to the car park for 3 or 4
0: Gavin.
2: Minutes.
0: Yeah, because you brought up a boring
2: and
0: issue.
2: And Graham, you can go via the lift. I'll go via the stairs. But let's discuss it down there and we'll work it out at like 4:06.
1: Are you capable of having a proper discussion about this?
2: I thought it was a proper discussion.
1: No, you don't allow it because you waffle.
2: I was just reading what Mr. Brzenko
1: you haven't,
2: wrote.
1: You haven't shut up for 5 minutes.
2: Oh, come on. I'm learning off you. I've gone to study on how to do it like you do. There's a class at the Ride University on it.
0: We shall try and put some intelligence, folks, back into the show when we come back.
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5: Well, Parker breakdown, southbound ED, just past the main tunnel, heading down towards Cleveland Street. M2 North Ride, a broken down truck on the eastbound off-ramp to Lane Cove Road. Dog and Tipper at the lights, tow truck on site. 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
14: Good afternoon, I'm Patrick Mulroe. Police are investigating an alleged shooting murder of a man in Sydney's West. Officers were called to a Marylands West property yesterday afternoon after shots were fired. A 40-year-old man was shot dead at the scene in what police say is another case of mistaken identity in another gangland shooting. New South Wales Acting Premier Prue Carr says police are on top of this issue.
15: The New South Wales Police are on top of this, and the government will continue to resource them and do whatever is required to make sure that we are on top of this organised crime.
14: Foreign Minister Penny Wong says her thoughts remain with the loved ones of the 38 Australians who are still unaccounted for in Nepal and Tibet following catastrophic flash flooding last week. A group of Australian drone specialist operators will be deployed to Nepal this week and will assist with search and recovery efforts. Ms Wong says the government will also match the Australian public donation figures.
16: This morning I also announced with Minister Ali that Australia will provide a further $3 million to the Emergency Action Alliance to match the generous donations from the Australian people. Australians have been extraordinary. You have donated $4 million to the Emergency Action Alliance appeal, and we thank you for it.
14: The Queensland Fire Department has issued a Watch and Act warning for a dangerous, fast-moving vegetation fire burning in the Gladstone region. 12 crews are working to control the blaze burning near Kirkwood Road, and aerial support has been requested. Residents are being warned the situation could get worse quickly and they should prepare to leave. A man has been charged by federal police for allegedly using social media to threaten a federal MP. Reece Sutherland reports.
17: Shannon Bennett from the Snowy Mountains region of New South Wales has been granted conditional bail on charges of using a carriage service to make a threat to kill or cause serious harm. Federal police arrested the 53-year-old yesterday after opening an investigation into an alleged online threat to kill Social Services Minister Tanya Plibersek in July. Mr. Bennett has a criminal record in both New South Wales and Queensland. However, Judge Therese Sia, in granting him bail, noted he had no entries of a similar or identical kind. As part of his bail, he's not allowed to use social media, is not to go near or contact Ms. Plibersek or within 100 metres of her electorate office in Sydney or Parliament House in Canberra, and he will return to court on September 15. At Parliament House, Canberra, Reece Sullivan, Super Radio Network News.
14: Australia's peak medical body is warning the Coalition's proposal for the tobacco excise plan would undermine decades of public health efforts. The federal opposition announced today a proposal to slash tobacco excise by 80% and make vapes more accessible in an effort to curb the growing black market. AMA President Dr. Danielle McMullen says the move would undermine decades of public health efforts.
18: It's really important that we maintain a suite of measures, including a strong excise, to make sure that we continue to see falls in the rates of smoking across Australia. Now is not the time to take our eye off that prize.
14: In sport, Darius Boyd has been appointed Queensland's new men's State of Origin coach. He says he can create the same success that his predecessors had.
19: Well, there's so many great Queenslanders that left the legacy in a great space. And I think about Mal in my time. Obviously, there's Kevy, Greeny, and now Bill. So, you know, it's not broken, so don't fix it. It's about putting my spin on it.
14: Greater Western Sydney out-of-contract captain Toby Green has met with Geelong and Essendon as he ponders a free agency move back to Victoria, but says winning a premiership with the Giants would be the most fulfilling thing he could ever do in footy, and Spain's number two seed Carlos Alcaraz has advanced to the third round of the US Open. In finance, just before the close, the All Ordinaries are up 23 points at 9,184 and one Australian dollar, spying 71.63 US cents. 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Sunny with westerly winds easing. Another sunny day tomorrow with temperatures ranging from 13 to 22 in the city, 6 to 26 in the west. Looking further ahead, a shower for Saturday, sunny for Sunday and cloudy with showers for Monday. At the moment in the city it's 26, Bankstown 26, Penrith 25, Richmond 25. That's the latest 2SM News. I'm Patrick Morrow.
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20: Get it on, boys. Warriors and Bulldogs. Kick out. Lovely step. Lovely step. Crichton Dubby. Canterbury first try.
21: Kick out. Hayward. Back towards centre field. Salmon and Galvin. The lead runner is Preston. The Bulldogs are off the leash.
20: Canterbury from the scrum. Galvin and Tracy. Carras is on his way. Carras scores for Canterbury. A Barnett chip is the Hail Mary to beat all Hail Marys. The Warriors have scored a try. The Bulldogs have done it again. The blue and white of Canterbury are making a finals run.
13: Call the boys now. 13 12 69.
0: Welcome aboard, those of you joining us for the first time today. Nice to have you with us, folks, here on Talkin' Sport, right across 2SM and our Super Radio Network. The top's in, Brody Papworth, Gav Robbo's in, and Graham Hughes, and we're here right through up until 6 o'clock later on this afternoon.
2: Yeah.
0: Looking forward to your thoughts, and we will be certainly going through the last round of the National Rugby League just after 5 o'clock with our tips into that. But unfortunately, of course, the top eight settled. And many players resting ahead of the finals.
1: Yeah, and even some who are named when push comes to shove over the weekend may also be rested.
0: Yeah, that might be right. Mm. Yeah.
2: I just wanted to take my hat off to you, Graham. Thanks. Well done. At the break, I thought we were going to obviously have a bit of an argument. We had a good conversation. I think anyone having issues in life or in work or whatever, you know, just talk, communicate. Like Graham and I went and had a bit of a discussion.
0: No, it's obvious that
2: we've worked things out and we'll be a lot better this afternoon instead of going on like people do and carrying on and want to get angry and stuff.
0: You have obviously mistaken what I said during the
2: No, but I take my hat off to you because you handled yourself quite well.
0: No, you got it wrong. Hello, Sheldon.
22: Hey, guys, how you doing?
0: Good, Sheldon.
2: Yeah, not too bad, Sheldon.
1: We're okay.
22: I just wanted to ring up and sort of, I know you guys have been talking about it over the time, but sort of give Roy Simmons a bit of a cheer along. He's finishing his walk tomorrow. His big walk.
2: It's, incredible,
22: Yeah, he's 67 years of age. He's, and getting out and doing what he's doing for dementia research. And, I think he walked from Gilgandra to, he's coming into Cowra today or tomorrow. So, 350 Ks. And, I was lucky enough on Sunday to do one of the legs with him.
2: Did you?
22: A group of people. And, just incredible. You know, Royce, he's obviously a footy legend. And, you would think at 67 he'd be strolling along at an ordinary patient. But no, he was charging along. It was
0: well done. Well done to you too, Sheldon. Well done.
22: Again, it was, I had to pinch myself. There was a few people in the group, myself and the mayor of Parks, and we also had Jimmy Maloney. So, you know, two of the great characters of rugby league, Jimmy Maloney and Roy Simmons.
0: Fantastic.
2: And you said he lives at Cowra.
22: I know, he's walking to Cowra. Yeah, so he walked from Gilgandra. He's done it 5 years, I think it's a 6 year.
2: Yeah.
22: He's done it, but this time it was from Gilgandra, the home of John Gallagher. So that was sort of his tribute to him, because he was a teammate at Penrith. And then, all the way through, we sort of stopped him off at Parks. And so I don't know how he's backing up day after day. It's just incredible, just an incredible effort, because it's walking on road as well. So you sort of
0: Sheldon, if you met him, as you obviously did, then you will know when I tell you that he is one of the greatest people, as a very decent man, to have played our game. So
2: there you go.
22: Yeah, exactly. Well, that's part of my reason. Is my reason to ringing and calling and giving him a shout out and, saying, because he's got the Roy Simmons Foundation website where people can donate and all that sort of stuff. So if you've got a few bucks, anyone, head to that.
0: Well,
22: he's finishing tomorrow.
0: Yeah, people can go to Royce Simmons Foundation. com.au. That's how simply you do
22: it. Yeah. Okay. But then what you're saying about being a genuine man, it's, just to do what he's doing is, he could be worrying all about himself and trying to get himself right, but he's like, if I fundraise and we get a cure for dementia, then he wins as well, So he's, as you said, just a genuine man and, typical of those country people pulling up and, cars and dropping money in the bucket as we went along. A great effort, but he said he sort of,
0: good on you.
22: 27 years of age, it struggled to do it, but it's 67 and, really health issues. And but anyone wondering, he's still very cognitive and he's
0: still
22: as sharp as a tack. I was firing questions off him the whole time, and he was firing them back, So he said, but he's a legendary guy and just doing an amazing thing. So, and even if people just go to his Facebook page and send him a message, that's all that sort of stuff means something, because you think, you're getting all the plaudits if you're Roy Simmons and whatever, but it's a lonely thing out on the road there, what he's doing. And he's got everybody, but it's, a major effort to put his body through such a task.
0: Sheldon, you've done him great justice. Really appreciate the call. All right.
22: No worries. Thanks, guys. And I'm sure Pappy will be sloughing at the bit with the shoot shield on the weekend.
2: Yeah.
1: Grand final Saturday. Yep. It's going to be hot.
2: Yeah. Well,
0: All right, mate.
2: I hope Sheldon.
22: Good stuff. And good luck, Royce's last day. And anyone who can kick the tin, head to Roy Simmons Foundation, and I'm sure it'll be greatly appreciated.
0: Thank you, mate. Thanks, Sheldon. Thank you, mate.
2: And the 16,000 people up at Cowra, get out there and on the street and, clap him on along. Give him a bit of motivation.
0: Hello, Jamie.
3: Hey, mate. I've just got a really genuine question for you. So me and my boss have this debate. We're trying to figure out, can you sort this out? Which one do you think is better, rugby league or rugby union?
0: Jamie, come on, give us a break, can you?
3: We've been talking about this for a few months now, and I just want to get this down pat.
1: Well, there's no right answer.
3: No right answer?
1: Well, because people like what they like.
3: Well, which one do you reckon is the hardest sport? Ooh. Like, your opinion.
0: Rugby league.
3: Rugby league?
0: Yeah.
3: Thank you.
1: Which is a big call from someone who's never played rugby union.
0: The constant hitting in defence in rugby league goes beyond rugby union's hitting.
1: In your opinion.
0: It does.
1: In your opinion.
0: Absolutely.
1: Yeah.
0: Yeah.
3: Yeah, so
1: there's a lot of different stuff in rugby that requires different. Yeah, it's different. Rugby league, to be honest, rugby league's a much better game to watch for me. And the good players get the ball and get opportunity that the best players in rugby union don't seem to get. But I'm a rugby man, and it's a different environment.
3: Yeah, thanks for that. We've just been just trying to get that down for ages, you know?
1: There's no right or wrong answer. You like what you like and you prefer what you prefer.
3: Yeah, rightio. Thanks, mate.
1: Good on you.
0: Good on you, Jamie.
1: I think the general sporting public, though, would vote 50-1 in favour of rugby league at the moment. I mean, rugby has almost disappeared since, you know, 2003.
0: You're not getting a proper look until you see the Wallabies play.
2: Do you think it's got anything to do with that rugby league provides a faster...
1: Yes.
2: Game, faster content instead of that slow, constant defence thing that
1: happens.
2: Yeah,
1: yeah. Rugby's got rules.
2: A little bit like what T20 and Test cricket is up against.
1: Yeah, a little bit. It can be hard to watch rugby, the way it's officiated, the way the rules allow
2: you know what
1: it just
2: I hate
1: to
2: about
1: be
2: it?
1: Just...
2: Let me say something dumb. I hate the two flat...
0: That's the second time today that you've prefaced something by saying,
2: really
0: I'm going to say something dumb.
2: I don't use the word preface, Graham. I use the word denote.
0: Yeah.
2: And I'll explain that to you later on.
1: But, what does that mean?
2: Well, I don't really even know myself. The bottom line is, I think that...
1: And when was the last time you watched a game?
2: Actually, what were we just talking about?
1: Rugby you were talking about. You've got to critique rugby having not watched it for what? 10 years? Not watched a game at
2: no,
1: all?
2: No, I've watched highlights.
1: You have watched a game. You're not qualified to have an opinion.
2: I have watched the highlights.
1: You haven't.
2: Can you just listen for 1 minute?
1: Oh,
2: I mean, these are the times when...
1: God, it's...
0: It's hard to listen to somebody who says, I'm going to say something dumb.
2: Well, my point is, Graham, when the person is tackled and they're down the ground, the defence line is completely straight in front of them about a metre and the attack line is about a metre back and they're a straight line. It is ridiculous. Now, if Pappy had his brain actually remembering how it used to be, the attacking line would be on a diagonal stretch for about 30 metres and who knows what they were going to do. The ball would go out wide, defence would crap themselves, they would try and split open. As they'd split open, the gaps would occur. Now, that's what I'd rather watch.
0: Okay, I can assure you that his brain's working okay. You know why?
1: Me too.
0: Do you want me to give you an example of why his brain's working
2: Graham,
0: okay?
2: I'll tell you what,
1: mate. Whose brain?
0: Yours. Because he doesn't preface anything by saying, I'm going to say something.
2: Graham, we're just...
0: we're back after this.
4: 2SM, Sydney traffic.
5: M2, a broken down truck, gets on the eastbound off-ramp onto Lane Cove Road, with lane one taken out by crews just buffeting the truck. Earlier breakdown, Moore Park for the ET, that's been cleared southbound just past the main tunnel. 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
23: This is people living in tents on the banks of a river and the council's threatening them with $1,100. 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
24: 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Slam the door shut forever.
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0: Rush.
1: Welcome back aboard, folks. Rooster Muzz says heaps Pappy and Panadol. Now, Panadol, you may not take any more of your namesake, but think of all the inducing statements you have made over the years. As an example, I refer you just before the 4 p.m. news, the Savo.
2: Yeah, what's that guy?
3: And just after, and just after the 3:30, and just before the 3:30.
2: What's actually happened, Grant?
1: He does add, Rooster Muzz, the Roosters were $7.50 plus for the Blockbuster Friday night. They are now into $7. Oh, dear. Must have been some of Bad Bunny's hard earned, says Rooster Muzz.
2: Yeah, okay.
1: Hello, Citizen Tiger.
4: Yes, good afternoon, boys. I wasn't going to phone, but I just felt the need to after sensing a great amount of disunity. It sounded like a Labor Party caucus meeting in that studio. Now, what's going on?
2: Well, I mean, we just aren't getting on all that well today, and we're just, it's like all relationships. I know people out there,
1: Citizen Tiger,
2: these issues, but
1: when you're in a debate live on air and somebody says to you twice, I'm going to say something dumb, you know straight away that you're not going to be enjoying the discussion, and you know that you're probably going to disagree.
4: We have to be even-handed and very Christian about this. Remember the old Voltaire saying, I might disagree with what you say, but I will defend until death.
2: Yeah, right. And that's what he used that sentence in Gladiator 2.
1: So you're saying that I simply should have said when he was finished, I agree with one thing, you're dumb.
2: Okay, well, you don't have to say that, Graham, but what you do is you say that point you actually brought up actually isn't that dumb. It's even in the end, Pappy actually agreed with it. But, I mean, I really appreciate your thoughts, Citizen Tiger.
4: What I want you to do at 6 o'clock is get yourself in the boardroom, crack a bottle of broken wood, you have an orange juice, Gav, and just...
2: I have the lemon and ginger tea with a little bit of honey.
4: Yeah.
5: He's fun to be around.
4: Stand up, give each other a hug and say, love you, boys. See you tomorrow.
2: Yeah, okay? There's a couple of times. I mean, there's numerous times Graham will just literally walk out. Pappy and I will grab his headphones, we'll clean up his desk and all that sort of stuff.
1: I am not going to ruin a beer over a dumb conversation.
2: Yeah, he doesn't. He lives his own. Definitely lives
4: Graham,
2: his own.
4: That's an aggressive tone. You've just got to back it off a little bit. Mm. Okay.
2: Well,
4: plates in there. Okay, don't forget
5: that. Right. Did you do a mediation course or something, did you?
2: I think he's got a lot of skills.
4: Funny you should say that. We do a bit of mediation. And the reason we do it is we keep the expensive lawyers out of it. The clients like us.
5: Yeah,
2: that's
5: right. And, of course, it beats fighting and actually arguing with someone in court.
4: Yeah. It beats when your lawyers take you to the edge of the cliff and then look at you and say, what are your instructions?
2: That's right. I'm hearing you.
4: That's why I'm employing you. Listen, boys, I don't want to get into this rugby league rugby union imbroglio.
2: Yeah. Oh, yeah.
4: But there is a thing called E equals MC squared, which is Einstein's most famous theory, right?
2: Yes.
4: So it basically says the total amount of energy, output is basically the mass multiplied by the speed.
2: That's right. Yeah.
4: So in rugby league, you've got a defensive line and you've got an attacking line, and they will generally start about 15 to 20 metres apart. So at the point of impact, there's a massive amount of energy, incredible amount of energy. And those collisions are frightening. Rugby union's not the same, clearly, because the offside lines are barely, when you look at your average breakdown, offside lines could be a metre, if you're lucky.
5: 3 or 4, max.
4: So the amount of energy in the collision is nowhere near as great.
2: Yeah.
4: But let me put this to you. The difference is you're not limited to 5 collisions. You can have as many collisions as you like. Last week I watched a game where there were 25 collisions in the 22-metre zone.
2: Yeah.
4: The other thing you've got to consider with rugby is that very brave forwards have a rotten job description because apart from the scrum, they've got to put their head over a ball when they're in defence to try and nick it off the other mob. And what happens to them?
5: They get cleaned out, baby.
4: They get absolutely smashed. The bloke to talk to...
3: Very brave forwards.
4: If he's still around, the bloke to talk to is David Boyle, who was the strength... obviously an old South player, yeah, and a pretty hard nut, right? He was the strength and conditioning guy with the Wallabies and or the Waratahs for a period of time, and I had a really lengthy discussion with him about this whole area.
0: Which is tougher? Which game is tougher?
4: No, not which is tougher, about the nature of the collisions. Oh, look, you can say my game is tougher, but that's like saying our rugby league Polynesians are harder than your rugby union Polynesians. That's just nonsense, right? So we've got to be even-handed in this. We've got to be sensible and just look at the science and the facts. So anyway, that's all I wanted to say. E equals MC squared.
3: Yeah, and people like the games they like, and they don't even have to have reasons. That's it's right. Like I'm not an AFL fan. I can't get into it, never have.
4: No.
3: And it just is what it is.
4: I love watching rugby league. Would I watch a Wallabies match on television? Probably only the highlights. A Waratahs match, not for years. Club rugby, I can watch 3 games a week, no problem.
3: Me too.
1: Okay.
3: Exactly the same.
4: Yeah.
3: But I love the league.
4: Right. Now listen, you blokes, please, get it together, act like adults, give each other a hug and get on with it.
2: Right. You know what? I'd just like to say...
3: I'll keep that in mind.
2: Seriously.
3: Thanks, Mum.
2: I'm at, you know, Penrith, but thank you. Really appreciate it, mate. Really.
4: All right. No worries, boys. See ya.
2: Well, that's as they say in India, Graham. Shukriya.
1: Nifty says, didn't the North Melbourne hierarchy give Alistair Clarkson a nice slap at the press conference?
3: Yeah. Out of line.
1: Yeah.
3: Even when you let a coach go,
1: yeah,
3: someone, certainly a four-time premiership winner, there needs to be a little bit of respect.
1: Yeah, absolutely.
2: Respect, but it's everything.
1: To quote a famous person, I thought that was dumb.
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7: M2 North Ryde, a broken down truck at the eastbound off ramp, Lane Cove Road at the lights. M4 East Homebush just out of the tunnel, a westbound crash in lane 3. M4 East of Creek, a broken down truck westbound near the M7. Dan Murphy's has last minute gifts for Dad. Get Jacob's Creek double barrel Shiraz, $14 for my Dan's members. 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I'm Jeff Ollis. That's those traffic on 2SM 1269.
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16: Good afternoon, I'm Patrick Morrow. Former 2GB broadcaster Ray Hadley has concluded giving evidence in the Alan Jones indecent and sexual touching trial. Hadley told the Sydney Court today about his tumultuous relationship with his longtime 2GB colleague. Jones denies all allegations as the trial continues. Investigations are ongoing into the alleged shooting of a 40-year-old man. He was shot dead in the doorway of a Western Sydney home in what police say is a possible case of mistaken identity. Emergency services responded to the incident on Bruce Street in Marylands West at around 3:15 yesterday afternoon. It is the second suspected underworld shooting this week. Fire has ripped through a power station in Tasmania. The Tunga Tia power station is part of the state's hydroelectric network and accounts for 5% of the state's power. Premier Jeremy Rockcliffe has assured residents there's no risk to the overall power supply. Queensland Premier David Crisafulli is open to the construction of data centres across the state with the aim to also lower power prices. He's met with leaders from AI companies Anthropic and OpenAI to discuss forecasts of up to $150 billion in revenue by 2030 through capitalising on the data centre boom. The Premier is optimistic future talks will lead to a deal which will benefit the state. Climate activists are calling out the federal government on hypocritical behaviour regarding climate change. Global heating will reach at least 1.8 degrees, well beyond the Paris Agreement goal of 1.5 degrees, according to a UN report. The Australian Conservation Foundation's Annika Reynolds says as Australia leads negotiations at the next climate summit in Turkey, the government needs to take a stance on new coal and gas projects.
17: The government can and must do is stop these approvals and start to phase out coal and gas exports so that we avoid the catastrophic global warming that is now being forecast.
16: Tweed Shire Mayor Chris Sherry has announced she will not contest the upcoming mayoral election this September. This brings to an end to a defining six-year tenure leading one of regional New South Wales' fastest-growing shires.

This is on the interchange for the Dogs as they take on the Broncos to kick off the final round of the NRL season tonight. Jack Ginnivan has been named for Hawthorn after overcoming a back issue as they take on Fremantle in tonight's AFL qualifying final. And the St. Louis Cardinals defeated the Los Angeles Dodgers 8-6 in Major League Baseball action. In finance, the All Ordinaries has closed up 38 points at 9,198 and one Australian dollar, spying 71.64 US cents. 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Sunny with westerly winds easing. Another sunny day tomorrow with temperatures ranging from 13 to 22 in the city, 6 to 26 in the west. Looking further ahead, a possible shower for Saturday, sunny for Sunday and cloudy with showers for Monday. At the moment in the city it's 25, Bankstown 25, Penrith 25, Richmond 24. That's the latest SuperSM News. I'm Patrick Morrow.

0: Welcome back aboard, folks. Time to catch up with some of your text messages and emails. David says, had to happen that he finally got to you, Pear. It's marvellous how you haven't cracked before this. As it's so frustrating listening to all of that going on and on and on, says David.
1: Where's David live, Grant?
2: Well, he doesn't say, doesn't give his address.
0: I don't think that's important.
1: Well, we could have a discussion. I mean, if David's upset, I mean...
0: Sporty Gavin says... No. Sporty Gavin says, Mark Eller was a freakish player for the Wallabies.
2: Mm.
0: So sad that he retired so young. Pappy, what was it like playing rugby with him for the Wallabies and against him in club rugby? And which one was the quickest out of Gary, Glenn, Mark?
2: Ooh.
1: Wasn't Gary pretty quick?
0: They weren't.
2: What made them quick was between the ears. I never played Test 40 with Mark. I played State 40 and against him a lot. It was like there was 10 of them. Seriously. They were just everywhere. And the thing they did with the modern game, this is a great illustration of how the game has changed. They rarely got tackled. Whereas the modern player actually looks for the collision all the time. And it's like, we never used to play like that. We'd actually play into space rather than play into collision.
1: Who was the one in there who was also around with them at state level, and probably even Australian level, but Randwick, he was the inside or outside centre?
2: Lloyd Walker,
1: man. Now, was he? He wasn't quick, was he?
2: No.
1: But his brain was 100 times as fast as any.
2: Well, they didn't play... Yeah, they maybe wouldn't play. He was Lloyd and Mark. The best example I could give you, they played a bit like Cliffy Lyons or Cody Walker, who they just set up others and played into space and stayed alive and always were in support, always never out of play. So they were bloody hard to play against.
1: That's what I'm doing, Graham, on this show. I basically. Finding the gaps or the spaces and just to be able to stay alive on this show.
0: Another David says, Graham, Pappy and Gavin, you live and learn. Being an ex-rugby union player, Gavin has now taught me things about rugby that I not only didn't know, but didn't actually realise never existed, says Dave.
1: Mm. Was that the same Dave?
0: No, right? It was a different Dave.
1: So I've got two days that
2: Dave's everywhere.
1: Dave's everywhere is clinically hating me.
2: Yeah, they're going to buy. They want the shirt.
1: You know what?
2: That we haven't made. We were going to make.
1: You know what, Graham?
2: Gavin, you're an idiot.
1: Graham, you know I don't worry about if someone feels that I am an idiot or I'm dumb or whatever. Because what's happening is when they send the message, they, as individuals.

0: as people, as persons, they feel good. They feel strong about, they feel good. And I got no problem in someone feeling good or happy. I got no, I think it's a good thing in life. I think any time you got people generally happy is good.
1: I'll play that
0: so
1: back later.
0: Just, that's the way you got to handle these things. I know you don't cope
2: with
0: this sort of stuff.
2: Can we play that back in slow-mo?
1: Sorry?
2: Slow-mo. Can we play it back in slow-mo?
1: I'll have a listen to the tape of all of that later and just see if I can make some sort of sense of it.
0: Yeah, I'll give you a ring on the way home and give you a bit of an idea. And
1: Dennis says, Graham, can you inform Brett that the game, South Titans, was started, meaning the ref blew time on before calling a halt to allow Jai to leave the field?
2: Yes, I'm well aware of that. Well aware of that.
1: We've had a number of text messages
2: well
1: about
2: aware
1: this,
2: of that.
1: Yes. The game was official. The result was official, with Jai adding to his total of 99 games.
2: Yeah, and he gets 100 this week, and they're going to do the same thing. And I just thought they were going to do it and make it a little more legit. That's all. Ball. The game hasn't started when the ball's not kicked off. Let's be. You can sugarcoat it all
1: true.
2: You want.
1: Nifty says they are considering a wild card round in the NRL, only so the West Tigers can get an extra chance to make finals. Says Nifty.
2: Yes. That, just on that. Just on that for a tick. Now I know we've poo-pooed Volandi's wild card round as just a money grab. However. 10th place did beat 7th place, and it brought to mind, I'm pretty sure that the Knights in 7th, are they in 7th? I think they're in 7th, but they may not finish 7th. Let's say the Cowboys or the Knights finish 7th. They do not want to be playing the Dogs for a shot at a semi-final, having already in their heads qualified in 7th, but I've now got to play 10th, and it's, oh my God, I got to play the bloody Bulldogs who have... Like, that would be frightening.
1: Yeah.
2: Now, not just the Bulldogs. I mean, it might be, you know, the Raiders or whoever, who's a team that you know have got serious capacity
1: to lift.
2: To knock you around. Yeah. You wouldn't want to do it. If you're 7th, you've earned the right.
0: Yeah.
2: But they're out now. 7th place in the AFL, having gone all year. How many rounds? 24 rounds or whatever it is. Gone. See ya. You made finals. Oh, no, you didn't. Sorry.
0: Unbelievable.
2: No, we're relegating you, Melbourne, and we're elevating Carlton from 10th.
0: I must admit, the way Carlton played said to me, like I was, you know, tossing the coin with this whole idea, but the way they played, mate, was just, it doesn't take much to change it. I think all teams sit around the 96% in talent. But it's about they getting the last 4% mentally right. And
2: yeah,
0: I'll tell you what, they were unbelievable.
2: Sure,
0: on the
2: one game.
0: They blew me away.
2: One game.
0: Yeah.
2: Over the course of the season, Melbourne won 15 games, lost 8. Carlton won 12, lost 10.
1: Yeah.
2: There was a 10-point gap between them.
0: I know.
2: Over the course of the season, Melbourne had done the work.
0: It's sad. I feel, you know, for Melbourne, I feel sad, but the road is long. As a
2: Well, they've,
0: with
2: but they've
0: many
2: got
0: a winding
2: to the
0: turns, Pappy. You've got to handle it. You've got to handle it somehow. You know, I think it's
2: why.
0: Sad.
2: Well, they handled every previous AFL competition since the dawn of time.
0: Well, they're confused.
2: They
0: leads
2: finished
0: us to
2: seventh.
0: Know. Yeah, I know.
2: Anyway, it's interesting. I if it does come in rugby league. The team that comes 7th is not going to want to play the Raiders or the Dogs, for example.
0: Well, they'll be finished on. They'll be end of season. It's just they'll feel like they've been led to nowhere. But they've, you know.
2: So now 10th place Carlton,
0: but
2: has
0: they're
2: to
0: strong.
2: Play the Hawks. No.
1: Hmm.
2: The Cat Geelong. Yeah.
1: Rodney says...
0: What does he say?
1: To put the TV deals into some perspective, the reason Foxtel had to pay a great deal for the rights, fans of NRL only have Foxtel for that reason is to watch the sport or half of the subscriptions would be cancelled.
2: Yeah.
1: So saying that, why don't they use KO instead? Well, the main reason my friends in country areas don't is the coverage is poor. It only gives them one option, Foxtel. Just saying this could be for the reason of the inflated deals more than the health of the game, says Rodney. Well, Rodney, reminds me, I've got to speak to KO because I didn't want it.
2: And paying for it and not using it.
1: And I'm paying for it for some reason, and I've requested a reason why I am paying for it, But really? Nobody at KO has come back to me, even though really? I filled out a form to tell them, can somebody please
0: tell
1: me. Have
0: you got their phone number? I've got it in my phone.
1: I've seen that, but they want you to do it in writing. I did it in writing, and nobody's come back to me. So there you go.
0: Use commas and full stops and everything, get all that right?
1: Yeah, they even spelt my name right. Back with more.
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4: Off the M2 North right, an eastbound broken down truck at the Lane Cove Road off-ramp at the lights. The Kemba, a breakdown westbound, Canterbury Road, King George's Road. 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I'm Jeff Wallace. That's Ace Traffic on 2SM 1269.
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0: that.
1: Now, McLean Al says, can we stop calling them the Chiefs? Can we get a relevant name such as the Aussie Taxpayer Funded's or even the Albos Funded?
2: The PNG Albos. I love it.
1: There you go.
2: What the logo would look like.
1: Jeez. Hello, Dasher.
3: There you go, fellas.
1: Good, Dash.
3: Just what you just saying, yeah. Like, I think Chiefs sort of rhymes a bit more with Chiefs than the others.
1: Say that again. You're not coming through on that line.
3: I think the cheating Chiefs is a bit more like rather than elbows.
1: Okay. Yep.
3: Yeah, I'm saying, yeah.
1: Yep.
3: Yeah. Addressing the name.
1: Yeah. Yep.
3: Just quickly, Graham, you were talking about how you got a service that you want to get cancelled.
1: Yeah.
3: Mate, it's funny how you don't really have to do anything except for maybe make a request, or somebody in your family can do it to get something added. But as soon as you want to take something off, all of a sudden you've got to do it all in writing.
1: Yeah, well, but see, I went back a couple of months and checked, and it just appeared. I didn't.
3: That's what I mean.
1: I'm not requesting it. So I went to their site, and filled out what they suggest you do, and I've had no contact from them.
3: Yeah, but when Gavin just said, you know, like, oh, here's the phone number, I'm just saying how it's funny how you don't have to put in writing, you know, like. Maybe one of your daughters could have rung up, and I'm not saying she did, I'm saying for a service, maybe somebody else rings up and says, oh, we'd like this added. And they'll just do it. But as soon as you ring up and say, oh, I want to, oh, you got to put it in writing. That's all I'm saying.
1: I understand your
0: it's
1: point.
0: It's a pain.
1: I understand it. Yeah.
3: So I'm just curious, you're talking about the Chiefs.
1: Yep.
3: I'm just curious how, like, the Players Association, I know they represent all the players.
1: Yeah.
3: But at the moment, I do not understand how it's either the Players Association, the clubs, like how they all unite to a degree.
1: Yeah.
3: And, yeah, because, like, your team, Canterbury, your club, Graham, you know, like,
1: yeah.
3: I think it was around 2002, had all their points stripped for systematically breaching the salary cap.
1: Yes.
3: You know, Melbourne lost two competitions, I believe, two premierships.
1: Yep.
3: Because they... So I do not understand how it is okay. Like, I don't care if the Prime Minister, you know, has said, you know, like, no, they all should be operating under the same rules. I just don't understand how the Players Association says this isn't fair. I mean, because myself, I just think all the players should just basically unite and just say, We will not be kicking off, not against the Chiefs, not one game will start if this stays in place. Not one game will start in 28, I believe. Is it 28? They start?
1: Yes.
3: Yeah, oh, it was the players, yeah? Not one game will start. Not just the team who is playing the Chiefs that first round. Not one game will start, because what they are doing is, mate, I don't care what anybody says. I just think there's nothing that Peter Vallance has done I think has been good for the game. And as the other person just said in a text message, you know, things are incorrectly or overinflated. Mate, the population's grown. So obviously, you know, more people watching the game. That's all I'm going to say.
1: Okay, yep.
3: But I do not understand how the clubs are not uniting and saying, no, we all have to abide by the salary cap. How can you, as the game's organiser, you know, like hierarchy, how can you turn around and say that it is legal for another team to have a salary cap, which is, I won't say double, but, you know, like, maybe
0: 80% near enough.
1: More. Yeah.
0: Near enough.
3: Maybe 80% more.
1: Yeah.
0: Yep.
3: Yeah, just, and I honestly, I just do not understand. I'm saying all the time how not just you, but everybody in the media.
0: Dasha.
1: Yeah.
3: The claim's great. Yeah, they just don't. This is.
2: We got it. We got you.
0: We got you, bud.
3: Okay.
2: Thanks, bud.
1: Good on you, Dash. Thank you, mate. Hello, Brutal.
4: G'day, Graham. Happy?
2: Brutal.
4: I just got to say, mate, and Graham, you'd be aware of this. Happy loves controversy, doesn't he? He sows that seed. I wasn't going to call today, but I've been a Carlton supporter since I was 10 years old.
0: Yeah.
4: And once he went... And listen, I know, Tappy, I know what you're doing it for. That's great. You've done it with other things as well. But I think there'll be a lot of Carlton supporters that won't agree with you. And there'll probably be a lot of Melbourne supporters that agree with you. But it actually, I think it works for the AFL, whether it would work for the NRL or not.
2: Well, hang on. It works for Carlton. It worked brilliantly for Carlton. Come on, you came 10th, you missed the finals, you got a lifeline, and all of a sudden you beat 7th place and now you're playing Geelong. Like, you love it.
4: Mate, you're missing the point. You love controversy. You love controversy. And if you thought about it, this wild card thing was in place already.
2: It was in place because you had the spare weekend and they didn't like it. They wanted to fill it.
0: Well, the NRL looked at it in 2019.
2: The NRL doesn't have a spare weekend like the AFL. So where do you put it?
4: Well, I think it was a brilliant idea, mate.
2: I'm a Carlton fan too, so don't just relax.
1: Listen,
4: I know you're a West Ham fan too, so don't be too shy. But one thing I was going to say, Gray, I'll put it to you, mate.
1: Yeah.
4: You notice, talking about controversies, there's not a lot of controversy in the umpiring ranks of the AFL as opposed to the NRL. You know what I mean? The only thing... they'll probably go to a video thing or as a score. But most of the time, the umpires that make those decisions, I think they're pretty consistent.
1: Mm, okay.
4: Over all of them.
1: Yep.
4: And unfortunately, that doesn't happen in the league. But anyway, that is what it is. And last but not least, Graham, I just can't understand why everyone was bagging St. George on the weekend.
1: Why?
4: Because, well, it's alluded at 5-1. Mate, I was quite happy with it.
1: The what?
4: It's diluted at 5-1.
1: Oh, so okay.
4: I reckon St. George did a great job.
1: Oh, yeah, okay. I got you. Yeah. All
4: you
1: right.
4: You got me? You with me?
1: Congratulations.
4: I just had to bring this in, mate.
1: Yeah, congratulations. Yeah.
2: St. George is a horse?
1: There you go.
2: No?
1: No.
4: I know you're looking forward to it, Graham, the carnival. It'll be good.
1: The carnival should be brilliant, absolutely. Hoping that the rain stays away and doesn't cause any concerns to, you know, the horses that are the really great ones, yeah.
4: Well, mate, even so, I was watching Nash's ride on Baywalk, and that was just brilliant. So that's a sign of things to come, I think, for sure.
1: It's going to be very interesting to see which horses go where.
4: Yeah.
1: Melbourne or Sydney, yeah.
4: It'll be good, yeah, and look forward to the... You going to the Everest this year, mate, or too crowded for you?
1: No, I won't be at the Everest, no.
4: Oh,
0: it's not a long enough. It's only 1,100 metres, isn't it, Crane?
1: No.
0: 1,200?
1: No.
0: 1,300?
1: Yeah. But I'm looking forward to the Everest. I mean, it's going to be interesting to see who does start, you know?
0: You confident, Brutal?
4: Yeah. Look, I'm just confident it'll be a good carnival, mate. I really think it'll step up this year. And one thing, Graham, too, I think the girl jockeys will probably do their male jockeys over. I just think there's that breed of women jockeys is just coming through. It's good to see.
1: Yeah, I'm not. Yeah, I haven't looked into who's riding who.
0: I just run with jockey. I don't. Yeah.
1: It'll be interesting to see. Who are you suggesting? Who's on board which horse?
4: Oh no, I'm thinking about the rides that the girls are getting now. There's the inner greens that you know. You can't forget Rachel. Mellon, all those, they're just getting the rides that they should have got previously.
1: Yep.
4: And I think you're seeing the horse culture among the girls that they just, I just think they ride better. I don't know what it is. I know J-Mac's good and all that and Karen McAvoy, but I think the girls are their equal now. I really do. My point of view.
1: Well, I don't doubt that Rachel King will get some good starts.
4: And Jamie Mellon. You know, like in Melbourne, or Sienna Grime, Roper, you know, they're just, it amazes me. It, it doesn't amaze me. I'm just glad that it's happening now. And trainers are finally seeing that you don't have to be a male jockey to get a win.
1: Hmm. Okay.
4: Nash's drive was good.
1: Yeah.
4: I think it's more reason now, Graeme. That's it.
1: All right.
4: My point of view.
1: Well, good luck. Good luck, Brutal.
2: On you, Brutal.
1: Thank you, mate. Thank you. Coming back with more folks, our tips looking into the NRL after the news.
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6: Look, Canberra breakdown, westbound, the right turn, Canberra Road approaching King George's Road. M2, north right, broken down truck, it's on the eastbound off-ramp onto Lane Cove Road at the lights. An FBI agent, a calculating female serial killer, and a pursuit that pushes every boundary. Emmy Rossum stars in the gripping new thriller, Furious, now streaming on Disney+. I'm Jeff Wallace. That's those traffic on 2SM 1269.
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13: Good afternoon, I'm Patrick Morrow. A man has been shot dead in the driveway of a Western Sydney home. The alleged murder of the 40-year-old man occurred at a Marylands West home yesterday, in which police say was a case of mistaken identity. New South Wales Police Minister Yasmin Catley says they'll give officers all the power to find these criminals.
14: I can assure people at home that the New South Wales Police are doing everything that they can. These guys are the best in the business. The intelligence that they use, the deployment, the flexibility that they use with their very, very experienced and highly trained police officers are the best in the world, and they will continue to do that work.
13: Canberra and Washington are working to ramp up American military presence on Australian soil. Federal Defence Minister Richard Marles has met with US Defence Secretary Pete Hegseth in Washington discussing an acceleration in force posture. Mr. Miles, telling News 24, more will be revealed later this year.
15: In terms of force posture more generally, we did talk about expanding the breadth and the complexity of what we're already doing in relation to force posture. We'll have more to say about that at AusMin in a couple of months.
13: embattled property developer Blatther Group will meet its payroll obligations despite being on the brink of collapse. Blatther's administration's Tinio Australia says it was continuing to negotiate with lenders to secure short-term funding. It will be used to pay the company's 350 workers and finish off projects as the business looks for a way out of its $3.3 billion debt obligation. Former 2GB broadcaster Ray Hadley has concluded giving evidence in the Alan Jones indecent assault and sexual touching trial. Hadley told the Sydney Court today about his tumultuous relationship with his longtime 2GB colleague. Jones denies all allegations as the trial continues. Fire crews have contained a fire that has destroyed a pub near Ipswich, west of Brisbane today. Two men were treated at the scene for smoke inhalation when Faberley's Sundowner Saloon caught on fire early this morning. It's the second time the pub has been damaged by a fire in 20 years. A crime scene has been established, but the cause of the fire remains unknown. The opposition is warning the government's proposed rebate cuts for older Australians will have a larger impact than anticipated. Public hearings into the Albanese Labor government's plan to cut the private health insurance rebate for more than 3.2 million older Australians began today. Shadow Minister for Health and Aged Care, Senator Anne Rustin, says Medibank estimates as many as 91,000 will drop their cover entirely as a result.
10: This is private health insurance that these older Australians have held sometimes for 40 and 50 years, and just when they need the support, because they're likely to need healthcare, the government is ripping it away from them.
13: And Telstra has paid a $277,000 penalty after failing to carry out mandatory identity checks, which left some customers vulnerable to mobile fraud. In sport, last round of the NRL gets underway tonight with the Bulldogs battling the Broncos at Sydney's Accor Stadium. Gold Coast Titan back rower Bo Femer returns from a rib injury, but hooker Oliver Pascoe will miss the game against the Dolphins on Friday night due to injury. Tonight's AFL qualifying final features Fremantle and Hawthorn. Aussie James Duckworth has been knocked out of the US Open, while Russian Daniil Medvedev defeated Sebastian Gronzi 6-1, 6-3, 7-5 to advance to the third round. In the women's draw, double defending champion Aryna Sabalenka has also advanced to the third round. In English Football League Championship action, Burnley drew with Middlesbrough 1-1, while West Brom and Charlton played out a 1-1 draw. In finance, the All Ordinaries has closed up 38 points at 9,198 and one Australian dollar, spying 71.68 US cents. 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Sunny with westerly winds easing. Another sunny day tomorrow with temperatures ranging from 13 to 22 in the city, 6 to 26 in the west. Looking further ahead, a possible shower for Saturday, sunny for Sunday and cloudy with showers for Monday. At the moment in the city, it's 24, Bankstown 24, Penrith 24, Richmond 23. That's the latest 2SM News. I'm Patrick Morrow.
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16: Manly and the Bulldogs doing battle, and Thompson ready to go. Manly, Gerbo, Brooks, Turbo, Kola, Kola, Lehi, Hopewadi. And then on the last tackle from dummy half, looking to go over and score. They've embarrassed the Bulldogs defence.
17: Hayward, Galvin. And, oh, Galvin's got the poke through early at the set again. Oh, Tom's missed it. And kicked up of a good length, and Brighton scores.
16: Now a step to Galvin. What missed tackle. And he got past Ben Trebojevic. And Brooks for Kola. What pass. Tolu Kola. Oh, class. Fogarty is right in front of the post now. Does he take a shot here? You bet he's lost. Yes, he does. He just has the shot and misses to the side. Dryden has landed it. Or has he?
18: No, he hasn't.
16: He put his hands up and missed. Hayward's got the call. Back it goes to Dryden. He did it in Vegas. Right.
18: Yes, he has.
16: In Vegas. He's done it in Sydney. Canterbury have a backs to the wall win.
19: Call the boys now. 13 12 69.
1: Well, it's finally here. Boy, it's got there very quickly in the end, hasn't it? Round 27 of the National Rugby League, folks. And we kick off on a Thursday nighter tonight.
2: Tonight.
1: The Bulldogs at home to the Broncos. Pappy?
2: Yeah, these are some hard games to pick here, particularly these ones that have no bearing on anything.
1: Yeah.
2: It all gets back to the pride that the team has in wanting to finish the season well. And I think this might be a pretty good game, this one. Bulldogs for me, but if it becomes tackling optional, I'm not sure where the Dogs get all their points from, whereas the Broncos have got points in them. Anyway,
1: I think
2: Dogs.
1: I think the week itself has some input into this game. The Broncos been
2: bit going on
1: debate in and around the Broncos. Michael Maguire, are they gonna play for him because he's been, you know,
2: they're way over the odds. They're paying $3 gamble responsibly
1: in this though. In this game. That's a $3. Crazy.
2: It is crazy. They seem seems
1: anyway
2: way over.
1: Dogs. Okay.
0: Well, we know, Graham, I'm searching for zero this week, so I don't want to go to 100. And
2: who
0: I'm
2: are you going for?
0: I'm going for the Broncos.
1: Okay. And then we go on Friday at 6 o'clock kickoff, the Sunny Titans and Dolphins.
2: Sunny Gold Coast.
1: Yeah.
2: Well, again, I'm not sure this Dolphins team is the one that will run out. If it is, they will beat the Titans.
1: Yeah.
0: Really?
2: But if they rest a handful of blokes, Farnworth and, you know, Katoa or whoever, they may rest a few guys, but I'm just not sure how many of these teams are playing games
1: But you're going to stick with the Dolphins.
2: Yeah, okay. Dolphins.
1: Yeah.
0: Well, I'm going for the Gold Coast Titans, Graham.
1: Look, I've got to run with the Dolphins on the team that's selected. Pappy's Pappy said it the right way. So we're just going to have to wait and see, but you would expect it to be that way. We already know what the Roosters are doing.
2: We do.
1: Up against the Rabbitohs, Pappy.
2: Rabbitohs. Rabbitohs should win well. Their left edge, Latrell Mitchell, Alex Johnson, etc., should have quite a nice time.
0: Oh, yeah. No.
1: Yes.
0: Well, actually, I must admit, I have to say the Roosters because of my aim this week, that theoretically the Roosters will. I'm going for losses, but I'll put the Roosters down, Graham.
2: Yeah, they can do it. Come on,
0: you. I want to get 100. 99's a great thing. You always remember 99. You don't just remember 100.
1: 3 o'clock Saturday will be the Warriors at home to the Seagulls. Now, this is interesting in many respects because they've got actually guys coming back who need some footy, the Warriors.
2: Tamari Martin, Harris DeVita. Yeah.
1: Nickel Klokstad?
2: Yeah. I'm tipping the Warriors.
1: Yeah. So they should have... I am expecting them to play pretty... They may rest a couple of forwards.
2: They haven't been great the last few weeks, and the Eagles have found a little bit of something in the last 2 weeks. So don't be shocked if the Eagles...
0: But don't the Eagles need it?
2: Need what?
0: Like, I mean, I suppose...
2: There's nothing to play for. The Eagles have got nothing to play for. Warriors do. They want the minor premiership.
0: Yeah. I'm going for the Warriors in this game.
1: Warriors. Cowboys Raiders is, of course, the 5:30 game on Saturday, Pappy.
2: Yeah, well, the Cowboys, probably nothing to play for. And the Raiders, being the Raiders, have got ability when they choose to show it.
0: Yeah.
2: I'm going to go the home team, the Cows, but... It wouldn't shock me this one. It's got classic Raiders ambush written all over it.
0: Raiders
1: for Robbo. I'm going to go stay Cowboys because they've got some guys who also need some footy ahead of playing finals.
0: Okay.
2: Yeah.
0: You confident when you say that?
1: That Tommy Dearden needs more footy.
2: Okay. I'm not confident ever with the Cows. Mm. They can be so poor or so good.
1: Shark Storm.
2: Storm.
0: Why?
2: Because the Sharks have rested all their good players. And I think that's...
1: And they've got none of their halves playing, yeah.
2: The hooker's not playing and captain. He's out.
20: Yeah.
2: Mm-hmm. I just think the Storm will say, you disrespect us, we're going to give it to you.
0: Disrespecting, yeah.
1: Robert?
0: Well, I've got to say the Sharks, Graham, because they're obviously not going to win.
2: They're at home.
1: Dragons and Eels, Pabby?
2: This is Wednesday. Look,
1: 2 o'clock Sunday.
2: Yeah. Eels have been good the last couple of weeks. They have aimed up. Can they do it again? I think they can. Eels.
0: That's the issue, Graham.
1: What about?
0: Well, I actually think that the... I think the Eels are going to win. So I'm picking the Dragons, Graham.
1: They're playing good footy, Eels.
0: They are playing
1: it's as simple as that. I'm going to run with the Eels because they're coming off good wins, really good wins.
0: Yeah.
2: I think the Dragons are trying to get game time into some others.
1: Yeah.
2: The Couchman boys have played pretty big minutes all year. Last week played 20 minutes, 15 to 20 less each than they would normally play. Ryan Couchman isn't even named in the starting team this week. So I think they are resting a couple of these guys. Dan Atkinson at fullback has been a little bit iffy.
1: Yeah.
2: And I reckon Moses might give him a very torrid time.
1: So Eels for you and Dragons for you.
0: Yep.
1: Eels for me. And the final one, of course, Panthers Tigers.
2: Panthers, I think, also would like to be minor premiers, and they'll know every other result by the time they kick off. So I don't even know how many of these guys are going to play. Panthers should win. That's my tip. If they certainly run out with, you know, Dylan Edwards and Nathan Cleary, etc., I think they'll demolish them.
0: Go the Tigers.
2: But whether they do or not is another matter.
0: Go the Tigers. Imagine that. What an amazing weekend if that happened, Grant.
1: I think they've come in from $7.80 to $7.
2: Ooh. So there is, there'd be some whispers around.
1: Yeah, somebody's had a $20 note on them.
2: Maybe they need a break, maybe they don't. Does it matter whether you finish first or second? Apart from the prize money for first. Yes, because the financial controller at these clubs thinks that's very important.
1: But, well, there it is, folks. That's the season as far as premiership games go. Of course, it will be a bit different after this weekend.
2: Yeah.
1: But good luck if you are having a crack. Back with more.
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22: M4 Prospect, eastbound crash, lane 3 just past the Prospect Highway overpass, delays back towards the M7. North right M2, off ramp onto Lake over at eastbound, a broken down truck taking out lane 1 for the right turn. You won't believe the amount of cars arriving at Toyota dealerships. Big cars, small cars, hybrids, EVs, you'll find the perfect car waiting. Oh, what a feeling, Toyota. I'm Jeff Wallace. That's less traffic on 2SM, 1269.
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0: Jax dropped us a line. Thank you, Jax. Said it will be a very dry spring weather-wise, Graham. Thank you, Jack.
1: Dry spring.
0: Looking into that. I hope so. I hope it. We're not talking about rain and big race days.
2: That's
0: no.
2: good golf weather then.
3: Okay.
2: As the weather warms, that's good, man.
0: Correct. Just quickly says, read the wild card. Still only 8 teams would qualify for the finals. If it was held this year, Manly and Canterbury are in 9th and 10th, and this weekend are playing for a 12-12 win-loss season. In the AFL, Carlton finished 10th and are a great example of a team in form making the finals. They started the season 1-8. Wow. Sacked the coach and then finished 11 wins, 2 losses and a draw.
2: Yeah, that is amazing.
0: It is. It's
2: that
0: remarkable.
2: Is a phenomenal finish.
0: Yeah.
2: Well, it's a bit like Fosball with Kieran Foran when they got thumped first 3 games of the year, Manly.
0: Hmm.
2: Fire the coach, put a new bloke in. They go up to where did they go? The Dolphins, and got beat by, 50? It's amazing. And won 7-8 in a row or whatever it was.
0: Yeah.
2: And they found a little bit the last couple of weeks as well. So it's really interesting. So 10th place, yeah, 10 and 12 and 12 season. Interesting.
0: Yeah.
2: Spud, by the way, I can tell you, is tipping the Broncos tonight. I will have Spud in tomorrow to give you the rest of his tips.
0: Yeah. Good on you, Spud. Riveting.
2: Broncos to beat Broncos. The dogs.
0: David says, in regards to the Lions coach Fagan defending North Melbourne coach Alistair Clarkson, Fagan was at Hawthorn 2008-2016 when they did win 4 premierships. Fagan was head of coaching and development before becoming general manager of football. Suffice to say, Fagan and Clarkson are mates.
2: Yeah.
0: Todd Viney, who is general manager at North Melbourne,
2: he's played a bit,
0: and Clarkson are good mates after playing together at Melbourne. They went to North Melbourne as a package. Interesting to see how that friendship stands right now, following comments made by Viney yesterday in the wake of Clarkson's sacking.
2: You're not kidding. You go as a package and you're mates, and then one's got to let you go, and then basically tells the world that you're old-fashioned and you don't know the modern game, and we need to change it up, and you're not the man. You've only won 4 premierships. Wow.
0: The North Melbourne president, that's Sonia Hood, said, this club needs a coach who can coach for the modern game.
2: Yeah.
0: Big statement from a club president.
2: Well, I mean, you could level that at any number of NRL coaches who've been around for decades.
0: Would she say that about Wayne Bennett?
2: Maybe if they were going dreadfully and weren't getting it done.
0: Well, why is he getting it done?
2: Well, they didn't have a great year. They won 9, lost 14, right? So they were a fair way from the from the action. But my mail is they were much improved and tricky to get on top of. So, yeah. I don't know what they expect to happen now. They put a new coach in, and what, a miracle? All of a sudden playing finals? No, it's not how it works. And experienced coaches know that's not how it works.
0: Well, Todd Viney's the one that surprises you. It's that simple.
2: I just wonder, are they having dinner together this week, do you think?
0: No. Hello, Skin Dog.
4: How are you, boys?
0: Good, Skin Dog.
3: Skin Dog.
2: Dog.
4: Yeah, mate. I'm just bloody ringing up. Been listening to you fellas for probably, I don't know, 20-odd years.
0: Really?
2: That's a lot of years.
3: Have you really?
2: Skin Dog.
0: So, and you're still and you're still only 22.
2: Hey, Skin Dog, are you?
4: I wish I was.
2: Are you my super coach, Skin Dog?
4: Yeah, mate. Yep.
2: Oh,
4: yep.
2: Very good. Very good.
3: Alrighty then.
2: Skin Dog has been part of our Talking Sport super coach for, well, since we started doing it.
3: Okay, yeah.
2: Goes all right too.
3: Gotcha.
2: Actually. He likes it.
4: I'm down at Sydney and I'm probably, I don't know, 800 metres from the Harbour Bridge.
2: Yeah. Okay.
4: So, yeah, flew down today. And
3: did you really?
2: What are you doing? What are you doing?
4: Oh, mate, I've got a 4-hour test tomorrow.
3: Oh, okay.
2: Right.
0: For what?
2: As in a medical test or an exam?
4: No, I wish it was bloody an exam. It's unfortunately, medical.
0: Good luck with that.
4: I've seen a neurologist down here. She's a leading neurologist.
1: Whereabouts?
4: Concussion.
2: Oh, okay.
1: Whereabouts are you going to?
4: North Sydney.
0: Now, Skin Dog, you're saying you're having concussion testings.
2: Have you had symptoms?
4: Yeah, mate. When I was down here just before my back operation, I've been knocked out a fair few times playing footy and done a bit of boxing. And
0: yeah, yep.
4: I don't know if you remember me, Graham, but I got T-boned by a cement truck in Dubbo. 80 k's an hour, and I was probably knocked out for over an hour.
0: Wow.
2: Right.
4: So, just getting bad headaches and stuff. So
1: okay.
4: I thought, bugger it, I'll get on top of it, and I come down here for a PET scan.
0: Yep.
4: And both lobes were negative, so unfortunately she reckons I'm in the early stages of CTE.
0: Yep, yeah, okay. I understand, okay. Yeah.
4: Oh, no, you can't diagnose it until you're dead, but she's pretty well in the field rowing her mobs.
2: Yeah, she's the expert.
4: Yeah, so I've got a four-hour test with her tomorrow. Oh, with her, not with her, but someone who ever does the test. And, get some answers, see where I'm travelling. But, fortunately no longer work for Walnuts, which is a blessing, really. He was unbearable at the time. I wish I never gave him you bloke's number.
0: Now, Skin Dog, how many days are you down?
4: Oh, mate, I fly back Saturday, and I got a mate who's got a box at the South Sydney game.
0: Yeah.
4: I'd love to go to it, but I just, after 4-hour tests, I just don't think I'll make it.
1: Do you know what your test's actually...
4: Yeah. But anyway.
1: Well, stay in touch, mate. I'm away for a little while, but...
0: Skin Dog, shout out. Make sure you call here and let us know... when you're back down next, okay?
2: Yeah,
4: I will. And I just wanted to thank Pappy when I was at Royal North Shore.
2: When you had the back operation, was that it?
4: Yeah. Second back fusion.
2: Yeah.
4: So I've got 7 screws and 2 rods in it now.
2: That's right.
4: And I never had a visitor all week, and the CEO come up and see me last night and had all the staff scurrying around me saying,
0: "Yeah, I remember.
4: How do you know him? What's going on?"
0: Yeah.
4: I said, "It's not what you know, mate. It's who you
2: that's
4: know.
2: It.
0: Yeah, I remember the story.
2: I had the chief come to check on you. And my sister, Sally, is also a nurse there in the orthopedic ward. So she'd have been looking after you as well.
1: There you go.
4: And, we had a good old chat, old Borua lad.
2: So, he is a Borua lad. Rob Cusack is the CEO at North Shore Private. He's a good man. So I told him to come and check on you.
4: He had high praise of you too, Pappy.
2: Ah, very good.
4: I played at Canberra Cup for a while in Canberra for, 4 years or so.
2: He did tell me, I said, "How is he?" And he said, "Yeah, look, you don't want to go through what he's gone through." He says it's not good.
1: You just hang in there,
2: when
1: mate.
2: The boss of the hospital tells you that, you know it's pretty. So you're a tough boy, Skin Dog.
0: You there, mate?
4: Yeah.
0: Okay. Look, we'll stay in touch, okay? We'll be in touch.
4: That'll be great.
0: All right, mate.
2: Good Take man. Care, bud. All the best.
0: Take care. Yeah, look, wish him well. We'll obviously stay in touch with him, folks.
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5: M4 Prospect, a crash the far right lane eastbound just past the Prospect Highway overpass, delays back to the M7. Marylands West, a broken down semi-northbound Lane 1 Cumberland Highway up towards the lights at Marylands Road. Fiji Airways 75th anniversary sale is here. 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I'm Jeff Ollis. That's those traffic on 2SM 1269.
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14: Good afternoon, I'm Patrick Morrow. The search for 38 missing Australians in Nepal and Tibet has entered its second week. The death toll from the flood disaster has risen to 1,200. Foreign Minister Penny Wong says conditions facing search teams in the region are challenging. Police have charged a 15-year-old boy after another teen's hand was severed in Sydney's inner south. Emergency services were called to an oval in Redfern at 6 p.m. yesterday, where they found a 17-year-old whose hand had been detached. He was treated by paramedics before being rushed to hospital. Officers arrested the other boy just after midnight. He's been refused bail to face a children's court today. Investigations are ongoing into the alleged shooting of a 40-year-old man. He was shot dead in the doorway of a Western Sydney home in what police say is a possible case of mistaken identity. Emergency services responded to the incident on Bruce Street in Merrylands West at around 3:15 yesterday afternoon. It's the second suspected underworld shooting this week. Federal Defence Minister Richard Miles has met with US counterpart Pete Hegseth. Reece Sutherland reports.
15: Minister Miles and Secretary Hegseth met at the Pentagon earlier today, kickstarting a trip around the globe for the Deputy Prime Minister. Mr. Miles highlighted the meetings coincide with the 75th anniversary of Australia and the US formally establishing their defence alliance, describing it as the cornerstone of Australia's foreign policy and the partnership as important and relevant today as it's ever been. He says both the Australian and US governments are making good progress on AUKUS and discussed access to critical minerals as well as artificial intelligence and data centres. Minister Miles also claims he and the Trump administration discussed the ongoing war in Iran but refused to disclose further details. At Parliament House, Canberra, Reece Sullivan, Super Radio Network News.
14: Russia says Germany's closure of its consulate in Bonn is absurd. This comes after Germany says Russia was behind an incident last month involving an explosive-laden drone at Leipzig's airport, while Russia's President Vladimir Putin accused Germany of planting evidence in order to blame Moscow for the incident. In sport, the Newcastle Knights have re-signed winger Dom Young on a long-term extension through the end of the 2030 season. Tonight's AFL qualifying final features Fremantle on Hawthorn, and Kirk Cousins will begin the season as the Las Vegas Raiders' starting quarterback for their opening NFL clash against Miami. In finance, the All Ordinaries has closed up 38 points at 9,198, and one Australian dollar is buying 71.71 US cents. 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Another sunny day tomorrow with temperatures ranging from 13 to 20.

Sunny for Sunday and cloudy with showers for Monday. At the moment in the city, it's 24, Bankstown 24, Penrith 24, Richmond 23. That's the latest 2SM News. I'm Patrick Mulroe.

0: Now, Rooster Tom says, are you guys familiar with what a skin dog is? Look it up in the Urban Dictionary if you want to laugh. Well, they're telling us it's a...
1: it's their people. It's like a fur babies.
0: Or it could be someone who's bald.
1: Mm. Yeah.
0: Is that correct? Yeah.
1: Fur, skin puppy.
0: Fur baby. There you go. That'll do. Hello, Kiwi Warrior.
2: Gentlemen, it only seems like yesterday I was picking up the phone and giving you my proposed top eight. And now we're on round 27?
1: Seven.
0: Correct.
2: And where's the year gone? Where's the season gone?
3: Oh, I don't know.
0: No.
1: Gone quickly.
3: Yeah.
0: There's a few months that I can't remember.
1: Comes and goes so fast, and then we have this 6 months of... When's the footy season start again?
2: Yes. Correct. And it really is time flies when you have the fun.
0: Yeah, yes.
2: Has Spud sent in his picks by any chance, boys?
0: He's tipped tonight. The Broncos.
1: He's tipped the Bronx tonight, and his other tips will be coming in live tomorrow afternoon.
0: Yeah.
2: I see. And it's always a strange sort of situation you get into there when he comes in, and it's the old discussion about, I'll pick that thing.
1: Yeah, that's right. Thursday nighter. Yeah, I'll pick Penrith.
0: Yeah, the investigation's not yet complete on some of his earlier Fridays. No.
2: Correct. I'm going to get the KGB in there. Now, boys, also, I note with sort of satisfaction in a sense that the young Kiwi boy there at Eels has been really signed for 2 years, Val Volkman.
0: Yes.
2: And we recall some months ago when it was, they did a shady deal, his shoulder was gone, we don't want him here now, Saints. And he was on the scrap heap, and I'm just hoping that same scenario doesn't come back, because obviously they've got Luai and, of course, Moses there. So I wish the best of luck to the young man, because I think his ability is well beyond how it is that he's been coached.
0: Yeah, it's a very interesting one.
1: It's a good story, the Volkman story.
0: You know, and it really makes you wonder why they went so heavy still for
1: Luai. For a year.
0: Correct. And for just 12 months. I don't know what that gets you.
1: One season.
0: Yeah.
1: It gives them depth.
2: Gentlemen, have we heard anything more about the bits from over the Tasman Sea?
1: The what?
0: What?
2: Any more bits from across the Tasman there in Christchurch?
1: No.
0: No.
2: Gosh. Time for a chat to Sir Graham.
0: I don't know that there's much he could say, in respect. He maybe want to debate some of the statements made by others about bringing in another Brisbane team. But I think we can qualify that. I'm not keen on another Brisbane team. I don't get that.
2: Well, I find it remarkable, Graham, Pappy and Mr. Spencer, that you can have already four teams representing your state, and still you think there's this wherewithal need to have a fifth team, when the other discussion on that debate of the 20th team is we don't have enough players.
0: Yeah.
2: Yet New Zealand has a nursery, if you like, of both Union and Lead and Touch and Oztag Kiwi Tag over there also, just waiting to be tapped.
0: Mm. Yeah.
2: So, I'm hoping that something fruitful comes before the World Cup. And here's another one. I'm

0: I'm glad because now the season's coming to its finale, we also have the World Cup to look forward to.
1: Yes, we do.
0: Which will make that sort of off-season bearable in a sense because you won't have to sort of listen to sort of people sort of telling you how it is their team's going to go because some of the players from the various teams will be involved in those. Is it 16 teams they've got all up? I can't remember.
1: I'm not sure. I just hope the players are fit after a brutal NRL season to actually compete so that these national teams are at full strength because I suspect they won't be.
0: Correct. And I'm going to head up to these games. I've got New Guinea and the Kiwis up here at Seabus, and I think it's the French girls are playing against the maybe the Aussie girls or the PNG girls, so I might have to go up there and have a couple of lattes with the French girls.
2: Right. Yeah, and yes. and then report back to us.
1: Oui, oui.
0: Correct.
1: Oui, oui. Kiwi, what are you?
0: Oui, oui, oui, what are you? As usual, have a lovely evening, boys.
2: Good on you, Kiwi. Thank you, mate.
1: Michelle, there's footy on.
2: Eric says, earlier there was talk about which was the best, union or league. I worked in 1961 with the captain of Northern Suburbs first grade.
1: Yep.
2: He said at the time, union was the game to play, and league was the game to watch. I think both games have changed a lot, but I still agree with that statement, says Eric.
3: Interesting.
1: Yeah, well, rugby's always been...
3: I've only got one issue as a watcher. I want more attack.
1: Plenty of issues.
3: I just want more attack in rugby union.
2: What would you do? What rule would you change in rugby, Pabby?
1: It's a good question. It's a very good question. I'd change the ruck law again. The game is dominated by penalties, arbitrary penalties at the breakdown. When I played and when the Ellers played, we would have about 50 breakdowns a game and you'd have a lot of lineouts and scrums. So you'd be playing a lot of first phase ball and from scrums. You'd attack from scrums and you'd have space. Now there's upward of 200 breakdowns a game.
2: Yeah.
3: Kidding me.
1: Where they're battling... You know, 120 kilo bloke is battling over half a metre.
2: They can all reach out and touch each other.
1: Yeah, and then there'll be arbitrary penalty where the referee can penalise anyone for anything, but he makes his decision and he penalises one team or the other, who then kick into the corner.
2: Yeah.
1: And you can now lift in lineouts and all that stuff. So they win their lineout, rolling maul, which is legalised obstruction. It's the dumbest law in the game.
2: Yeah.
1: And that becomes your game. Your game is won as a result of arbitrary penalties at over 200 breakdowns a game, and the teams just kick into the corner, rolling maul, try. And it can't be stopped. You get penalty tries, you get yellow cards, you get everything, yet it's obstruction, the rolling maul from a line-out. So they're the rules I would change.
2: Yeah,
1: I want more footy played.
2: I can hear the deep breaths being taken by some traditionalists as you speak.
1: Oh, no. I think a lot of rugby people totally agree that it just gets boring, you know, and there's so much more kicking, it would appear.
3: So why do they play when they're attacking? Why is the line flat?
1: I think when they're attacking, they try and get as deep as they can.
3: Why are they literally a few metres away? I mean, it's...
1: That's because there's no defensive...
2: Yeah. Michael says, boys, who gives rugby union the right to just use the word rugby exclusively? Rugby league has just as much right. It's union and league.
1: No, it's not.
2: But I do agree in Vegas they need to call it NRL. Americans get so confused and they think it's all the same, says Michael.
1: Yeah, good question. The reason rugby is called rugby is because they invented the game at rugby school when William Webb Ellis picked up the ball and ran with it.
2: Yeah.
1: And the Rugby Football Union was formed way, way, way back. In 19, whenever, when the Northerners in Britain split from rugby, they had to call it something and they called it the Rugby League.
2: There you go.
1: Yeah.
2: Now, Robbo.
3: Yes, Grahamy.
2: You're off to dinner tonight.
3: Well, the Giants, Kevin Sheedy medal night is on tonight. So
1: you going to win?
3: Be interesting to see. I actually have no clue who's going to win. No idea. Normally I'd have a bit of a... I think Lockie Ash is going to ask a few questions. Here's a chance.
1: And they give employee of the month and stuff? You going to win that?
3: Oh, I don't know about that, Pappy. I doubt that.
2: You're going to get Toby Green to stay?
3: What's that? I'm going to beg him. I'm not going to, like, get cry on his shoulder. I love Tobes. I just like him to stay, to be honest, Graham. I think he's got this... I think it's a... I mean, he's been part of a young team when they started that were a bunch of 18, 19-year-old kids, and look what they've created. So I just hope it's, you know, a full legacy pathway for him. But, you know, I got no problems with him, whatever decisions he makes, because as we've talked about in the last few weeks about other NRL players and even AFL players, numerous people getting to an older age make decisions when asked for, you know, other clubs, and other clubs will pay certain coin for a senior player. That player comes in and helps the
2: there's suggestions that he's had, or his management have had meetings with Essendon and Geelong.
3: Can I just say, Graham,
2: what sort of dosh would Geelong be on?
3: I would not have a clue. The only thing I will say is that
1: big bucks.
3: It is this time of the year. We always hear from that management are doing this, and I always tend to believe that management are yearning for options and throwing it out there. So, you know, if they throw it out, and then they may get calls, may get options sometimes. So, but look, I'm in the end, say it was Toby Green or Steve Canelio, and if they went somewhere else for their last few, their home and their legacy will always be the Giants.
1: Mm, okay. And you've got your Giants tie on. Very nice.
3: Oh, I had to get dressed. I tell you what, ironing, I used to iron a lot.
1: You don't know
3: I used to have very, very good ironing technique, Graham. I never used the spray. I always used water.
2: You didn't know much good with that shirt.
3: Graham, I'm not trying to use the word schmicko too much, but I'm like, the other thing about it is, Graham, this shirt.
2: I'd leave your coat on because there's creases everywhere.
3: This is my son's shirt. And because I've lost so much weight, I fit into this. So I'm pretty happy about that,
1: nice
3: Graham.
1: Nice to know.
2: Well, you have a good night.
1: Okay. Enjoy, mate. Enjoy.
3: Well, Graham, I'll try, mate. I'll try.
1: Don't drink too much.
3: Yeah, you take care, boys.
2: All right, mate. Action Jackson says, team, newsflash, the PNG name change, the PNG All-Stars. Well, that's
1: what they're becoming.
2: That's what it's going to become.
1: Imagine if you're Perth. Yeah. You'd be just furious.
2: Back with more.
4: 2SM, Sydney traffic.
5: Maryland's west, a broken down semi, Cumberland Highway approaching Maryland's Road, northbound, left turn. An earlier crash cleared off the M4 Prospect Highway eastbound, but delays from the M7 and the Twin Service centres down towards Cumberland Highway. 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I'm Jeff Hollis. That's our traffic on 2SM, 1260.
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0: Kiwi Warrior, of course, talking about the World Cup this year following the NRL season. Group A, Australia, New Zealand, Fiji, Cook Islands. 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Group B, England, Samoa, Lebanon. And Group C, Tonga, PNG, France.
1: I have a question.
0: Yes, Samoa will be good. Tonga will be good.
1: How come Group B and C have only got three teams and Group A have got four?
0: Because that's all there is.
1: Okay. So how can you play three pool matches in Group A but only two pool matches in Group B and C?
0: Can't tell you the answer to that, Pappy. Yeah. But I know you'll look into it.
1: So there's 10 teams in this juggernaut that is rugby league on a global scale. There's only 10 teams.
0: There you go.
1: God.
0: Hello, Bad Bunny.
2: Mike, thank you very much for taking my very quick comment because I know time's pressing.
0: Yes.
2: Tomorrow night, there's only one thing I don't want to see.
0: Yeah.
2: I do not want to see Anthony Albanese. Okay, taking away
1: from Jai. He'll be there for a Jai Arrow photo shot.
0: He will.
1: He will. He'll be photo op.
2: No. Yep.
1: He will.
2: No, don't do it to me.
1: He will.
0: He needs a lot of help, and he'll be there.
2: He could be. It could be. Look. What? So I'm looking potentially. Shut up, Pat.
1: Do you remember? Bad Bunny, this is important. This is similar. Do you remember when Alex Johnson broke the record, Ken Irvine, and Albanese with his minders on the field when the crowd stormed?
2: Thank you, Brett, for reminding me of that.
1: It was cringeworthy.
2: I am a little bit confident that we may get over your SG ball side. Thanks, yep. Rooster Mud.
1: I think they will.
2: but I just don't want the occasion taken away from Anthony Albanese, as you rightly say, walking across the field at full, seriously, I paid $130 for these tickets. I do not want to see him walking across the field. Please.
1: He might stay up in the members' dining room eating sushi.
2: Well,
1: he might be there.
2: Isn't he in the Pacific Islands at the moment, spending...
1: I think he's got some stuff he's trying to...
0: And if we're lucky, they'll keep him there.
1: Through.
2: Well, I bet you that he's somehow going to miraculously appear at Amateur.
1: Well, he does. He's got his own plane. He's at his disposal.
0: On current form, if you were picking a team for Australia, politically...
1: He's not in it.
0: Would he, the Treasurer, be in
1: he's
0: it?
1: Not in it.
2: I'd like to put Chris Bowen in the front row with Tony Burke and Penny Wong as hooker.
1: yeah.
0: Can you, Bunny?
1: Yeah.
0: We will go before you get us into trouble.
1: That's good, Bunny.
2: All right, sorry, gentlemen, but I just couldn't resist. I just thought of this nightmare of Albo.
0: No, it's
2: taking up second stage. Please don't, Albo.
0: And
2: go away.
0: And you've just given more truth to the why we call you Bad Bunny.
1: Okay. Very bad. Very bad.
2: Go to the bunnies.
0: See you, mate. See you. Now, yeah. Raymond Terrace Rooster, I'm going to keep yours for tomorrow. It's a really good text. I want to make sure it's a good one tomorrow. Busted says, Pappy, it gets worse for the Demons. Over 2 weeks ago, they beat Frio, coming first in arguably the game of the year. Out of it, they lose a key forward to suspension for 3 weeks, Van Ryan, and equal fourth on points. Last weekend, they have another two key players unavailable and trip on the Carlton banana skin, and they're gone.
1: Yeah.
0: After the league tonight, recommend watching the last quarter of Frio and Hawks to go into the prelim. It will be a cracker, says Busted. Left Thigh says, I think everyone's getting carried away with this wild card round in the AFL. Suddenly, people are saying it's something the NRL should do.
1: No, they're not.
0: The fact that four Melbourne teams were competing, which often ensures big crowds attending, has perhaps given everyone a false impression.
1: Totally.
0: Because it is nothing but a reward for mediocrity. Would there be this much excitement if GWS were playing the Gold Coast?
1: Correct.
0: Or two mediocre non-Victorian teams knocking out two Victorian teams that had far better seasons? Maybe not. says left thigh, which is a pretty clever
1: run. They would quickly put the kibosh on the wild card round.
0: That's a stunning word. Hadn't been used for ages here on the show.
1: My dad used to use it.
0: Kibosh. Yeah. There'll be some kiboshes in the last round of the National Rugby League as well, folks. And tomorrow, of course, we're back. Pappy's in the chair for me tomorrow, folks. But he has a couple of people going head-to-head in debates over the weekend. That will be Eric Gross and Mark Spud Carroll. That's tomorrow when they're back talking sport.

0: 2SM Sydney traffic.
1: Eastbound crashy M5 approaching Heathcote Road, Moorbank Avenue, and delays back towards the Hume Motorway coming up past Casula. Broken down truck northbound Maryland's West, Cumberland Highway, Maryland's Road. Take back dinner time with HelloFresh. 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
2: The finals are here.
3: Bang! Bang! Bang! That's big!
2: Saturday, the Swans host the Lions for a home prelim before the Crows take on the Dogs to keep their season alive.
3: For eight, Logan Morris! Eight! Can you believe it?
4: Now, Bonapilli played on. He got around Nick Dacos and Dick Bang. I'm still number one, Nick.
0: It's Super Saturday. 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
10: I'm Patrick Morrow. The police commissioner says they are still working to determine the motive behind the recent spate of shootings to hit Sydney. Two men have been killed in as many days in what officers believe was multiple cases of mistaken identity. New South Wales Police Commissioner Mel Lanyon says they suspect the shootings are gangland related.
11: Public place shootings, murders, the theft of motor vehicles and a range of matters. Organised crime at its heart is about profit. When groups are competing for profit, we see conflict. We have seen this pattern before.
10: Foreign Minister Penny Wong says her thoughts remain with the loved ones of the 38 Australians who are still unaccounted for in Nepal and Tibet following catastrophic flash flooding last week. A group of Australian drone specialist operators will be deployed to Nepal this week and will assist with search and recovery efforts. Ms Wong says the government will also match the Australian public donation figures.
12: This morning I also announced with Minister Ali that Australia will provide a further $3 million to the Emergency Action Alliance to match the generous donations from the Australian people. Australians have been extraordinary. You have donated $4 million to the Emergency Action Alliance appeal and we thank you for it.
10: While China has sent its third batch of aid to Nepal after the flood disaster. Former 2GB broadcaster Ray Hadley has concluded giving evidence in the Alan Jones indecent assault and sexual touching trial. Hadley told the Sydney Court today about his tumultuous relationship with his long-time 2GB colleague. Jones denies all allegations as the trial continues. Police have charged a 15-year-old boy after another teen's hand was severed in Sydney's inner south. Emergency services were called to an oval in Redfern at 6 p.m. yesterday when they found a 17-year-old boy whose hand had been detached. He was treated by paramedics before being rushed to hospital for further treatment. Officers arrested the other boy just after midnight and has since faced a local children's court where he was remanded in custody and will face court at a later date. The Bondi Royal Commission has been granted an extension by the Albanese Labor government to deliver its final report on December 18 to avoid a clash with the anniversary of the nation's worst terror attack. Commissioner Virginia Bell requested a short 4-day extension to ensure that the delivery of the report, originally due by December 14, did not overshadow the first anniversary of the Bondi Beach terror attack. The Royal Commission confirmed the extension today. Some Pacific nations are pushing to formally condemn China over its missile tests in the region in July of this year. Australia and Palau are pushing for a stronger statement against the move, but other countries, including Kiribati and Nauru, are not convinced. The latest statistics show the number of recorded victims of crime in Queensland has dropped by more around 4% from 204 to 2025. The figures are the first yearly statistics since the introduction of the LNP's adult crime, adult time legislation. In sport, Darius Boyd has been appointed Queensland's new State of Origin men's coach. He says he hopes he can create the same success that his predecessors had.
13: Well, there's so many great Queenslanders that left the legacy in a great space. And I think about Mal in my time. Obviously, there's Kevy, Greeny and now Bill. So, you know, it's not broken, so don't fix it. It's about putting my spin on it.
10: At the US Open, Aussie James Duckworth has been knocked out, while Spain's number 2 seed Carlos Alcaraz has advanced to the third round of the tournament after he defeated Portugal's Jamie Faria in 4 sets. The NBA has fined the Los Angeles Clippers $30 million for violating the salary cap rules in relation to the contract of 2-time Finals MVP Kawhi Leonard, and Kirk Cousins will begin the NFL season as the Las Vegas Raiders starting quarterback. In finance, oil is worth $90 a barrel. Gold is trading at $4,426 an ounce. And one Australian dollar is buying 71.78 US cents. 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
5: Sunny with westerly winds easing. Another sunny day tomorrow with temperatures ranging from 13 to 22 in the city, 6 to 26 in the west. Looking further ahead, a possible shower for Saturday, sunny for Sunday, cloudy with showers for Monday. At the moment in the city, it's 23, Bankstown 22, Penrith 21, Richmond 21. That's the latest 2SM News. I'm Patrick Morrow.
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15: Oh, well, a very good evening to you. It is Thursday night on the Nightline, and you know what that means? Comes with a rather large football-shaped interruption, but one we like. We do. So consider this your first hour of Nightline entree, followed by the NRL takeover. And who's playing tonight? Oh, Bulldogs versus Broncos, right across the Super Radio Network for you right here live. We'll be back afterwards, 10 p.m. till midnight Australian Eastern Standard Time. But hey, till then, till 7 p.m, we're right here. We're going to play some great music, have a bit of conversation with you, 13 12 69, if you want to jump in and have a closer look at some of the stories making news today right here in Australia and around the world. Oh, later on, put this on your dance card, 10:30 p.m. Australian Eastern Standard Time, Rose in Sarah joins us, our dream guide. We're going to be deciphering a few listeners' dreams. Thank you for sending those in. Interesting stuff. What does our subconscious you know, try to tell us when it gives us these weird and strange dreams. We'll find out tonight. We'll also crack open the treasure chest later. We'll have cat news, bit of strange news, and yes, there'll be an Australian bedtime story. Okay, one story though, very serious one, that I want to look at the moment is almost guaranteed to divide opinion, I think. Should Australia make cigarettes dramatically cheaper? The Coalition today is proposing an 80% cut to the tobacco excise. They're arguing that cheaper legal cigarettes could help destroy the enormous black market in illegal tobacco. But public health experts warn it could undo decades of progress in reducing smoking rates. So I do want your view. Would you support cheaper legal cigarettes if it helped tackle organised crime and the illegal tobacco trade? Or would slashing the tax be just a huge step backwards? Do you think it would work? I do want to know. Former smokers, I particularly want to hear from you. Would cheaper cigarettes have made it harder for you to give up? 13 12 69. Time to keep me company till kickoff time. 13 12 69 if you want to be a part of the Nightline entree. And I do have the email open, 2sm.com.au. I'm Sherilyn. This is the Nightline. Let's get into it.

0: There it is, 1993. Can you believe it was that long ago? Oh, my goodness. Billy Joel's River of Dreams. Went straight to number one when it came out. Oh, we've got an email from Janice in Maitland, and she says, this is about the tobacco excise, the coalition putting forward this whole thing of wanting to cut it by 80% today. Janice says, Sherilyn, I smoked for nearly 35 years and finally gave up 8 years ago. The price was absolutely one of the things that pushed me to quit. Every time they put cigarettes up, I thought, this is ridiculous. I can't keep spending this money. So I really worry about making them dramatically cheaper again. Ah, yes. I understand the problem with illegal tobacco, but surely making legal cigarettes cheap isn't the answer. It feels like we're undoing years of public health work. There we are. So we, oh, Janice must feel tempted. See that side of it. I'd love to know your thoughts about that too, if you want to give me a ring, 1312 69. Now, we're helping out over there with the Nepal flood disaster. Horrible images coming from there, and we're still holding hope for so many people that are lost there. There are some stories where, as the days pass, hope does become harder to hold on to, though. You have to admit, tonight the catastrophic flooding in Nepal is one of them. The confirmed death toll has now reached around 1,200 people, and there's still 4,200 missing. Among those, we have 38 Australians still missing. Now Australia is sending a specialist drone in with the operators into Nepal to help with the enormous search and rescue operation. 15 Australian drone specialists are being deployed, joining 19 Australian personnel that are already there, bringing our deployment to 34 people. And these aren't simply drones taking photographs from the air. These ones can provide detailed mapping and thermal imaging. Because you've got to understand, this is a very rugged, usually hard place to get around anyway, and this is why these people like hiking there, because it's this adventure tourism that they absolutely love. But when this flood happened, it just cut off so many people. So while we're holding hope, there is a lot of hope to be had, because people could be there, as we've seen these other hikers that have they've been found. It's just that they're in these really treacherous areas, just cut off. So having these drones would really, really help. Foreign Minister Penny Wong says Australian authorities are also providing telecommunications data to the authorities there in Nepal in an effort to narrow down the last known locations of missing Australians. That would help so much. Searches are continuing around locations identified by Australia, including some of the hotels that they know that some of these people have stayed at. And personnel are searching on foot and also using helicopters and drones there in their actual ones that they have in that area. But as I said, the conditions are extraordinarily difficult. Roads and other infrastructure have been destroyed. Communications remain very patchy at best. And some areas are still extremely difficult and, of course, dangerous to reach. Nepal has reported that around 20,000 people are involved in a wider search and rescue effort. Australia is now increasing its humanitarian assistance by another $3 million, taking our package to around $11 million. An Australian Air Force C-17 has already delivered relief supplies, and these include hygiene kits, solar lights and shelter equipment. And behind every one of these numbers, there's a family somewhere waiting for a telephone to ring. We've already seen moments of extraordinary relief during this disaster, with missing Australians found alive days after the flooding. And that's why, even as this situation starts becoming increasingly grim, nobody wants to give up hope. And I think there's something else worth recognising tonight. Whenever disaster strikes overseas, particularly somewhere Australians are caught up in it, we suddenly see people with whose everyday jobs most of us rarely think about. Search specialists, emergency workers, defence personnel, the consular staff, these drone operators, people who get on an aircraft, head towards disaster while everyone else is trying to get away from it. And tonight, our Australian specialists are doing exactly that. And for the families of those 38 missing Australians, every extra pair of eyes in the sky matters. So we're all with them and holding on to hope too. good news there without going over there now. And as I said, we're just all holding on hope there. This is your Nightline Entree right here on Newcastle's 2HD, and we're broadcasting around the Super Radio Network as we count down to the big one. Pointy end of the stick here, Bulldogs versus Broncos, 7 p.m. Australian Eastern Standard Time.
1: 2SM, Sydney traffic.
2: Moorebank, the M5, an eastbound crash, lane 3 just past Moorebank Avenue. Wiley Park, a breakdown, King George's Road northbound approaching Kemba Street. Maryland's West, Cumberland Highway, Maryland's Road northbound, broken down semi. You won't believe the amount of cars arriving at Toyota dealerships. Big cars, small cars, hybrids, EVs, you'll find the perfect car waiting. I've got a feeling, Toyota. I'm Jeff Wallace. That's our traffic on 2SM, 1269.
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0: Tell you what, we have covered this story many times. I'm thinking, is it over the last year? Maybe more. It feels like a long time. The Whyalla Steelworks on the table again. Was it ever off, I imagine? Well, just think of this. Living in a town where one enormous workplace doesn't simply provide jobs, it's a part of a town's identity. And that's Whyalla and its steelworks. And tonight, people there are facing another period of uncertainty, with indications they may have to wait longer than expected to discover exactly who's going to take over that troubled operation. The South Australian government has narrowed the process now to two bidders, but hopes that the successful bidder would be revealed soon appear to be fading tonight. And for the people outside Whyalla, it's easy to treat this as, I guess, just another corporate story. A company changes hands, governments negotiate, lawyers shuffle around the paperwork. But in Whyalla, the steelworks is woven into everyday life. People work there, their parents work there, local businesses rely on the wages earned there. Sounds like a story of a lot of towns, doesn't it, and cities in our country. Families make decisions about mortgages, schools, and whether they're going to remain in the town based on what happens behind those gates of that steelworks. And the physical condition of the plant is another worry tonight. For months, locals have watched steam coming from the steelworks' aging blast furnace. Now, to an outsider, it might look reassuring, like an industrial plant humming away. But former workers know differently. They say that steam can actually be a sign of the problems facing the aging furnace. So this isn't simply about who buys the business. It's going to be about how much investment will be required afterwards and whether the new owner can secure steelmaking in Whyalla for decades to come. And there's a broader Australian question here too. How important is it that Australia retains the ability to manufacture things like steel ourselves? Because for decades, we've been watching manufacturing move offshore because overseas production was cheaper. Consumers benefited, of course, from lower prices. Businesses reduced costs. But with the COVID pandemic, international conflicts, disrupted shipping routes, it's all reminded us how vulnerable supply chains can become when we can't manufacture essential products ourselves. Steel, not particularly glamorous, I'll agree, but roads, railways, buildings, mines, defence projects and major infrastructure depend upon it. So Whyalla's future isn't simply a South Australian story here. It's part of a much larger conversation about what Australia still wants to make. And for the people of Whyalla, there's a philosophical debate that can wait. They simply want some certainty. That's what they want. So did you grow up in a town built on one major employer? Perhaps it was a mine, a factory, a mill, a railway workshop, or maybe a power station. And what happened when that industry declined or disappeared? And do you think Australia made a mistake allowing so much manufacturing to move overseas? 13 12 69. Oh, the email's open too. 2sm.com.au. I'm Sherilyn. Leo Sayer. I do feel like dancing.

0: Oh, here's a bit of a quiz for you. Which song won the Best R&B Song in 1978 at the Grammy Awards? That one, Leo Sayer, You Make Me Feel Like Dancing. I bet you was dancing then. And he lives in Australia now. Isn't that fabulous? Married to, pretty sure he's married to an Australian lady. Yes, lives here. A great person to see too, live. Seen him once in Sydney at the State Theatre. What a great place to see somebody. And it was, I tell you what, I had the time of my life. I was dancing. We've got a couple of emails and messages in. We've got this one from far north Queensland from Galen. And she says, this is about the cigarettes. If something is illegal, it's a crime and it should be shut down. Stop looking for an easy way out. Oh, by lowering the excise. This is the coalition said that's their plan. They want to bring the excise down by 80%, make cigarettes cheaper, and hopefully that will wipe out the horrible illegal crime. The crime surrounding it. And all those illegal cigarettes. It's just what's in them and then what causing the people that are all that stuff. No. Graham says, where's Graham from? Toowoomba. Hello, Graham. Graham, I remember when smoking was everywhere. You smoked in pubs, restaurants, offices, even on aeroplanes. We've come an enormous distance since then. So my concern is that we're looking at the illegal tobacco problem and treating the symptom rather than the disease. If organised crime is openly selling cigarettes, why aren't we concentrating on enforcement? Oh, you're the same scale. There we go. Oh, see, Queenslanders. Here we go. I'd rather see the government go after the people importing and selling them than make cigarettes cheaper for everybody. Okay. There we have it. Barry. Oh, Barry's in Whyalla. Hello, Barry. Okay, we were talking about the Whyalla Steelworks, still looking for a buyer, whittled down to two. Cheryl, and my father worked at the steelworks and so did I for part of my working life. People outside Whyalla sometimes don't understand that when the steelworks is uncertain, the whole town feels it. It's the bloke at the bakery, the local tradie, the sporting clubs and families wondering whether their kids should stay. We've lived with uncertainty for far too long. Whoever takes over needs to understand they're taking responsibility for a community as well as a business. That's my concern. Helen's in Newcastle. Cheryl, and this reminds me of what happens in any industrial town when a major employer disappears. Once those skilled jobs are gone, they're incredibly difficult to bring back. Look what's happening now everywhere. Agreed, Helen. This is your Nightline, 13-12-69, if you'd like to be a part of it. As I said, we're counting down to the Bulldogs-Broncos match at 7 p.m. right across the Super Radio Network.
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2: M5 Casula clearing a crash northbound just past the Canberley Way overpass. Their crash was cleared eastbound the M5 at New Warra Road heading through Moorbank. Wiley Parker breakdown just been cleared, King George's Road, Kemba Street northbound. The unpaid toll process has changed. 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I'm Jeff Wallace. That's our traffic on 2SM 1269.
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0: question on this one, Sherilyn. When governments tax something to the point where ordinary people start buying illegally, surely we've all got to admit the policy just isn't working anymore. We've now got tobacco shops being firebombed and organised crime involved in cigarettes. Cut the tax, make the legal product competitive, and put serious police resources into shutting the crooks down. I'm a non-smoker, by the way, so I've got no personal financial interest in cheaper smokes. Just my opinion. Thank you for your opinion, Ray. Like it. Richard phoned in, had a bit of a chat with Shane there, and that's producer Shane, and said, that was the best summation of the Wireless Steelworks. Thank you. He doesn't usually listen to the radio at this time. Nice to meet you, Richard, over the airways. Okay, I've got a bit of a postcard here from my trip over in Europe. This one comes from Montmartre, the hilltop neighbourhood of Paris, where artists still place their easels in squares, cafe tables spill onto the pavements, and every winding street seems to carry the memory of someone who once came here to dream. Montmartre will be one of the final and most beautiful experiences on the European journey that I'm taking next year in March through to April 15. Amazing days with Colette Tours, and you could do it with me. Be fantastic. It is a bucket list European beautiful dream. And I can already imagine us stepping from the Paris metro and beginning our walk through this extraordinary corner of the city. There's something wonderfully theatrical about Montmartre. It doesn't reveal itself all at once. Instead, it invites you to follow its cobblestone lanes, climb its old staircases, and look beyond each corner where you might discover a tiny cafe, a flower-covered building, a street musician, or an artist patiently working on a portrait. We'll explore Montmartre with a local expert who knows the stories hidden behind those famous streets. This was once a village beyond the centre of Paris, and it was surrounded by vineyards, windmills and fields, and over time it became a refuge for artists, writers and performers who were drawn here for its inexpensive rooms, lively cabarets and exhilarating sense of freedom. Pablo Picasso lived and worked here. Vincent van Gogh painted its streets and its gardens. Renoir captured the colour and the movement of its dance halls. And Toulouse-Lautrec found inspiration in its performers and nightlife. There, Montmartre wasn't polished and it wasn't wealthy, but it was alive with ideas, ambition and, of course, possibilities. And at its highest point of the neighbourhood stands the magnificent Sacré-Cœur Basilica, its white domes rising above Paris, and from the steps outside, the city stretches before you, its rooftops, boulevards and its monuments creating one of the most memorable views in Europe. And I think we'll want to pause there for a while, partly to catch our breath after the climb, but mostly because some of those views deserve more than a hurried photograph. Do you want to send a postcard from there yourself with me? Well, I'm putting that tour together. 20 people only with me and Colette Tours. We're going over there next year. It's going to be amazing. Taking off from the end of March into April. 15 amazing days. We're going to Amsterdam, we're going to Bruges, we're going to Paris, travelling by canal boat, staying in fantastic hotels. And if this makes you feel you're dreaming of springtime in Paris, give us a call on 13 12 69. We can give you some more details, or you can call Colette directly on 1300 161 647. Anytime you can call Shane. 13 12 69, and he'll put you in touch with Colette, Dreaming of Europe and Paris 2027.
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0: Oh, there's Boston. More than a feeling, indeed. There we go. We've got some breaking news coming to us via the Daily Telegraph. A man allegedly has been bound to a seat on a Sydney-bound Emirates flight. Concerned passengers are understood to have tackled and bound the man, acting aggressively on this flight as it approached Sydney. Passengers on the flight, as I said, did that. They've bound him to the chair and allegedly, behaving aggressively and erratically on the Emirates service about 6 hours out from landing. He's been trussed up in a seat since then, an unnamed source has said. The plane is due to touch down tonight, and we'll keep you updated with that one. That's breaking news coming to us. Quick break, and we've got a couple of phone calls lined up here. This is the Nightline Entree before that big game, Bulldogs versus Broncos, and we've got it live right here across the Super Radio Network.
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2: Ascot Airport Drive approaching New Link Road, eastbound breakdown, taking out lane 1. Earlier crash cleared, Hume motorway between Canberra Valley Way, Casula, eastbound. 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
0: And this is Jeffrey. Oh, we're talking Meta glasses. Hello, Jeffrey, you're on the air.
15: Yes, thank you very much. You are much better than Meta glasses by your description.
0: Oh, what have I described tonight? I can't remember.
15: Everything you talk about, when you go to your trip over to Paris, etc., and you describe the whole scenario, and I'm just sitting here because I'm blind.
0: Hmm.
15: And I'm going, geez, man, I could be there. You know what I mean?
0: Oh, I wish you could come with me. Yeah.
15: Let's go do GoFundMe, Jeffrey Blind Guy.
0: Hashtag GoFundMe. Oh, that's nice. Thanks, Jeffrey. Thank you. Well, I do like writing. I think that shows up.
15: Yes, but so you do it in all your avenues with your radio and your Nightline stories and your silly little pirate.
0: My pirate?
15: I've got a name for your bird.
0: What is it?
15: Hector.
0: Hector. Oh.
15: Hector Parrot.
0: Hector Parrot. He's a heck of a parrot. Oh, I like that. I like that a lot. Oh, I got him. I've got him. Okay, let's talk meta glasses, Jeffrey, because you're making me blush.
15: I don't have much to say about them, to tell you the truth.
0: Oh, really?
15: Because they're very limited to their ability.
0: To their ability or to be able to get them?
15: No, I've got them.
0: Oh, okay. All right, so tell me, what's going on?
15: Well, you know, if I'm too far from my phone, it won't activate.
0: Yes. This is. Did you hear the interview that I had with the the lovely fellow? He was from Vision.
15: Oh, yes, I did. He's a good salesman.
0: But he did say he wasn't selling them because Vision Australia. He's,
15: no,
0: yeah, understand. Yeah. I know. He was explaining them. So we actually had. He was one of the technical people there from Vision Australia a few weeks ago on the Nightline, and it's a podcasted for everyone if you want to listen to it again at 2SM.
15: No, I did listen to it.
0: Okay, he did. That was one of the cons about it, as in pros and cons. Not he's not a con. It was that you. It has to be connected to. They have to be connected to a smartphone, and he said that one of the worst things was going into supermarkets, because many of them you do end up, because of all the metal and everything around you, having a weaker signal on your phone, and then of course that's when you'd want to use them too, is to read things.
15: And he was correct there too, because where I live, I've got a smart TV. If Alexa dropped out because of the communication, I can't get Alexa back on, can I?
0: Yeah, yes. Yeah, and that's frustrating for people with sight, but for those that are living with sight impairment, it's an absolute bugger. So I wonder what is the answer to all of this, having better connectivity, not you and I, but the actual infrastructure needs to be improved, obviously. We're always carrying on about that so that we've got better Wi-Fi, better internet connections too for these things to work. I'm just wondering what it would take. I think he did say something about there was something similar in those glasses, but they were 10 times the price. And I'm going, 10 times the price, well, that'd be $7,000, wouldn't it?
15: Oh, no. The top range is $3,000. I've experienced those. And they have a 360-degree camera.
0: Okay. And do they need to be connected to a smartphone?
15: Everything needs to be connected.
0: Oh, okay.
15: Oh, yes, of course, because you... They don't have their own internet service.
0: Oh, of course. Correct. Yeah. Oh, that's right. Yeah. You haven't got a phone stuck to the side of your head.
15: The other downfall is, I can put my Meta glasses to walk into Woolworths, right?
0: Mm-hmm.
15: And I say, what am I looking at? What's it going to say?
0: A supermarket.
15: Yeah, I walk in the front door with the supermarket.
0: Yep.
15: Right, and I go, Meta, what am I looking at? What is she going to say?
0: I'm not too sure what you mean by the question. I mean,
15: no,
0: I know.
15: No, my question is so it draws a picture.
0: Right.
15: Okay, so if I'm in my bedroom or my lounge room and I say, what am I looking at? You'll say, oh, you've got a painting on the wall, et cetera.
0: Oh, so it does.
15: I go into the supermarket and I go, Meta, what am I looking at? There's 3,000 visual things that how can it comprehend exactly what I want to look at? And what you do with your Meta glasses, you point your nose to what you look at.
0: Yes.
15: Geez, it's a big field in a supermarket, isn't it?
0: Yeah, I see this. Yeah, that's it. See, I'm thinking that it would be good. Is it when you're close up to things? So if you're walking along using other ways and then being able to sort of pick something up. That's what I was thinking. If you're standing close to something, you're in an aisle, can it say?
15: Yes.
0: It works that way though, doesn't it? It says, these are tins of tomatoes.
15: There.
0: Okay.
15: You're correct there, but I have to find out more information because my Meta glasses, and they're not the Kmart ones, they don't do video, right? So they're just instant photos, and then it records the photo and then it relays the photo back to you with information.
0: Okay.
15: So it's like click, click, click, click, click.
0: Right. Okay. Oh, did you say they're the Kmart ones?
15: No, I don't have
0: Kmart. No. I just thought you said that. I was like,
15: I finally got them from.
0: That don't work. I've already heard that one. I was getting impressed then.
15: I got them from guide dogs. You know, I've been through the mill with all this business. You know,
0: but I know.
15: You know, the best benefit of my meta glasses when I go to the freezer, I get a when I get a box out and say, "What am I looking at?" and tells me, "Oh, it's curry chicken."
0: Yes. See, that's where I think this is it. I was about to say, I think maybe we're all hoping that they'll do more than what they can do at the moment. The technology isn't quite there yet.
15: No, you're exactly right. And what us blind people are looking for are eyes, right? There's nothing that can give you eyes. You've got technology that can assist you to say, what am I looking at? Yeah. This is what you're looking at.
0: Mm-mm. Yeah, it's not magic, not quite yet, but look, that's what I hear, that being able to do that. The other thing I thought was, and I didn't think much about this, Jeffrey, but it was, he said something, and we had a few people write in about this. He said some people want to read books with them that are sight impaired, and I said, really? And I said, but you have other things. He said, no. People who've lost their sight, they still like sitting in a chair flicking through a book and the feeling of doing that. And he said, you'd be surprised in the amount of people that's what they want them for.
15: Well, I can tell you they're crazy.
0: Do you? Because of...
15: No, well, you know, really? Because I knew I was losing my eyesight some years ago,
0: mm-hmm,
15: right?
0: Mm-hmm.
15: And I went to the library every week and I read in about 3-4 years, 400-500 different books,
0: yep,
15: right? Because I wanted to use my eyes before I lost them. And there's no way would I want to sit down and get my meta glasses. Me.
0: No, I don't know. I just want to sit there and do. I was surprised too. But then again, hey, listen, I'm okay. Touch wood. But I love audio books. I got to say, I'm lazy. I'm like, and I'm a writer.
15: You know, I tried audio CDs from the library, right?
0: Yeah.
15: But I hated all the narratives.
0: Oh, you didn't. Oh, do you know what? I'm not going to say that. You know what it is. Everyone knows. There's a big company that actually does audiobooks, and I've got to the point where I have my favourite narrators, and I'm actually listening to something at the moment that is not a topic that I'd probably usually listen to, but I really like this bloke and the way he narrates books. I'm like, oh, well, I'll listen to that. That's really good. I follow them like this. It's and you can just click on his name and then, oh, yeah, what else is he's narrating there? I've sent them back. I've done that, Jeffrey. I've started listening to something because you can do it quickly if you don't like it. I can't listen to her or him. And I'm not mean because I know I'm on the air too. People don't like my voice. I get it. It's forces for courses.
15: Oh, I love your voice.
0: It's okay. Hey, listen, it's a free world. It's all good. Everybody can't like it. It would be really boring if we were all the same and we all like the same things. We do need to go because we've got a footy game on, Jeffrey.
15: Yeah, I have a question. How do you know what you sound like?
0: How do I know what? Because I edit things. I do lots of...
15: No, how do you know what you sound like? Because you're recording. A recording's not the same as the spoken word.
0: Because I'm recording when I'm talking. I've got headphones.
15: Yeah, but the recorded word is not the actual word.
0: Right.
15: So you listen to an ad from Chris Smith, right? When he talks on air,
0: yes,
15: and then he runs an ad,
0: yep,
15: there are two different sounds from the voices.
0: Yeah, it depends on the equipment. It will sound a bit different depending on the equipment. That's true. Different microphones that's what ends up happens.
15: Oh, you've got a back door for everything.
0: I've got an answer for everything. And you know what? Now I've got an answer for this. We need to go because the footy's on. Jeffrey, it's been delightful. You have a great night.
15: Lovely.
0: News, sport. Oh, no, there's no news, sport and weather. I'm ahead of myself. We're going to have a quick break and then the Bulldogs take on the Broncos live right across the Super Radio Network.
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16: Ascot just clearing a breakdown for Airport Drive approaching Newlink Road eastbound. M5 easing Reesby out towards the M7. The Rowland earlier crashed northbound Old Northern Road, Kirkham Street. Fiji Airways 75th anniversary sale is here. 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I'm Jeff Hollis. That's our traffic on 2SM 1269.
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0: 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Look, as you can appreciate, with the Bulldogs taking the Broncos in this situation, pretty mild crowd. Rennie, I've shared this with Noddy before. My idea is this. So Thursday night's crowds have been tricky. My view is every Thursday night of the whole season, we play at Allianz Stadium. And it could be Cronulla versus Manly, it could be whatever it is. But my view is that on a Thursday night, it's late to start with. Instead of us trying to drag a crowd somewhere, let's go to the crowd. The biggest crowd in Australia on a Thursday night, you'd argue, would be Sydney CBD.
1: Mm.
0: So let's go to the crowd instead of asking them all to go to these various venues. If we get them conditioned into, you know, a culture of people in the city who, you know, okay, well, let's do our dinner drinks, work drinks on a Thursday night. We don't even know who's playing, but we know there's going to be a game at Allianz Stadium. And people get conditioned into the rhythm of...

0: of playing every Thursday night at Allianz Stadium. You'd save Suncorp for you have Suncorp Friday nights or Amy Friday nights to cover the Broncos, Dolphins, Storm, and that's what I'd be thinking. What do you think?
1: Yeah, no, I don't mind that idea because especially in the CBD, Thursday essentially is your Friday.
0: Yes.
1: Everyone works from home on a Friday. So you'd have your long lunch, your afternoon,
0: yep.
1: You'd go to Allianz after your lunch in the city, you know. So I don't mind that idea. I think it's a great stadium. We spent, what, $700 million?
0: Yeah.
1: It's a great stadium, and I think that's a fantastic idea, Shook.
0: And you might be a Manly fan, and it's novel, right? Because, you know, round 14, we've got the Thursday night game at Allianz, and I'm working in town, and I'm going to go there, and I just think there's something in it, folks. Let us know what you think. We're going to come back for kickoff. 1300 01 1170, that's the number to store on your phone. But during the game, you can text 0457 736 736. 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Kick off the Bulldogs and the Broncos. Brett Noddy-Kamali, Rennie Matura. I'm Joel Kane. We'll catch you on the other side of this.

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0: Six players awards, and he'll go down as the best front row we've ever seen in our game. It's a shame that he is leaving the Broncos, but you know what? As a Sydney boy, I can't wait to see him around. Shouts to my second team. So, you know, it's a fitting way for him to win, score a try on in his last game and, you know, get a win in his last game as well.
1: Yeah, absolutely. So there you go. 34 points to 20. Brett Camorley is out there stalking the players. We'll go to him very, very shortly, and we'll do that all thanks to our great partners at Temper. And we have those chats for a great night's sleep with Temper. The difference is Temper. And Brett Noddy Camorley, he's going to catch up with some of those players. What time is it now? 9:41. So we've got plenty of time. We're going to take you through till 11 o'clock tonight. But we've got plenty of time to mop up some interviews before 10 o'clock with our man, Brett Noddy Camorley. After 10 o'clock, you can have your say. 1300 01 1170. 1300 01 1170 is that number. And you can text through any old time. 0457 736 736 is the way to do all of that. Our man is down there, Brett Noddy Camorley. Let's go down to him for Temper. And he's on the sideline.
2: Yeah, down here with Matty Burton. Obviously, it's been a tough season, Matty, and probably not the best way to finish.
3: Yeah, for sure. It's disappointing. We wanted to go out on a high for them boys, and they've been such a massive part of our journey coming through. So we spoke about that, but to put on a performance like that's just disappointing. And it's not how we wanted to finish.
2: Obviously, it was quite probably heartbreaking last week when you weren't able to get the job done and you knew there was no semi-final hopes of tonight's game. How was the week's preparation?
3: Yeah, we prepared like we usually do. Nothing changed for us, but you know, we just come out there and they were just too good at the start. They just played with a lot more intent than us, I feel. And it was disappointing. We want to go out on high, as I said before, for them boys. And it was just disappointing.
2: I think you have someone down here that might put a smile on your face. That sometimes it reminds us about playing football is not the be-all and end-all. But talk about the right centre position. I felt like you made that a little home at the end of the season.
3: Yeah, I felt really comfortable out there. We obviously wanted to try it a couple of games ago. And we spoke about it, me and Coach, and he said, I think you do a good job out there, and I feel like I've been doing all right. I don't know what's gonna happen moving forward, but I'm just enjoying my time at the moment.
2: Yeah, well done, Matty, and all the best for next year, and spend some time with these little ones.
3: Thanks, brother. Good on you.
1: Yeah, nice of Matty Burton to be down there with Brett Noddy Camorley for Temper, and we'll keep an eye on Noddy for these interviews before 10 o'clock. Very good down there, Noddy. And Madge Maguire, geez, he'd be pleased with that, because imagine the pressure on him if they go down for another big loss, Rennie Matua.
0: Yeah, he's already under a lot of pressure. There's a lot of review. Do they even want a New South Wales coach in Queensland? You know, I love Madge, you know, and he's not going to... Look, for Madge, you've got to be a Madge style of player, and if you're not going to buy in, you got to leave. You can't get... You know, everyone's sort of alluded to that they might get... it's easier to get rid of a coach.
1: Let's go back down to Noddy. Sorry, Rennie.
2: Yeah, sorry, Rennie, to interrupt you, but we do have Patrick Carrigan here. Obviously, Patrick, the start of the second half, bit of Broncos inspiring football, and obviously nice to finish here. What would be a really difficult season off with a good victory?
4: Yeah, it is. You know, we'll be the first to say that, you know, to finish on a positive note. There's a lot of good quality guys here that are moving on different parts of their own journey. So, yeah, it's nice to finish with a win.
2: Yeah, it was obviously quite a difficult year. You guys have known for a number of weeks now, not playing semi-finals after finishing here last year as the premiers. How has that felt?
4: Yeah, I haven't really thought about it until you just mentioned it, to be honest, mate. But, yeah, it's disappointing. Like I said, we hold high expectations within the group. But, we faced a lot of adversity this year and missed the mark in a couple of key areas that we hold ourselves to. So it's disappointing, but, you know, the highs are high and the lows are lows, and that's what makes footy so good.
2: Yeah, as a gentleman leaving the club today, obviously Payne Half, you spent a lot of time with him, played on the back of a lot of great carries he's done for this club. What has he done for the club, and what does he mean for you guys?
4: Yeah, he's special. Obviously, personally, he's one of my best mates, and our relationship will extend long past footy. So it's hard to put his legacy for the Broncos into words. He obviously came to the club in a tough time and helped rebuild them into where they were or where we were last year. So, special human mate. Special qualities, beautiful family, and yeah, wish him all the best at the Bunnies.
2: Yeah, definitely all the best at Bunnies, but someone else can now win Player of the Year if he leaves, because he's had a pretty much a stronghold on that for about the 8 years.
4: Yeah, he's a dollar one thing, so the big fella's had a few injuries and things this year, so I'm not sure. Maybe Big Xavier Willison might take the reins and yeah, hopefully keep going forward.
2: Mate, all the best for the summer for the World Cup and good luck next year.
4: Thanks, mate. Cheers.
1: Yeah, there you go. Okay, so has he done enough tonight, Paddy Carrigan? In your view, Rennie Matua to get himself in that World Cup squad?
0: Yeah, definitely. I think Paddy Carrigan, you know, he's a rep player. He's a great front row. He's a great lock. He'll do a fantastic job for the Aussies. He'll stay fit over September, you know, leading on into it's about a six-week break until the game one. He'll definitely be in the squad. What are your thoughts?
1: Oh, no, I definitely agree. I think it'd be better for the freshen up as well. So we'll see how that all plays out. So it is a relieving thing, good, bad or ugly. Let's go down to a bloke who absolute blinder. I think it's fair to say that we can give him the World 360 man of the match, and that is Ben Hunt. Down with you, Noddy.
2: Yeah, Benny Hunt had an outstanding game today, mate. Obviously, nice way to finish a difficult season off.
5: Yeah, definitely, mate. Like you said, difficult season, a lot going on, but good way to finish off and, you know, send a lot of players off in the right way. And obviously, most importantly, Big Pano. This club means a lot to him, and he means a lot to us, so to get the win tonight definitely meant a lot.
2: Must have been something spoken at halftime or the start of the second half. It just was a change, and obviously you got three really quick tries and your attacking football work probably the start of the second half.
5: Yeah, the talk going into the game was just we needed to go with them physically. You know, they're a very fast-moving physical team, and we felt like we just wanted to really match them in that first half. And then the chat at halftime was, you know, if we could go out and just keep completing that, we'd get our opportunities. And, you know, they'd probably come a bit earlier than we thought, to be honest, but we took them.
2: Yeah, come up with a little 40-20 as well, which gave an opportunity. And as you spoke about, some things work for you guys in the second half. How difficult has this year been? You left the stadium here last year as the premiers, and now you come back and you don't make the finals in 2026.
5: Yeah, it's been a crazy year, mate, and yeah, that's rugby league for you, isn't it? You know, from the penthouse to the you-know-what, it's been a tough year, mate. Obviously, on the field and off the field, there's been a lot going on, but you know, it's a great club. I really love being around the place. It's a great group of fellas, and yeah, we're going to get into the off season and work really hard, and you know, come back next year a bit better.
2: Yeah, and as you said, a couple of very, very important players for this club will be departing, and some legacies left behind, with especially Payne Haas and Adam Reynolds, guys that are part of that premiership with you.
5: Yeah, definitely, mate. They're two of the biggest names in rugby league the last 10 years, and you know, also got guys like, you know, Corey Jensen retired this year as part of our grand final side, and yeah, a number of other guys that are just moving on. So it's, yeah, there has been a lot of, you know, big names sort of leaving this year, so they've got some big shoes to fill.
2: Thanks for your time, Benny, and obviously a bit of a celebration today, mate. Congratulations for 2026.
5: Cheers, Noddy. Thanks.
1: Yeah, it might be a tall order. Thank you very much. Benny Hunt picks up our World 360 Awards, Travel More with World 360 Awards, Player of the Match, barely in front of Payne Haas, who had a blinder as well. We might try and, if you can, Noddy, we've got some time. If you are able to get Payne Haas in his last game as a Bronco, it'd be a nice challenge, but I do appreciate it. May be difficult down there tonight as well. Righto, Rennie, unmissable highlight thanks to Drinkwise. You won't miss a moment if you drink wise.
0: Unmissable highlight, it'd have to be our man Benny Hunt. I've got to stay with him. He was absolutely outstanding tonight. Really wound back the clock, showed his class as a seven. You know, the 40-20 where, you know, Connor Tracy had to hit the ball back in field, but in particular when he stood on the left, he noticed Connor Tracy shooting to the right-hand side of his field, trying to defuse his kick, turn back to the right and just see...
1: Oh, sorry, Rennie.
0: We've got Payne Haas.
1: He's down there with a great Payne Haas. His last game was a Bronco.
2: Yeah, I was set a challenge by Joel Kane to make sure I got Payne Haas. And Payne, obviously, nice way to finish your time at the club, obviously, with a great victory. And how does it feel now, knowing this is your last game for the Broncos?
6: Probably hasn't sunk in. I think once a few days goes by, I start reflecting on my career here. But, yeah, I'm just grateful we got the result. Obviously, the season didn't pan out how we wanted, but it is what it is. We're stuck solid. Finished the year now, and I know next year these boys will be hungry to go.
2: Yeah, talk about this year. Obviously, you left this stadium last year as the premiers, and Singh just couldn't get a start for 2026, and it's gone from bad to worse, and a lot of headlines and a lot of other things. But how do you feel about being a Brisbane Broncos player, premiership winner, and now it's time to depart?
6: Yeah, it's something I've always wanted to achieve here since I started. Yeah, Broncos gave me a great opportunity out of school, and they put a lot of faith into me, and they put a lot of work into me as not just as a footballer, but as a young man as well. And I'm forever grateful for the club, and to leave with a premiership here, that's what they deserve, and I'm glad we got to experience that and do it for them. So yeah.
2: Yeah, and some of the players that you would have spent some time with and growing up with, tell us about Those memories.
6: Yeah, especially Pat and Tones. We started our journeys together as young boys, or young kids, and as teenagers coming out of school. And, yeah, especially Patty, someone I really looked up to my whole career, someone I leaned on a lot when I needed him, and he's someone who guided me as well. So I'm forever grateful for them boys. I'm going to miss playing with them every week, turn up the train every week, even in the lowest of the lows, turn up and always come in with a smile with our faces. So, yeah.
2: Greatest achievement you've had at the Brisbane Broncos, would it be the premiership?
6: Oh, of course, yeah, premiership. But I think just the whole journey as a whole, man. I think, yeah, we rid the highest of the highs, but also the lowest of the lows. And our friendships were forged by footy, and it'll go beyond footy now. So I'm very grateful for the brotherhood I've created here, and I'll be supporting from afar.
2: And I'll have to put maybe another name on the Player of the Year trophy when you do leave the club, because other people get the maybe win it, Payne, obviously, with the success you've had as Player of the Year at this club.
6: I don't know. No. Yeah, Paul Morgan, special person of our club, so I'll never want to take that away from him.
2: Mate, thank you for your time at the Brisbane Broncos. All the best at South Sydney.
6: Thank you, mate. Appreciate it.
1: There you go. So, Rennie, you were going to ask him a question.
0: I know he's been... I want to see if he's definitely ruled out of the Samoan team for the World Cup. He was going for surgery on his finger, I believe.
1: Yep.
0: 6 weeks till the World Cup. You think that's enough time to get back in, especially if you play him in the 7th or the 8th week, depending on how long... Oh, it might be a tendon. I just don't know, the length or the actual extent of the injury in his finger, but damn, he's going to be sorely missed for the Tour Samoa team.
1: Absolutely, yeah. He's a big, big miss. So of these players tonight, Preston, he will... So they'll get players to train on. So I know... A lot of the players who train won't make the team, but who tonight will be training on? Who's Carapani qualify for?
0: Samoa. Yeah, Carapani. You've got, who else you got? Obviously, Payne Huss played there. Who else we got?
1: What's Dean Mariner? Do you know?
0: Dean Mariner, Samoa.
1: Is he?
0: Yes, his father. His father was on Australian Idol. I think
1: really?
0: He went close to winning it.
1: Wow. There you go. Plenty of texts coming through. We can get to those in the final hour as well. If you're leaving, very sad to see Gemet Shibasaki. He's all dressed up in his Broncos attire, but didn't get on, did he? Gemet Shibasaki. So very sad for his final game to be a bench player not getting on the field, which was a sad way to end, given the fact that he was a 2-try scorer in the grand final.
0: Yeah.
1: Or 2 in the grand final, and does not make the team in this particular final game at the Broncos. So that's a sad way to finish off things. Gemet Shibasaki not being used in the 4 benches in his final game in the Broncos before he goes to the Perth Bears. Can you believe the Perth Bears? It feels like it's pretend, but it's all going to be happening very soon.
0: It's just like, I think all the talk's been about the Chiefs.
1: Yeah.
0: That you forget the Perth Bears are coming in. Have they made any more signings? And I heard you say earlier about... Max King and the Chiefs.
1: Yeah.
0: Not happening. Chemist snipped it straight in the butt today.
1: Oh, did he? Right. So that was a rumour, wasn't
0: it? That was a rumour. I think it was to get it under Gus's skin.
1: Oh, okay. yes. There's been a nice battle, actually, between Gus and Chemist. So, did you see when Gus went on 100% footy and he was really questioning, the type of food you can have over there and... You know, the hospitals, and it was pretty much, that was quite funny. Anyway, 0457 736 736 is the way to have your say or text, a call rather. You can call, we can open up the call lines as well, 1300 01 1170. 1300 01 1170. Now, for the SEN followers, tomorrow you've got breakfast in the morning, kick off with breakfast, then you've got... Morning Glory, in fact, Morning Glory tomorrow from 9 o'clock. So looking forward to that with Matty Johns and the crew. And in the end tonight, 34 points to 20. The Broncos have defeated the Bulldogs. We're hoping to see a Payne Haas penalty goal or conversion. It wasn't to be. It just wasn't to be. The try scorers tonight, Payne Haas, he got the first. That was fitting. Josiah Carapani, Billy Walters, Ben Hunt, who had a blind, and we gave him the man of the match. Jordan Ricci, Josiah Carapani. That's 6 tries for the Broncos. Hayes Perham, 5 from 6. A sin bin to Payne Haas in his final game. For the Bulldogs, Lockie Galvin, Anari Tawala, Viliame Kikau, and Lockie Galvin picked up a second one. Stephen Crichton, 2 from 4. Just thinking ahead to the World Cup, Rennie.
0: Yep.
1: So you've got, in one pool, and I believe it's the top 2 who go through to the semi-finals, in one pool you've got Australia, New Zealand, the Cook Islands, and Fiji, I think it is.
0: It's a tough draw, that one.
1: Yeah, but so too the other draw. So you've got Samoa, Tonga, England,
7: and we'll leave the NRL coverage there. Next up, after this break, new sport and weather, the Nightline.
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18: The New South Wales Police Commissioner say they are still working to determine the motives behind the recent spate of shootings across Sydney. Two men have been killed in as many days in what officers believe was multiple cases of mistaken identity. New South Wales Police Commissioner Mel Lanyon says they suspect the shootings are gangland related.
19: Public place shootings, murders, the theft of motor vehicles and a range of matters. Organised crime at its heart is about profit. When groups are competing for profit, we see conflict. We have seen this pattern before.
20: Foreign Minister Penny Wong says her thoughts remain with the loved ones of the 38 Australians who are still unaccounted for in Nepal and Tibet following catastrophic flash flooding last week. A group of Australian drone specialist operators will be deployed to Nepal this week and will assist with search and recovery efforts. Ms Wong says the government will also match the Australian public's donation figures.
21: That Australia will provide a further $3 million to the Emergency Action Alliance to match the generous donations from the Australian people. Australians have been extraordinary. You have donated $4 million to the Emergency Action Alliance appeal, and we thank you for it.
20: Former 2GB broadcaster Ray Hadley has concluded giving evidence in the Alan Jones indecent assault and sexual touching trial on Thursday. Hadley told the Sydney court about his tumultuous relationship with his long-time 2GB colleague. Jones denies all allegations as the trial continues. Police have charged a 15-year-old boy after the teen's hand was severed in Sydney's inner south. Emergency services were called to a Redfern Oval at 6 p.m. on Wednesday night, where they found a 17-year-old whose hand had been detached. He was treated by paramedics and has since been taken to hospital for further treatment. Officers arrested the other boy just after midnight, and he faced a local children's court on Thursday, where he was remanded in custody and will face court on October 6. The Bondi Royal Commission has been granted an extension by the Albanese Labor government to deliver its final report on December 18 to avoid a clash with the anniversary of the nation's worst terror attack. Commissioner Virginia Bell requested a short 4-day extension to ensure the delivery of the report, originally due by December 14, did not overshadow the first anniversary of the Bondi terror attack. The Royal Commission confirmed the extension. Some Pacific nations are pushing to formally condemn China over its missile test in the region in July of this year. Australia and Palau are pushing for a stronger statement against the move, but other countries, including Kiribati and Nauru, are not convinced. US forces hit Iran's southern coast and Iran retaliated with strikes on American bases in the region. Iran accused Washington of hitting a wedding party, killing 4 people and wounding dozens. 18 people were killed and more than 100 injured. The US military says it targeted air defences and radar systems. In sport, Darius Boyd has been appointed Queensland's new State of Origin men's coach. He says he hopes he can create the same success that his predecessors had.
22: Well, there's so many great Queenslanders that left the legacy in a great space. And I think about Mal in my time. Obviously, there's Kevy, Greeny, and now Bill. So, it's not broken, so don't fix it. It's about putting my spin on it.
20: At the US Open, Aussie James Duckworth has been knocked out of the tournament, while Spain's number 2 seed Carlos Alcaraz has advanced to the third round. The NBA has fined the Los Angeles Clippers $30 million for violating the salary cap rules in relation to the contract of 2-time Finals MVP Kawhi Leonard, and Kirk Cousins will begin the NFL season as the Las Vegas Raiders starting quarterback for their opening game against Miami. In finance, oil is worth $90 a barrel. Gold is trading at $4,426 an ounce. And one Australian dollar is buying 71.82 US cents. 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Sunny with westerly winds tending northwesterly to northeasterly later in the day. Temperatures ranging from 13 to 22 in the city, 8 to 26 in the west. Looking further ahead, a possible shower, but mostly sunny for Saturday, sunny for Sunday, and cloudy with showers for Monday. That's the latest SUSM News. I'm Patrick Morrow.
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7: Oh, well, the footy's done. The final siren has sounded and Thursday night is officially ours again. Welcome back to the Nightline. Do you want to know the score? I've got it. If you don't want to know, quick, put your fingers in your ears. Bulldogs 20, Broncos 34. Okay, a few more scores for us. This hour, Rosine Sierra joins us, our dream guide. We're going to unravel another listener dream. This one is about astral travel. It is fascinating. 10:30 p.m. Australian Eastern Standard Time. We're also going to play Treasure Chest this hour. Get yourselves ready. Where have we hidden the treasure chest in Australia tonight? It's an exciting place. No, I'm not going to give you any clues yet. You've got to wait and play. We've also got cat news, strange news. Your calls on 13 12 69, your emails to sm.com.au. I'm Sherilyn. That's where you send it off. And in just a moment, we will be playing the Nightline Bedtime Story Game. Now, here's your first big hint. Tonight, it's not a person. And because it's football night, you know it's a rewind. It's a place. Not to confuse us with the treasure chest. Let's keep it straight here. But the Nightline Bedtime Story is a place tonight. We'll have that in a minute. Okay, some breaking news as we go to air tonight. Gloria Steinem, one of the most influential figures in the modern women's movement, has died at the age of 92. The pioneering American journalist, author, and activist died peacefully at her home in New York, surrounded by loved ones. Steinem became one of the defining voices of second wave feminism, co-founded Ms. Magazine, and spent more than five decades campaigning for equality and women's rights. Closer to home, I think the biggest story tonight seems to be something that's asking a pretty ordinary, extraordinary question, actually. Should Australia make cigarettes dramatically cheaper? Well, the Coalition is proposing an 80% cut to the tobacco excise. They're arguing that it could undercut the illegal tobacco trade and take business away from organised crime. Public health experts, however, warn that cheaper cigarettes could undo decades of progress in reducing smoking. So what do you think? Would you support cheaper legal cigarettes if it helped tackle the black market, or is cutting cigarette taxes simply too great a public health risk? Former smokers, I particularly want to hear from you. Would cheaper cigarettes have made it harder for you to quit? Give me a call, 13 12 69. Okay, now the football's finished. Kettle's back on. We've got 2 hours to sort out the problems of the world. Pretty easy? Maybe. This is your Nightline on Newcastle's 2HD. We broadcast right around Australia on the Super Radio Network to find you wherever you are. Let's get into it.

0: Tina Arena there, Now I Can Dance. Apparently, she wrote that song about her move to Los Angeles, where she thought, so you listen to the song, she can dance, and she was rebuilding her career over there, or was starting up an international career. Lovely when you think about it. Okay, here's something even more lovely. The Powerball numbers. Go get your tickets, because four people won Powerball tonight. Draw number 15, 81, the 3rd of September. Winning numbers, 1, 10, 11, 14, 16, 19, and 32. And the Powerball, legs 11, 11. Four winners, and they all won, what did they all win each? $5,200,000 each. Hope it's you. I really do. So let me check those numbers again for you. 1, 10, 11, 14, 16, 19, 32, and the Powerball, number 11. Four winners tonight, and each won just over $5,200,000 each. It's not us, because if I won tonight, I promised producer Shane a car of his choice. I think he would have chosen a $5 million. What is it? What's the really expensive one? Oh, the Rolls Royce. That's it. I don't see him driving to work in a Rolls Royce. He might. You never know. Okay, time to play the Nightline Bedtime Story game. You mightn't have won the Powerball, and I want you to gamble responsibly too. Behave yourself. You know that. But you might be able to win this one for the guts and the glory. It's not who, where. Where is the place that is the subject of tonight's Nightline Bedtime Story? I have watched Sydney change dramatically around me, while much of my own appearance has remained remarkably familiar. My story began when New South Wales was still a British colony and military forces needed a permanent home away from the centre of town. Thousands of soldiers have passed through my grounds, including generations who left Australia for conflicts overseas. My buildings are an impressive reminder of 19th century military architecture, with extensive use of Sydney sandstone. I was constructed largely during the 1840s and became one of the colony's most important military establishments. I have connections with the Australian military history, stretching from colonial troops through the world wars and into the modern Australian Army. During the Second World War, I became particularly important as a centre of military administration. One of Australia's most famous wartime commanders, General Thomas Blaney, worked from here. Now, I'm not going to give you any more clues, because I think this is a pretty easy one tonight, to be quite honest. Where is the place that is the subject of tonight's Nightline Bedtime Story? For the guts and the glory. And come on, we're playing against Dubbo, because they always win. Well, not always, but nearly always. I'm telling you, it's where all the brains sits. Forget about Canberra. Forget about it's Dubbo. I've proved it here on the Nightline. It is. Okay, we'll find out next who is the winner of the guts and glory tonight, and a little bit of a look behind the news coming up next.
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0: Correct. And somebody else has got something correct. I tell you what. What is in the water in Dubbo? For the guts and the glory, tonight's winner of the Bedtime Story Quiz, Liz from Dubbo. Tell you what, Liz, you are a champion. Are you keeping a scoreboard there? I've lost count of how many times you've got this. You are amazing. Rob from North Richmond is a runner-up. Alice from Falconbridge, you've had third quite a few times. Brian from Penshurst, there's a new name. Edwin from Forrester, you too. And Susan from the Central West of New South Wales. Well done, each and every one of you. The Nightline Bedtime Story coming up just after the 11 p.m. Australian Eastern Standard Time news. Now, here's a political proposal tonight that's almost guaranteed to divide opinion. Should Australia make cigarettes cheaper? Now, the Coalition says yes tonight, dramatically cheaper, as part of a plan that it argues could smash Australia's booming illegal tobacco trade. Opposition leader Angus Taylor today announced that a Coalition government would cut tobacco excise by 80%. And that's enormous. The excise on a standard packet of 20 cigarettes would fall from around $30 to just $8. According to estimates, a legal packet currently costs roughly $40 to $50 and could potentially fall to somewhere around $16 to $26 if the full savings were to be passed on. And the Coalition's argument is fairly straightforward. Illegal cigarettes can currently sell for around $15 to $20 a packet. So when somebody can buy illegal cigarettes for substantially less than legal ones, organised crime has an enormous market. The Coalition says cutting the tax would destroy much of that price advantage. It also wants to spend another $200 million on law enforcement targeting illegal tobacco. Ah, this is what we've been concerned about today when earlier on in the Nightline, the Nightline entree, people were concerned about the fact that this was the focus and not actually tackling the crime. So, okay, we've got that side to it too. Good. And along with $60 million on a public awareness campaign. And here's another major change. The Coalition wants to legalise, regulate and tax adult access to vapes and nicotine pouches. But public health experts are warning that this could come at an enormous cost. Australia has spent decades using price as one of its major weapons against smoking, and smoking rates have fallen substantially. The latest national survey found daily smoking among Australians aged 14 and over had fallen to a record low of only about 5.6%. Critics argue that making cigarettes dramatically cheaper risks undoing some of that progress. Social Services Minister the Social Services Minister Tanya Plibersek, went even further today, arguing cheaper cigarettes would increase smoking and vaping and ultimately lead to more deaths. There's another unanswered question too. If legal cigarettes become cheaper, what's stopping organised criminals simply lowering the price of illegal cigarettes again? The Coalition says increased enforcement would make that harder. So this becomes quite a fascinating public policy argument. We've effectively got two problems competing against each other. Smoking no doubt kills people, but Australia's extraordinarily expensive cigarettes have also helped create a black market that is worth billions, if all of our reports are to be believed, with organised crime selling tobacco through suburban shops. So which problem do we attack first? And at what point does a tax designed to discourage something become so high that people simply abandon the legal market altogether? So would you support dramatically cheaper legal cigarettes if it helped destroy the illegal tobacco trade? Or after decades of Australians giving up smoking, do you think cutting cigarette taxes by 80% would be a huge step backwards? And we would especially like to hear from former smokers tonight. Would cheaper cigarettes have made it harder for you to quit? Because that's what they're saying, you know, cheaper cigarettes, this was the whole thing. Price was the big deterrent. And they're saying that that's what works. So we'd love to hear from you. 2sm.com.au is where you can send an email to me, Cheryl and Darcy, or 13 12 69. Of course, the talkback line is open, as it always is each night here on the Nightline. We're going to have a bit of a song, I think. You can have a sing-along if you want to. We're coming up to the Dream Guide, Rose in Sarah, soon. Talking about, of all things, astral travel in dreams. Don't know if it's actually astral travel or someone dreaming about it. We'll find out soon. Marvin Gaye, Tammy Terrell, Ain't No Mountain High Enough.

Oh, news as we go to air. A bit of breaking news. We've lost one of the women who helped change the conversation about what women could expect from their lives. Gloria Steinem, the American journalist, author and feminist activist, has died at the age of 92. She died at home in New York, and whether you agree with everything Gloria Steinem said or not, it's difficult to tell the story of the women's movement of the past 60 years without her. Those large aviator glasses became almost as recognisable as the woman wearing them. But before Steinem became an activist, she was a journalist, and in 1963 she famously went undercover inside Hugh Hefner's Playboy empire, working as a Playboy bunny to expose the conditions experienced by women working there. Then in 1969 she attended a public meeting where women spoke openly about abortion. It changed the direction of her life. Steinem herself has undergone an illegal abortion at the age of 22, something she later spoke about publicly. From there, she became one of the most recognisable voices of the women's movement. In 1972, she helped establish Ms. Magazine at a time when plenty of commentators thought a serious magazine created for and largely by women wouldn't survive. More than half a century later, it's still being published. And Steinem didn't quietly retire from public life as she grew older. She continued travelling, writing and campaigning well into her 80s and 90s. Remarkably, at the age of 91, she collaborated with peace activist and Nobel laureate Lyman Galbi on a children's picture book designed to encourage young people to believe that they could change the world. Perhaps one of the most interesting thing about her was that the woman who became famous for addressing enormous crowds was actually frightened of public speaking. She once admitted that speaking publicly had been her worst nightmare, but she did it anyway. She also had a wonderful ability to use humour. For years, when people asked why she hadn't married, she famously joked that she couldn't mate in captivity. She eventually did marry at 66, but behind the wit was a serious argument that occupied virtually her entire adult life, that women should have control over their own lives, their work, their money and their bodies. You don't have to agree with every position she took to recognise the enormous cultural change she lived through and that she helped shape. When Gloria Steinem began her career, many of the opportunities young women now regard as completely ordinary simply were not available to their mothers or their grandmothers. Tonight, Gloria Steinem has passed away at the age of 92, but the arguments that she helped begin certainly aren't, and perhaps that's the measure of somebody who genuinely changed things. And if anything in tonight's news bulletin has challenged you, Lifeline is there 13 11 14. They're there 24 hours a day for continued support. Coming up next on the Nightline, The Dream Guide with Rose Insera.

0: to step into the world of dreams with the Dream Guide author and dream expert Rose Insera. Every week, Rose helps us make sense of the strange, the symbolic, and sometimes the spiritual messages that come through in our sleep. Tonight, we've received a story that crosses the boundary between dreaming and something else entirely. A listener whose father may have truly journeyed beyond the stars. Rose, welcome to the Nightline.
1: Hello, Sherilyn. Hello, listeners. Great to be here.
0: All right, let's get into this email. Hi, Sherilyn and Rose. My dad had a really interesting experience many years ago at a psychic meeting. 9 people were there, including Dad. They were meditating to go astral travelling. Dad went past and out further than our soul system. The head of the group was trying to bring them back and said Dad disappeared in front of her. When the group came back, Dad was still missing and everyone asked where he was. The woman told them she didn't know. She said he had just dematerialized right in front of her. Dad said he heard her call him back, and the next thing he knew, he was coming backwards and slammed back into his chair right in front of everyone. He ended up with a migraine for a week. Nobody could believe what they saw. The group asked where he went, and he said, out beyond the stars. It happened again the following week, though this time he didn't disappear. Nobody had an explanation, and Dad never really did either. I just wanted to share that story because I'm not sure all dreams are just dreams, especially when you're above your body, looking down on yourself. Regards, Jenny. Rose, that is an extraordinary story. How would you begin to interpret something like this, Rose?
1: It's a big dream, Sherilyn, and it's a fantastic one to try and explain to people who are not familiar with astral travel. So just to be clear, astral travel, or what we

0: IBE, but they're not physical experiences. They are states of consciousness, a reality that's created by your subconscious mind. So her dad didn't actually physically get lost in the astral space. His physical body didn't, but his other body did. And I'll explain what that means. So when you're sitting in either it happens while you're either in a deep sleep or in a meditative state. So you imagine your dream body or your avatar splitting from your physical body. It's like a second body, and it looks like your own body, but it's another body outside of your own. And in this new body, you can visit other locations, places, people, out of space. But these astral dimensions, they're not physical realms as we know it. And you can always come back, like Jenny's dad did, because we're attached by a silver cord that brings that non-physical body back, the dream body back. People think, oh, my goodness, I'm leaving my body and I'm gone physically, but you're not. So I don't want listeners to think that you go into these states and the next thing you know, your body leaves you, your physical body leaves you, and then you've got to come back. So this is a group that we're all into the astral travel experience. So this happened within that experience. Does that make sense?
1: Yeah, it does. So even though they saw him disappear, they were actually in the experience too. So is that why they thought they saw him disappear, or they did see him disappear because they were doing it at the same time?
0: Exactly. So it's not like they were awake and, you know, like, oh, he was sitting in the chair and now he's no longer there.
1: Okay.
0: They were all in the dream space, what we call the astral or the out-of-body experience, or that's the space they were all experiencing.
1: Okay.
0: So, of course, when they're out of their bodies, that special body, that, you know, that, what do we call it, that dream body,
1: okay,
0: that's what we're missing, not the physical body.
1: So some people describe this as astral travel and others call it an out-of-body experience. From a dream perspective, what might this represent?
0: Well, it is both. It is astral travel, astral projection, out-of-body experience,
1: all the
0: or out-of-body contact. They're all it's all the same thing, just so to be clear. And sometimes you experience this in a dream, but a lot of people do have these groups and they go into a very deep meditative state and therefore they move away from reality. So what could a dream, what could it mean?
1: Mm.
0: It could mean you're looking for sort of connection outside of yourself. That, in reality, is what we're talking about. You want more connection to others, to the world. Some people want to have a spiritual meaning or a life purpose. So they go into this trance. It's like a trance, essentially.
1: Right.
0: But basically your body stays still, but your mind travels. That's how it works. It's a phenomenal. I mean, I would love to be able to do this. To be honest, I've tried, and I haven't been successful. Lucid dreaming is as far as I've gotten, but
1: okay,
0: I can't actually astral travel to other places or transport my body, my non-physical body, to, you know, somebody's kitchen somewhere else. Some do.
1: Some people
0: have this ability to be able to do it. Yeah. And the movie, I'm not sure if you've seen it, Cheryl, it's called Inception with Leonardo DiCaprio. That explains this concept really well. So if anyone's interested in knowing a little bit more, the movie really explains how it works.
1: Do you think it's possible these experiences are both a dream and a spiritual journey?
0: Absolutely possible, and it usually is.
1: Mm.
0: The ancient shamans in many other faith traditions, they used to take certain herbs, shall we say, to get them in this hallucinogenic state, and they would do the astral travel. They would go and look for people's lost souls in the astral world. So it's a very spiritual experience as well as a dream or a meditative experience. It's a bit of both. It's very trippy. That's all I can say. It's really trippy to be able to do it.
1: All right, when people describe seeing their body or travelling, especially beyond the earth, what could that mean emotionally or even symbolically?
0: Well, as you know, imagine getting as far away from this life as you possibly can.
1: Mm.
0: It's a sense of wanting to experience total freedom and light, feeling light, not burdened by our everyday earthly

0: issues and problems, like really getting away as far as you can. So it's a form of escapism and fantasy.
1: And how can listeners safely explore deeper meditation or, as you've done, lucid dreaming without feeling overwhelmed and also being safe doing it?
0: You've got to know what you're doing. It is a process. So it's not as if, oh, I'm just going to, you know, put on some meditation music and go into this space and the next thing I know, I'm out of my body. Mm. It takes a lot of time and practice. It's a process. So first you would learn how to remember dreams. Then you would learn how to wake up in the dream. Then you would train your mind in the dream itself. And then you'd practice these steps in a daydream or in meditation, an everyday dream. So basically what you are doing is you're retraining your subconscious mind. That takes a lot of control. It's much better to do it in a group than on your own, because it can be quite frightening if you do have that experience of leaving your body.
1: Rose, thank you so much for explaining it for us.
0: You're very welcome. I hope that wasn't too difficult to understand. It's not an easy thing for people to understand, but it's interesting. It's good to talk about, that's for sure.
1: Thank you. That was The Dream Guide with Rose and Sarah, helping you uncover what your dreams are really trying to tell you, and a little bit of a different one tonight. If you'd like Rose to interpret your dreams on the show, send me an email at 2sm.com.au. I'm Sherilyn Darcy. Click on me and you can send them there. To find out more about Rose and the work that she does, jump over to her website, roseandsarah.com. This is The Nightline. 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

0: Oi, is it Hector? Is that who we're calling the prize parrot now? I think that's what Jeffrey suggested earlier, one of our listeners. Hector the prize parrot. Quiet, get back in your cage. All right, you know the drill. Somewhere hidden within my clues is the answer you need to find the treasure chest that's buried somewhere in Australia. If you are the first one to get through with the correct answer, you're going to go on the Scroll of Renown, and you're also going to take home that wonderful prize, the heart-shaped, light-up Nightline key ring. It's bright, it's cute, it's gorgeous. You want one? All right, get your thinking. What do you call a pirate hat? Maybe that can be a question. Is there a special name for a pirate hat? I'm trying to think. Is it a three-point hat or something? Oh, it's escaped me. It's late. Maybe you know.
1: Tree corn.
0: It's like God just spoke to me. Oh, it's my producer. Or what's the other one?
1: Cocked.
0: Okay, I don't think I'll say that.
1: Cocked hat.
0: Okay, I will find out later. All right, let's go back to the serious stuff. You're listening? Okay. Where have I hidden the treasure chest tonight? My beginnings were considerably more modest than my present home, starting in temporary premises before becoming a national institution. A major international anniversary helped provide the funding that eventually gave me my permanent home. Now, my purpose is not simply to display objects. Visitors are encouraged to touch, test, experiment, and sometimes make things go spectacularly wrong. I opened in my present building in 1988. You all know what year that was, the bicentenary. Correct. That's it. I'm not telling you anymore. I think that's more than enough clues for clever pirates out there. 13 12 69, if you think you know where I hid the treasure chest tonight. And if you don't know, well, maybe you can have a guess. Phone lines open now, 13 12 69. Rolling Stones, Angie.

0: tonight.
1: Oi, Brad. Are you playing the game, Brad? Oh, hang on. Hello, Brad. Oh, you need to turn that radio off or down.
2: Yeah, that's better. I've got it.
1: That's it. All right. Ahoy there. Where have I hidden the treasure chest tonight?
2: Well, it sounds like it could... I'm not sure, but it could be the Powerhouse Museum in Sydney.
1: Oh, I tell you what, that is a really, really good guess, but... not the right one. Sorry, Brad.
2: Thank you.
1: All right, try next time. And who else have we got? Oh, we got another... oh, we got another pirate here. Ahoy, Alan. Alan. Alan's gone. He's fallen off the plank. Oh, goodness, we'll have to play a treasure chest again next hour. Have to join us again. Oh, dear, oh, dear. Haven't got a winner this hour. Never mind. Try again next hour. It's not the Powerhouse Museum. That was a really good guess. Wouldn't have thought of that. Not at all. Okay, I've got a couple of emails here. Let's have a look at the bag here. We've got Trevor from Dubbo. Oh, this is about cigarettes. Geez, we've got a full bag with this one. So the Coalition said that it wants to cut the excise on tobacco by 80% in a bid to stamp out the illegal tobacco trade and also the crime that goes with it. Gosh, we've seen so much of that, haven't we? All those bombings of tobacco stores and everything else that goes with it. Anyway... let's have a look at this. Trevor from Dubbo says, Cheryl and I gave cigarettes away 14 years ago and the price was a big reason, but I still think the tax has gone too far. When a legal packet costs so much that there's an enormous black market selling cigarettes at a fraction of the price, something clearly has gone wrong. Okay, Sue has said, I strongly disagree with making cigarettes cheaper. My husband died from lung cancer after smoking most of his adult life. I am so sorry, Sue. I am so sorry. And I wouldn't wish that, what he went through, on another family. We spent decades getting smoking rates down. Surely we shouldn't reverse that because criminals have found a way to exploit the system. Criminals will exploit any system. Put some more resources into shutting down illegal tobacco shops and stopping cigarettes at the border instead. Yes. Malcolm is in Tamworth. Malcolm says, Cheryl, I'm a smoker and I'll admit I've bought the cheap cigarettes. When you're paying a mortgage, electricity, groceries and everything else, $50 for a packet feels ridiculous. I'm not pretending smoking is good for me. I know exactly what it does, but adults make choices about plenty of things that aren't healthy. I'd rather buy a legal Australian product and pay a tax on it than have the money going into the black market. Jenny says, what worries me is young people, Cheryl, and my generation grew up when everybody smoked and we've worked so very hard to make cigarettes less attractive to our children and grandchildren. If suddenly a packet becomes much cheaper, what message does that send? I certainly support tougher action against illegal tobacco, but I really can't see how making a dangerous product cheaper is any good public health policy. There must be another way. Notice this so much in the emails. Everybody wants more resources and money put into stamping out the illegal tobacco trade. Yes. Okay. Look, now I've got another question to ask you. Oh, Graham. Graham's got his light up keychain. He was a winner during the week. Well done, Graham. I'm glad you got it. Got it lights up now. They're so cute. They really are. Okay, I want to ask you, what makes a house feel like a home for you? Is it being able to grab your cuppa and walk out the front and have a look at the neighbours, say hello, have a chat over the fence, or is it simply the comfort of your own routine right there in your home? 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Now, we've got news, sport and weather coming up on the hour after a quick break. And then we'll have your, first I'll have your Powerball numbers. So go get your tickets because there were four winners tonight. Four. Most Powerball nights, there seems to be no winners. Four winners tonight. There must have been easy numbers. Then we'll have the Nightline bedtime story. Congratulations again to Liz from Dubbo, our Guts and Glory winner tonight. I don't know how many times you've won it. You must be the grand champion this year. We should keep a tally board, shouldn't we? Maybe we should start doing that. Yes, we might do that. That's a good thought. We'll give producer Shane another job, shall we? Okay, new sport and weather coming up next, straight after this break. Don't you go anywhere because we've got the Nightline bedtime story soon.
0: G'day, this is Tim Webster. 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
13: I'm Patrick Morrow. Passengers on an international Emirates flight down to Sydney have taken matters into their own hands after tackling and physically restraining a fellow traveller who allegedly became aggressive and erratic mid-air.
14: The alleged incident unfolded on Thursday, approximately 6 hours before the scheduled landing. Fearing for the safety of the aircraft, concerned flyers subdued the man and securely bound him to a chair using plastic cable ties. A woman has been arrested after the body of a man was located at a property in the New South Wales Northern Rivers region on Thursday. Police were called to a home in Tevin Road, Tevin, after reports of a concern for welfare. During a search, officers located the body of a man in a creek on the property. While yet to be formally identified, the body is thought to be that of an 81-year-old man who lives at the home. A 51-year-old woman was arrested at the scene and has been taken to Lismore Police Station, where inquiries are continuing. Charles Perrottet has been accused of lying to the Independent Commission Against Corruption. The brother of the former New South Wales Premier previously told ICAC he would lie to Jean Nassif about doing political work for him. On Thursday, he also said he may also have regularly lied to close friend Christian Ellis, who was named in ICAC's allegations, but rejected the accusation he was fabricating evidence to the commission. Hundreds of mourners have paid tribute to teenage hiker Lily Hooper at a funeral on Thursday in Sydney. Several hundred mourners, including friends, family and loved ones, gathered at MacArthur Memorial Park to honour the 18-year-old after a tragic death last month on a solo hike in New South Wales bushland, with her mother urging crowds to live a little more like Lily, while Sydney's Harbour Bridge was lit in honour of her on Thursday night. 14 schools in the Sydney's Northern Beaches and North Shore area will have principals that divide their time between two schools. Catholic Schools Broken Bay has made the proposal. New South Wales Branch Secretary of the Union, Carol Matthews, says they have lodged a dispute with the Fair Work Commission.
15: One issue, for example, is if you need the principal in a hurry, and some of the schools are not that close to each other geographically, would they be able to get there in time? We're not sure how many people will actually be in the front office.
14: We're being urged to check pets after walks as the weather continues to warm. RSPCA Pet Insurance is reminding pet owners to watch for seasonal risks that can quickly lead to painful injuries, emergency vet visits and unexpected bills. CEO Brad Smith says these risks can come in a number of forms.
16: The warmer weather means all of us are outside a lot more and active. However, it can also bring some surprisingly expensive and potentially life-threatening hazards.
14: UK Greens leader Zach Polanski has said he wants to run for Keir Starmer's old seat to become the MP. The leader of the party intends to stand in a by-election for a seat in Parliament vacated by former Labour Prime Minister Sir Keir Starmer. In sport, the Raiders have named two-time Maroons under-19s halfback Kobe Black, who will make his NRL debut against North Queensland on the weekend, while the Melbourne Storm go in unchanged for their clash against the Sharks in the final game of their year. Sydney Swans have only done the one change for Saturday's AFL qualifying final against the Brisbane Lions, with Swan Hayden McLean coming in for William Green. For the Lions, have only made one change, with Hugh McCluggage coming in for Ty Gallup. Meanwhile, suspended Sydney Swans player Nick Blakey has indicated he wants to be traded at the end of the AFL season. The Herald reports this is following a breakup in his relationship with the club. Blakey is one of five players serving a club-imposed suspension for breaching the Swans' behavioural standards last month. And the Argentinian League will pay tribute to their superstar, Lionel Messi, after his retirement from international football by pausing all of their matches in the 10th minute for a minute of applause. In finance, oil is worth $91 a barrel. Gold is trading at $4,437 an ounce. And one Australian dollar is buying 71.87 US cents. 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Sunny with westerly winds tending northwesterly to northeasterly later in the day. Temperatures ranging from 13 to 22 in the city, 8 to 26 in the west. Looking further ahead, a possible shower, but mostly sunny for Saturday, sunny for Sunday, and cloudy with showers for Monday. That's the latest Sue SM News. I'm Patrick Morrow.
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1: Here we are, the last hour of the Nightline for the night. News, views, and always more than a bit of fun right here. We are coming up to the Nightline bedtime story. Bit of cat news later on. Hey, and the treasure chest is still to be found. Listen up and listen up well. But first, how about that Powerball? Four people won. Just over $5 million each. 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Got a piece of paper at least. Draw number 1581 for Thursday, the 3rd of September. The winning numbers are 1, 10, 11, 14, 16, 19, 32. And your Powerball is number 11. Division 1, four people won and they got just over $5,200,000 each. I'll let you know, $5,200,000. $7.13 each. Okay, those numbers again, just to be sure. 1, 10, 11, 14, 16, 19, 32, and your Powerball number 11. Four winners of Division 1, just over $5,200,000 each. And you, make sure you gamble responsibly, please. We've got Judith on the line. Hello, Judith. What's on your mind this evening?
17: Oh, thank you, Sherilyn. I just like to talk about the National Flag Day today. We did celebrate in Canada as best we could.
1: Did you? What'd you do?
17: And in some of the shops there, everything that was in the windows was related to 2001, the National Flag's 100th birthday.
1: Uh-huh.
17: There was no celebration, and I was a bit upset about it. So we have our metal pole, you know, the poles up.
1: Yes.
17: For that reason, to put the flags on them. Well, the council at that time didn't want to do it. So I had contacted Deputy Prime Minister, it was John Anderson.
1: Mm.
17: Are you familiar with John? Yes. And a wonderful man. And he helped me to get the flags up.
1: Oh, you know what? Well done, you.
17: There was no celebration, but the Tamworth paper, Northern Daily Leader, did a three-page supplement in the middle.
1: That's
17: great. What was in the windows today. But and then came Graham Gilbert in the 1990s. Yeah. Are you familiar with Graham?
1: Oh, of course. I had never met him, but yes, of course I'm familiar with him.
17: And Graham Gilbert would play the voice of the Australian flag. It's a tear, you know, it's so wonderful. And Larry Harrigan speaks for the flag. And could you play it for Graham Gilbert?
1: I will have a look and see if we've got the file here, Judith. I don't know. Well, I've already got producer Shane on it because you did say something to him about it. We'll have a look. It's just a bit late in the night for us to find it. But if we can find it, we will play it, okay?
17: Sherilyn, I do thank you. And I do listen to you. I'm a bit late tonight because I do. Football's not my
1: thing. Judith, that's okay. That is okay. If I can't find it tonight, I know it's not National Flag Day, but I'll try and play it tomorrow. But yeah, if we can, he's on it right now. He's going through all the file systems here.
17: And yes. It's just so beautiful.
1: Mm.
17: Thank you, Graham. Thank you.
1: All right. Thank you, Judith, for listening.
17: I had a better voice, I'd ring in more.
1: hang on a second. Stop right there, Judith. Hey. No, we don't play that game.
17: one more thing.
1: Yes?
17: Mickey Mays came to Canada and she put Dorothy McKellar. She made us a Dorothy McKellar man, and it's her birthday today as well,
1: 3rd
17: of September. Mickey has gone now, but we can't forget her.
1: No.
17: And this is what I want to happen every year. And it's the, 125th anniversary.
1: Yes, it is. Well done.
17: Judith, the National Flag.
1: I do not ever want to hear you say that you don't ring up because you don't like your voice. You ring up any time you like. I like your voice and we like you being here, hey? None of that stuff.
17: Your voice is very good. I'm sorry. Thank you so much.
1: You're all right, Judith. Any time. We love you being a Nightliner.
17: Much appreciated.
1: All right. We're going to try and find that file for you, okay, right now. We haven't got the office staff here to help us, but young Shane's out there looking for it, and I'll give him a hand in a minute when there's an ad break. You take care, darling. All right. Thank you for calling in. Yes, of course, it is the anniversary today. Talking about that earlier today. marks the day in 1901 when the flag, the Australian flag, was first flown above the Royal Exhibition Building in Melbourne. And yeah, she's right, there's not enough celebration about it, I don't think. There used to be. Maybe that's it. We should bring that back. Big one. It's also Merchant Navy Day today. A little bit about that a little later on. Well, we had to have the football on. We would have had more of it on. Okay, we're going to have the Nightline bedtime story in just a moment. So you know the drill. Time to go get your chamomile tea, your Ovaltine. Oh, no, come on, it's national. What am I talking about? It's National Flag Day. You go get your Milo, okay? Off you go. Go and get your bushels tea. Come on, maybe a bit of Vegemite toast. You might be able to fit that in. Let me see. Oh, have I got an Australian? Oh, I better get an Australian song. Hang on a second. Let me just reach over here and get an Aussie song for you because it's Flag Day. It's as Aussie as I can get. It's on my list. The Nightline bedtime story in just a moment. And again, Liz from Dubbo, Guts and Glory winner. Well done, Liz.

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tonight, before sleep begins gathering around the edges of the room and before the noise of another day finally starts fading into silence, I want you to imagine Sydney as a place you would barely recognise, because the city we know today, with its towers of glass and rivers of headlights and endless movement, had not yet arrived. Imagine standing on high ground beyond the little town of Sydney in the early 1840s and looking out across rough country where wind moves through scrub and sandy ridges and scattered trees bend beneath an open sky. There are no cafes and apartment buildings and streams of traffic moving along Oxford Street, because Oxford Street itself barely resembles the road we know today. There are only tracks and bushland and sandstone rising from the earth. Then imagine hearing another sound drifting across the landscape. The sound of hammers, the sound of picks striking stone, the sound of men calling to one another beneath the heat of the Australian sun. Because something enormous is beginning here, and nobody yet understands how much history will eventually gather around this place. There are convicts cutting sandstone from the earth itself. There are engineers studying plans and measuring distances. There are soldiers supervising work and wagons carrying stone across rough ground. Dust hangs in the air and sweat darkens shirts and boots sink into soft sand. Nobody standing there can know what the future will hold. Nobody can know that long after they're gone, these walls will remain. Nobody can know that the building rising from this lonely landscape will survive empires and wars and changing governments and become one of the oldest military sites still operating in Australia. Because tonight, this is not merely the story of a building. Tonight, this is a story of people. This is the story of Victoria Barracks.

0: Long before Victoria Barracks existed, Sydney itself was still trying to understand what it wanted to become. The colony had grown rapidly, and what had once been a distant penal settlement was becoming a busy and increasingly complicated town. The original military barracks stood in George Street, close to the centre of Sydney. But as years passed, complaints began growing louder because the buildings were ageing and conditions were becoming increasingly unsuitable. Some believed the barracks occupied land needed for commerce and development. Others believed soldiers deserved better accommodation. Still others worried about health and overcrowding. Whatever the reasons, by the 1830s, it had become increasingly clear that change was coming. A search began for a new location, and attention settled upon a rough and largely unwanted piece of land south of Sydney. To many people, the area appeared unremarkable and perhaps even undesirable. The ground was difficult. Sand dunes rolled across sections of the site and rocky outcrops interrupted the landscape. Scrub covered much of the area and there seemed little agricultural value in it. Yet, military minds saw something entirely different. The location sat on high ground. Views stretched towards Botany Bay and Port Jackson. Approaches to Sydney could be watched and monitored. Nearby lay fresh water from Busby's Bore and Lachlan Swamps. And beneath the ground itself sat the thing that would become the bones of the new barracks, sandstone. Huge quantities of sandstone. The man entrusted with designing the new barracks was Lieutenant Colonel George Barney of the Royal Engineers, and George Barney was not simply another military officer carrying maps beneath his arm, because he was already a man who'd spent years learning difficult lessons across the British Empire. Born in England in 1792, Barney had entered military life at an extraordinarily young age and served in places including Gibraltar and the West Indies, where he witnessed something deeply important. He saw soldiers die not only from battle, but from poor living conditions. Diseased moved through badly designed accommodation. Heat and poor sanitation created misery. Crowded quarters became dangerous. Those experiences remained with him. When Barney approached the design of Victoria Barracks, he did not simply imagine walls and roofs and parade grounds. He imagined a place where soldiers could live better. He imagined order and space and air and practical function. Perhaps he understood something simple and human. People fight differently when they live differently. Work began in February 1841. The task ahead was enormous. Before beautiful buildings could rise from the landscape, the land itself had to surrender. Hundreds of convicts worked across the site, clearing ground and quarrying stone and digging foundations through difficult terrain. For months, their labour continued beneath heat and dust and exhaustion. The work itself followed invisible boundaries of class and status because convicts and free labourers rarely mixed. Convicts prepared the ground and quarried the stone. Masons and carpenters completed work above ground. Separate worlds existed side by side, yet together they built the same structure. Among the convicts were French Canadians transported after political uprisings in Canada. Others came from very different places and carried different stories. Some were thieves, some political prisoners, some men who had simply found themselves standing on the wrong side of history, or poverty, or desperation. One wonders whether any of them looked up at the walls rising around them and wondered if anyone in the future would remember that their hands had shaped the stone. Perhaps they could never have imagined people discussing their work almost 200 years later. Construction continued slowly and problems seemed to emerge endlessly. Funding disputes dragged on, boundaries had not been fully surveyed, materials sometimes proved difficult to obtain, contracts collapsed, workers were dismissed and replaced. What was expected to take little more than 2 years stretched into 7 years of labour and frustration. But still, the walls continued rising. Imported iron arrived from England. Slate roofing appeared. Cedar timber was bought for interiors. Deep foundations had to be cut through unstable ground, and in some places, excavations descended almost 30 feet into the earth. Slowly, something magnificent began appearing above the landscape. Then finally, in August 1848, Sydney witnessed a remarkable sight. The first occupants of Victoria Barracks arrived. The 11th North Devonshire Regiment marched through Sydney with colours flying and drums sounding as crowds lined the streets to watch. Newspaper reports described cheering and excitement as the soldiers made their way towards Paddington Hill and through the great sandstone archway for the very first time. Not all the excitement belonged to spectators. Some soldiers apparently looked around and felt less than thrilled. The area felt isolated and rough and remote from the social life of Sydney. To men accustomed to city streets and familiar routines, the landscape beyond the barracks must have seemed bleak and empty. History can be amusing that way because today the same location sits within one of Sydney's busiest and most valuable suburbs. Life inside the barracks soon settled into routine. Soldiers woke early, boots were polished, uniforms prepared, drills conducted, meals cooked, inspections completed. The rhythms of military life unfolded day after day with almost mechanical regularity. Behind the great archway stood kitchens where soldiers prepared meals from rations and behind the officers' buildings, elegant dining rooms and billiard rooms hosted conversations and social gatherings. Marble fireplaces glowed softly during winter evenings, while cedar interiors reflected lamplight and conversation drifted into the night. Lives unfolded here. Friendships formed. Letters from home arrived. Homesickness arrived too. Young soldiers sat alone at night, thinking about families on the other side of the world. Others found comfort in companionship and routine. Some probably stared through the windows wondering how far away England suddenly felt. The decades passed and regiments arrived and departed, carrying with them their own stories. Following the 11th Regiment came the 77th East Middlesex Regiment, commanded by Lieutenant Colonel R.J. Stratton. Their stay at Victoria Barracks was comparatively short because events elsewhere in the British Empire demanded attention. Originally expected to continue routine garrison duties, the regiment instead found itself redirected to India during the upheaval of 1857. This story illustrates how Victoria Barracks functioned not merely as a Sydney military station, but as a staging point connected to a vast global empire where regiments could suddenly find themselves deployed to distant conflicts. The 12th East Suffolk Regiment arrived during a period when New South Wales was being transformed by gold fever. Their years at the barracks reveal a more personal side of military life because spare time rules were relaxed to allow soldiers to supplement their income through trades such as tailoring, shoemaking and making cabbage tree hats, which were very fashionable at the time. The intention was practical because authorities hoped reducing financial pressures might discourage soldiers from deserting into the goldfields. One of the regiment's more dramatic moments came in 1861 when troops marched hundreds of kilometres to the Lambing Flat goldfields near Young after violent unrest between European and Chinese miners. After a grueling 12-day journey, they arrived only to discover that peace had already been restored. The 50th West Kent Regiment and later the 18th Royal Irish Regiment became the final British Imperial troops to occupy Victoria Barracks before Britain began withdrawing its permanent garrisons from Australia. The Royal Irish Regiment's arrival represented the closing chapter of direct British military occupation in New South Wales. Many soldiers had spent years serving across India, New Zealand and other parts of the empire before reaching Australia. When they departed in 1870, some men chose not to return to Britain at all and instead remained in Australia, joining colonial military forces or establishing civilian lives and businesses. Their departure marked a significant turning point because Victoria Barracks gradually shifted from being a British imperial outpost to becoming an Australian military institution in its own right. The earliest locally raised forces included the 1st Sydney Battalion of Rifle Volunteers, artillery batteries and mounted units that had originally emerged during the 1850s volunteer movement. Concerns over foreign threats and unrest elsewhere in the empire encouraged colonies to establish their own defence capabilities. By the early 1870s, a small permanent military force was created in New South Wales, including infantry companies based at Victoria Barracks and artillery units that later moved there as well. Unlike British regiments that rotated through the colony, these men represented the beginnings of Australia's own standing military establishment. Following Federation of Australia in 1901, Victoria Barracks became increasingly important as military administration moved from separate colonial systems into a unified national structure. Headquarters staff of the new Australian military operated from the site, and the barracks increasingly became associated with planning, command, and officer training, rather than simply housing large bodies of troops. Many officers who later served in overseas campaigns during the early 20th century passed through its gates during this period. During the Great Depression years between 1931 and 1936, the barracks temporarily became home to the Royal Military College Duntroon after financial pressures forced the temporary closure of facilities at Duntroon. Young officer cadets lived and trained within the sandstone buildings, and photographs from that period show graduation parades held inside the barracks grounds. Many of these cadets would become senior commanders during the Second World War, meaning the site quietly played an important role in shaping the next generation of Australian military leadership. The barracks also housed the Army's early Staff Corps School, which later evolved into professional staff training structures within the Australian Army. During the Second World War, sections of the Australian Intelligence Corps operated from the site, reflecting Victoria Barracks' increasing shift towards administration, intelligence and command, rather than traditional garrison duties. Since the post-war period, Victoria Barracks has increasingly served as a headquarters complex rather than a conventional troop barracks. Since the 1970s, it has housed major command structures for Australian field forces and eventually the headquarters of what became Land Command, later evolving into Forces Command, making it one of the most significant military administrative centres in Australia. Rather than thousands of marching soldiers occupying parade grounds, the site today represents the operational and strategic brain of much of the Australian Army. Tonight, as Sydney settles into darkness and sleep slowly approaches, Victoria Barracks still stands beneath the same sky that watched convicts labour and soldiers march and families live and history unfold. The walls remain, the trees remain, the stories remain. Perhaps that's why places like this matter so much, because they remind us that history does not disappear. It waits. It waits inside stone and timber and old foundations and worn pathways where thousands of footsteps once passed. And somewhere tonight, if the wind moves gently enough across those old sandstone buildings, perhaps the past still whispers quietly enough through the trees.
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0: Okay, Nightliners, here we go. Somewhere buried in these clues is the answer you need. And if you get it correct, the guess it is of where I have hidden the treasure chest tonight, you're going to go on the Scroll of Renown and you're going to win the Nightline Light Up keyring. It's beautiful, it's heart-shaped, and I know you want it. Here we go. My beginnings were considerably more modest than my present home, starting in temporary premises before becoming a national institution. A major international anniversary helped provide the funding that eventually gave me a permanent home. My purpose isn't simply to display objects either. Visitors are encouraged to touch, test, experiment, and sometimes make things go spectacularly wrong. I opened in my present building in 1988 during Australia's bicentenary year. I'm trying to make it not too easy. I opened in my present. Oh, no, I said that, didn't I? I'm located in Canberra's Parliamentary Triangle, close to Lake Burley Griffin and Parliament House. And inside, you're going to find hands-on science experiments and exhibits, and one particularly memorable attraction involving a sudden vertical drop. Ooh. And I began in 1980 as a project of the Australian National University, with physicist Professor Michael Gore playing a major role in my creation. My permanent home was made possible, oh, I said that, didn't I already, because of Australia's bicentenary. And unlike a traditional museum, silence and don't touch are particularly useful instructions inside my world. Useless. You can touch everything in there. You don't have to be quiet either. Oh, look at that. We've got a full board of pirates. Ha ha. Love it.
1: Geraldine's hidden the treasure chest somewhere out there tonight.
0: Ahoy, Diana. I'm losing my voice tonight. Diana! We're losing pirates left, right and centre here. I think they're going down and sinking with the ship. Oh, my goodness. Okay, hang on. We have got... Who's coming up next? We've got Debbie. Oh, hang on. Where are my pirates going? We've got this... Oh, we're all over the place. Ahoy, Debbie.
2: Hi, Sherilyn.
0: Where have I hidden the treasure chest tonight?
2: Is it Questacon?
0: Yes, it is. Do, do, do, do, do, do. Well done to you. Have you ever been there?
2: No.
0: No?
2: No.
0: Oh, you've got to get your Nightline keyring and lead the way and go there. Okay. How come you guessed it then if you haven't been there? All right, tell you what, Debbie.
2: You go to Canberra.
0: Yeah, it's one of the big ones to do when you go to Canberra. You're right. It's right in there. Okay, Debbie, you hold the line. We'll get first mate Shane to get all your details and we'll get that Nightline light-up key ring to you very quickly, quicker than it takes to make a parliamentary decision. How's that? Hold on, Debbie. Debbie's on line three there. We've got Diana, Graham and Joy, our other pirates there. Thanks for trying to play along. Better luck next time. I tell you what, guess what we found? We found it, the voice of the Australian flag. Thank you so much, Judith, for ringing in and suggesting this. So we've got it here for you right now, everyone, because, of course, today is National Flag Day.
3: I am the national flag of the Commonwealth of Australia. I belong to you and every Australian equally and freely. I was conceived before the dawn of the century. Designed by Ivor Evans, I was chosen over and above some 32,000 contenders. Although I was never an orphan, I was adopted on that sparkling spring day, the 3rd of September, 1900.

when I flew above the exhibition building in Melbourne. I was hailed and celebrated by people standing on the threshold of nationhood. They took me to their hearts. In that official ceremony, in the presence of our first Prime Minister, I became the chief symbol of a new nation, embracing the ideals of self-determination, national sovereignty, and personal freedom under God. I have been hoisted aloft over many buildings, from humble homes to the Houses of Parliament. I have listened to every Prime Minister declare his allegiance to me, to our monarch, and to our Constitution. I have witnessed the pledge of each one to protect and defend those freedoms we all cherish, even above life itself. I am carried with pride in ceremonies and processions. I have draped the caskets of your national heroes, carried to their last resting place. The caskets of kings and queens, eminent statesmen, generals, admirals, humble privates, and the unknown soldier. Wherever free men gather, wherever there is justice, faith, hope, charity, and truth, there too am I. At the tender age of 14 years, I received my baptism of fire in World War I. I flew proudly in those early days as we heard the call to do battle alongside those of our own kin. I was carried up the steep hills of Gallipoli, and I was there with the men in the trenches. I watched Simpson bring out the wounded on his doughy little donkey. I breathed the dust of the deserts and rode in glory with the Light Horse Brigade. I saw our finest sons fall and lie still. In death, they had given their last full measure of devotion. The war was over for them forever, but I kept my lonely vigil over their graves and stayed to watch the flowers grow amid the crosses, row upon row, in Flanders fields. Oh, young Australia, I was there with your fathers whom I longed to comfort. Look at me again, lest you forget. You know me by my distinctive emblems. The Union Jack is the tie that binds us to your ancestors and rich heritage down through the centuries. The upright red cross on a white field is the cross of St. George, patron saint of England. This cross was there when King John set his royal seal on Magna Carta in 1215. And it was there when Simon de Montfort brought together the very first parliament in 1265, making England truly the mother of parliaments. I proudly wear two other crosses. The white diagonal cross on a blue field is the cross of St. Andrew, patron saint of Scotland. The red diagonal cross on a white field is the cross of St. Patrick, patron saint of Ireland. These three crosses, which perhaps you scarcely understand, unite our heritage in this wonderful land and forge our future in an inseparable bond. The blazing southern cross marks our way ahead, while the seven-pointed Federation Star joins our states and territories in a single yet united Commonwealth. All this set in a field of blue, the blue of our southern skies and of the endless ocean washing our golden sandy beaches and coral shores. We are the heirs to a culture rich and diverse. We are the offspring child of a great empire. We have a glorious tomorrow. We are one, lest you forget. I have been to many places. I have seen many things. With our explorers, I crossed the icy wastes of Antarctica and climbed the heights of Mount Everest. I look down with pride on our mighty sportsmen and women as they win honors for their country all over the world.
At every official or memorable event in this land, I hold the position of honor. Following World War I, we frolicked in our newfound liberty, growth, prosperity, increase, and our commonwealth. But far to the north, in Russia, a new tyranny spewed forth, slaughtering the rich and regal, the lowly and humble, usurping the sovereignty of nations, not of its own. We watched from afar, protected by the border of oceans. Then came 1939, and once again, we heard the beat of the warmongers' drums. Again, my heart went out to our brave soldiers, sailors, and airmen. I was there with them, in the Middle East, in New Guinea, Malaya, Borneo, and many other places. I was trodden in the mud, red with the blood of those brave young Australians, so ruthlessly murdered in prisoner of war camps. Lest you forget. Finally, in 45, peace at last, so we thought. With just a few short years' rest, I was again carried into battle, caught up in further hostilities by those promoting war. I watched and praised the endurance and spirit of our volunteers in Korea. I too felt the sufferings of our brave sons and daughters in the forces in Vietnam. Lest you forget. I am well known and remembered in many places. I am flown every day in the school at Villers-Bretonneux in France, where grateful children and teachers do not forget their debt to Australian soldiers. I am many things to many people. To some, I am yesterday, today, and tomorrow, an inseparable link in the chain that binds men to God and country. And because I am on the side of God through our great heritage, there are the godless who seek to destroy me and replace those three Christian crosses with plants or animals. But they dare not. Why? Because today I am everywhere, in the homes of the humble and the mansions of millionaires. I am in the cities, the suburbs, and in country towns. From coast to coast, right across this great nation, I am raised with pride and dignity. Oh, my people, you have given so much to be Australian. And I am proud that we are one, bonded through trial and triumph. Look at me and remember our heritage and realize our great future. Together, we will grow and all the world will know. You must never allow those who seek to reduce diversity into dust, to grind our treasures into a melting pot. And as you consider the future of your own true identity, remember, I was there in your every hour of loss, your every moment of glory. So too, I will be there in all your tomorrows. Though proud, loyal, and glorious through all my short history, there is one thing for which I need you most of all. I cannot fasten myself to the flagstaff. Lest you forget.

0: Meow.
1: Oh, meow indeed. What if going to the vet was actually your cat's favourite social event? Well, for most cats, the vet is not a destination. It's a betrayal. You put them in the carrier, they look at you like you've broken every single promise that you've ever made, and by the time you arrive, they've already decided that they're never going to speak to you ever again. But Ollie the tabby, Ollie loves the vet. In fact, he seems to think the veterinary clinic is basically a cat cafe, except everyone has a medical degree. This very outgoing tabby does not hide when he arrives. He doesn't hiss. He doesn't try to squeeze himself underneath the examination table. He waits by the door because Ollie wants to meet people. Everyone who walks in is a potential new friend. And when the vet staff appear, Ollie is ready. Hello, how are you? What have you been doing? What would you like to hear about when it comes to my day? And honestly, I think Ollie may have misunderstood the purpose of the appointment. He seems less like a patient and more like the clinic's unofficial receptionist. A video shared online this week shows him wandering around the examination room, completely relaxed, greeting the veterinary team as though he's been coming in there for years. There is none of the usual feline drama at all. No attempt to escape, no angry yowling from inside a carrier, no look that says, I know where you live. Just Ollie, having a wonderful old time. And I love the idea that somewhere out there, there's a cat who sees the vet and thinks, oh good, people. Even confident cats can feel nervous in unfamiliar places, so Ollie's calm nature is pretty special. But perhaps there's something else going on here too. We often talk about cats as if they're solitary creatures, independent, selective, you know, a little mysterious, and sometimes they are. But then you meet a cat like Ollie and realise cats have personalities just as varied as we do. Some want their own space, some want one favourite person, and some apparently want to know absolutely everybody. Ollie is that last cat. He's the kind that walks into a room and immediately wants to know who's there. The kind who sees a stranger and thinks, excellent, a new friend. And the comments from people watching him seem to capture that perfectly. One person wrote Ollie, seeks adventure. Another said he looked confident as long as his dad was nearby. And one viewer perhaps summed up the whole situation best. This is taking too long. Let's get started. And you can almost imagine Ollie thinking exactly that. Come on, people, I've got an appointment. I've got introductions to make. There are noses to boop. There are humans to charm. And there may even be a stethoscope with my name on it. I suppose we could all learn something from Ollie the cat, because sometimes we spend so much time worrying about where we're going that we forget to look around and see who we might meet. For Ollie, the vet isn't something to endure. It's something to connect and somewhere to do it. And maybe that's why this little cat is so lovely to watch. He isn't trying to be brave. He isn't pretending not to care. He is simply curious, open, and very, very happy to see you. And perhaps, for one very social tabby, a trip to the vet isn't a chore at all. It's just another chance to say hello. That's what he's doing. And he's become an internet complete sensation. That's cat news for tonight.
0: It's cat news. Meow, but it's true.

0: we're coming up to the end of the Nightline for tonight. We will be back tomorrow night, straight after the football. Oh, we'll be back at 8 o'clock, our normal time, 8 p.m. to midnight Australian Eastern Standard Time, of course, with the Nightline. Now, we've got a very special guest tomorrow, Michael Thompson. He is a financial guru, and he's got a book out called 12 Months to Financial Freedom. Now, I can tell you, I usually think financial books are very boring. The reason I'm doing this is not because I think I should be promoting books or anything. I am absolutely astounded at the information that Michael shares. 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Good night, Newcastle. 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

0: I'm Patrick Morrow. Passengers on an international Emirates flight bound for Sydney have taken matters into their own hands after tackling and physically restraining a fellow traveller who allegedly became aggressive and erratic mid-air. The alleged incident unfolded on Thursday, approximately 6 hours before the scheduled landing. Fearing for the safety of the aircraft, concerned flyers subdued the man and securely bound him to a chair using plastic cable ties. A woman has been arrested after the body of a man was located at a property in the New South Wales Northern Rivers region on Thursday. Police were called to a home in Tevin Road, Tevin, after reports of a concern for welfare. During a search, officers located the body of a man in a creek on the property. While yet to be formally identified, the body is thought to be that of an 81-year-old man who lives at the home. A 51-year-old woman was arrested at the scene and has been taken to Lismore Police Station, where inquiries are continuing. Charles Perrottet has been accused of lying to the Independent Commission Against Corruption. The brother of the former New South Wales Premier previously told ICAC he would lie to Jean Nassif about doing political work for him. On Thursday, he also said he may also have regularly lied to close friend Christian Alice, who was named in ICAC's allegations, but rejected the accusation he was fabricating evidence to the commission. Hundreds of mourners have paid tribute to teenage hiker Lily Hooper at a funeral on Thursday in Sydney. Several hundred mourners, including friends, family and loved ones, gathered at MacArthur Memorial Park to honour the 18-year-old after a tragic death last month on a solo hike in New South Wales bushland, with her mother urging crowds to live a little more like Lily, while Sydney's Harbour Bridge was lit in honour of her on Thursday night. 14 schools in the Sydney's Northern Beaches and North Shore area will have principals that divide their time between two schools. Catholic Schools Broken Bay has made the proposal. New South Wales Branch Secretary of the Union, Carol Matthews, says they have lodged a dispute with the Fair Work Commission.
1: One issue, for example, is if you need the principal in a hurry, and some of the schools are not that close to each other geographically, would they be able to get there in time? We're not sure how many people will actually be in the front office.
0: We're being urged to check pets after walks as the weather continues to warm. RSPCA Pet Insurance is reminding pet owners to watch for seasonal risks that can quickly lead to painful injuries, emergency vet visits and unexpected bills. CEO Brad Smith says these risks can come in a number of forms.
2: The warmer weather means all of us are outside a lot more and active. However, it can also bring some surprisingly expensive and potentially life-threatening hazards.
0: UK Greens leader Zach Polanski has said he wants to run for Keir Starmer's old seat to become the MP. The leader of the party intends to stand in a by-election for a seat in Parliament vacated by former Labour Prime Minister Sir Keir Starmer. In sport, the Raiders have named two-time Maroons under-19s halfback Kobe Black, who will make his NRL debut against North Queensland on the weekend, while the Melbourne Storm go in unchanged for their clash against the Sharks in the final game of their year. Sydney Swans have only done the one change for Saturday's AFL qualifying final against the Brisbane Lions, with Swan Hayden McLean coming in for William Green. For the Lions, they've only made one change, with Hugh McCluggage coming in for Ty Gallup. Meanwhile, suspended Sydney Swans player Nick Blakey has indicated he wants to be traded at the end of the AFL season. The Herald reports this is following a breakup in his relationship with the club. Blakey is one of five players serving a club-imposed suspension for breaching the Swans' behavioural standards last month, and the Argentinian League will pay tribute to their superstar Lionel Messi after his retirement from international football by pausing all of their matches in the 10th minute for a minute of applause. In finance, oil is worth $91 a barrel. Gold is trading at $4,437 an ounce. And one Australian dollar is buying 71.87 cents. 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Sunny with westerly winds tending northwesterly to northeasterly later in the day. Temperatures ranging from 13 to 22 in the city, 8 to 26 in the west. Looking further ahead, a possible shower, but mostly sunny for Saturday, sunny for Sunday, and cloudy with showers for Monday. That's the latest Sue SM News. I'm Patrick Morrow.
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8: That's what a 5-litre V8 using Penrite used to sound like. 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
6: I'm Patrick Morrow. The New South Wales Police Commissioner say they are still working to determine the motives behind the recent spate of shootings across Sydney. Two men have been killed in as many days in what officers believe was multiple cases of mistaken identity. New South Wales Police Commissioner Mel Lanyon says they suspect the shootings are gangland related.
7: Public place shootings, murders, the theft of motor vehicles and a range of matters. Organised crime at its heart is about profit. When groups are competing for profit, we see conflict. We have seen this pattern before.
6: Foreign Minister Penny Wong says her thoughts remain with the loved ones of the 38 Australians who are still unaccounted for in Nepal and Tibet following catastrophic flash flooding last week. A group of Australian drone specialist operators will be deployed to Nepal this week and will assist with search and recovery efforts. Ms Wong says the government will also match the Australian public's donation figures.
8: That Australia will provide a further $3 million to the Emergency Action Alliance to match the generous donations from the Australian people. Australians have been extraordinary. You have donated $4 million to the Emergency Action Alliance appeal and we thank you for it.
6: Former 2GB broadcaster Ray Hadley has concluded giving evidence in the Alan Jones indecent assault and sexual touching trial on Thursday. Hadley told the Sydney court about his tumultuous relationship with his longtime 2GB colleague. Jones denies all allegations as the trial continues. Police have charged a 15-year-old boy after the teen's hand was severed in Sydney's inner south. Emergency services were called to a Redfern Oval at 6 p.m. on Wednesday night, where they found a 17-year-old whose hand had been detached. He was treated by paramedics and has since been taken to hospital for further treatment. Officers arrested the other boy just after midnight, and he faced a local children's court on Thursday, where he was remanded in custody and will face court on October 6. The Bondi Royal Commission has been granted an extension by the Albanese Labor government to deliver its final report on December 18 to avoid a clash with the anniversary of the nation's worst terror attack. Commissioner Virginia Bell requested a short 4-day extension to ensure the delivery of the report, originally due by December 14, did not overshadow the first anniversary of the Bondi terror attack. The Royal Commission confirmed the extension. Some Pacific nations are pushing to formally condemn China over its missile test in the region in July of this year. Australia and Palau are pushing for a stronger statement against the move, but other countries, including Kiribati and Nauru, are not convinced. US forces hit Iran's southern coast and Iran retaliated with strikes on American bases in the region. Iran accused Washington of hitting a wedding party, killing 4 people and wounding dozens. 18 people were killed and more than 100 injured. The US military says it targeted air defences and radar systems. In sport, Darius Boyd has been appointed Queensland's new State of Origin men's coach. He says he hopes he can create the same success that his predecessors had.
9: Well, there's so many great Queenslanders that left the legacy in a great space. And I think about Mal in my time. Obviously, there's Kevy, Greeny, and now Bill. So, you know, it's not broken, so don't fix it. It's about putting my spin on it.
6: At the US Open, Aussie James Duckworth has been knocked out of the tournament, while Spain's number 2 seed Carlos Alcaraz has advanced to the third round. The NBA has fined the Los Angeles Clippers $30 million for violating the salary cap rules in relation to the contract of 2-time Finals MVP Kawhi Leonard, and Kirk Cousins will begin the NFL season as the Las Vegas Raiders starting quarterback for their opening game against Miami. In finance, oil is worth $90 a barrel. Gold is trading at $4,426 an ounce. And one Australian dollar is buying 71.82 US cents. 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Sunny with westerly winds tending northwesterly to northeasterly later in the day. Temperatures ranging from 13 to 22 in the city, 8 to 26 in the west. Looking further ahead, a possible shower, but mostly sunny for Saturday, sunny for Sunday, and cloudy with showers for Monday. That's the latest SUSM News. I'm Patrick Morrow.
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10: I'm Patrick Morrow. Investigations continue into the shooting of a man in Sydney's west. Joshua McDonald was shot dead as he walked into a home in Marylands on Wednesday afternoon in what police fear is a case of mistaken identity. Pressure is mounting on the New South Wales government as gangland violence increases across the state. Police Minister Yasmin Catley says the police are being provided with every resource available.
11: Following this crime theme is proving challenging. But in saying that, we have made sure we have put the legislative changes in place for encrypted devices. We've increased the penalties when it comes to the cloning of plates and burning cars. We have done everything that the police have asked for because we're working hand in glove together.
10: Charles Perrottet has repeatedly denied taking payments from the property developer Jean Nassif to achieve political outcomes for him. The brother of the former New South Wales Premier returned to the ICAC hearing on Thursday and says he lied to developer Jean Nassif about doing political work for him and rejected the accusation he is fabricating evidence. Perrottet will return to the inquiry on Friday in what is expected to be his final day of evidence. one of the several teenagers accused of killing a Brisbane man in alleged carjacking in Kelvin Grove, has been granted bail. The 15-year-old was initially charged with a range of offences, including robbery in company and grievous bodily harm, but this was upgraded to murder after the man died in August. The judge determined the teenager could be released on strict conditions, including that he wears an ankle tracking monitor and abides by a 24-hour curfew. The Australian Medical Association has hit back at the Coalition's proposal to slash the tobacco excise by 80% and make vapes more accessible. The Federal Opposition's announcement aligns with One Nation's new tobacco excise policy and a move both parties say will curb the illicit tobacco market. AMA President Dr. Danielle McMullen says the proposal could potentially increase nicotine dependence and create additional pathways for young people to take up smoking.
12: In the last few years, we've seen strong improvements in our controls on vaping. And as a GP, I now see far fewer children and young people with that addiction to nicotine. So there have been some good results. We just need to stick the course.
10: There's concerns about the real intention behind the Queensland LNP government's critical minerals bill. The leader of the Katter Australia Party says the party opposed the bill and believes it was rushed through Parliament. Robbie Katter says under the bill, farmers' land rights could be under threat.
13: LNP turn around saying, but we're not, there's still the same land compensation rights. But that's beside the point because it's the intangible imbalance of power between these large mining companies, which I'm mainly talking about gas.
10: In sport, the Dolphins have decided to rest stars Cody Nikorima and Salem Cobbo ahead of their final clash against the Gold Coast Titans on Friday. Geelong has dropped Sam De Koning for its elimination final against Carlton on Friday night. De Koning is one of three omissions for the Cats, including Jack Martin, to make way for returning midfielder Max Holmes and Mark Blitzards. The Blues will be without Nick Hines, who has not recovered from an ankle injury, while Will Haywood has also failed to get up for the clash as he recovers from an ankle injury. Aussie Alex de Minaur has progressed to the second round of the US Open, while fellow Australians Maya Joint, James Duckworth, Kimberly Birrell and Tyler Preston were all eliminated. And in Major League Baseball action, the New York Mets defeated the Tampa Bay Rays 10-4, while the Miami Marlins defeated the Kansas City Royals 9-6. In finance, oil is worth $90 a barrel. Gold is trading at $4,436 an ounce. And one Australian dollar is buying 71.83 US cents. 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Sunny with westerly winds tending northwesterly to northeasterly later in the day. Temperatures ranging from 13 to 22 in the city, 8 to 26 in the west. Looking further ahead, a possible shower, but mostly sunny for Saturday, sunny for Sunday, and cloudy with showers for Monday. That's the latest SUSM News. I'm Patrick Morrow.
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9: I'm Patrick Morrow. Passengers on an international Emirates flight bound for Sydney have taken matters into their own hands after tackling and physically restraining a fellow traveller who allegedly became aggressive and erratic mid-air. The alleged incident unfolded on Thursday, approximately 6 hours before the scheduled landing. Fearing for the safety of the aircraft, concerned flyers subdued the man and securely bound him to a chair using plastic cable ties. A woman has been arrested after the body of a man was located at a property in the New South Wales Northern Rivers region on Thursday. Police were called to a home in Tevin Road, Tevin, after reports of a concern for welfare. During a search, officers located the body of a man in a creek on the property. While yet to be formally identified, the body is thought to be that of an 81-year-old man who lives at the home. A 51-year-old woman was arrested at the scene and has been taken to Lismore Police Station, where inquiries are continuing. Charles Perrottet has been accused of lying to the Independent Commission Against Corruption. The brother of the former New South Wales Premier previously told ICAC he would lie to Jean Nassif about doing political work for him. On Thursday, he also said he may also have regularly lied to close friend Christian Ellis, who was named in ICAC's allegations, but rejected the accusation he was fabricating evidence to the commission. Hundreds of mourners have paid tribute to teenage hiker Lily Hooper at a funeral on Thursday in Sydney. Several hundred mourners, including friends, family and loved ones, gathered at MacArthur Memorial Park to honour the 18-year-old after a tragic death last month on a solo hike in New South Wales bushland. with her mother urging crowds to live a little more like Lily, while Sydney's Harbour Bridge was lit in honour of her on Thursday night. 14 schools in the Sydney's Northern Beaches and North Shore area will have principals that divide their time between two schools. Catholic Schools Broken Bay has made the proposal. New South Wales Branch Secretary of the Union, Carol Matthews, says they have lodged a dispute with the Fair Work Commission.
10: One issue, for example, is if you need the principal in a hurry, and some of the schools are not that close to each other geographically, would they be able to get there in time? We're not sure how many people will actually be in the front office.
9: We're being urged to check pets after walks as the weather continues to warm. RSPCA Pet Insurance is reminding pet owners to watch for seasonal risks that can quickly lead to painful injuries, emergency vet visits and unexpected bills. CEO Brad Smith says these risks can come in a number of forms.
11: The warmer weather means all of us are outside a lot more and active. However, it can also bring some surprisingly expensive and potentially life-threatening hazards.
9: UK Greens leader Zach Polanski has said he wants to run for Keir Starmer's old seat to become the MP. The leader of the party intends to stand in a by-election for a seat in Parliament vacated by former Labour Prime Minister Sir Keir Starmer. In sport, the Raiders have named two-time Maroons under-19s halfback Kobe Black, who will make his NRL debut against North Queensland on the weekend, while the Melbourne Storm go in unchanged for their clash against the Sharks in the final game of their year. Sydney Swans have only done the one change for Saturday's AFL qualifying final against the Brisbane Lions, with Swan Hayden McLean coming in for William Green. For the Lions, have only made one change, with Hugh McCluggage coming in for Ty Gallup. Meanwhile, suspended Sydney Swans player Nick Blakey has indicated he wants to be traded at the end of the AFL season. The Herald reports this is following a breakup in his relationship with the club. Blakey is one of five players serving a club-imposed suspension for breaching the Swans' behavioural standards last month. And the Argentinian League will pay tribute to their superstar, Lionel Messi, after his retirement from international football by pausing all of their matches in the 10th minute for a minute of applause. In finance, oil is worth $91 a barrel. Gold is trading at $4,437 an ounce. And one Australian dollar is buying 71.87 US cents. 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Sunny with westerly winds tending northwesterly to northeasterly later in the day. Temperatures ranging from 13 to 22 in the city, 8 to 26 in the west. Looking further ahead, a possible shower, but mostly sunny for Saturday, sunny for Sunday, and cloudy with showers for Monday. That's the latest Sue SM News. I'm Patrick Morrow.
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8: I'm Patrick Mulroe. The New South Wales Police Commissioner say they are still working to determine the motives behind the recent spate of shootings across Sydney. Two men have been killed in as many days in what officers believe was multiple cases of mistaken identity. New South Wales Police Commissioner Mel Lanyon says they suspect the shootings are gangland related.
9: Public place shootings, murders, the theft of motor vehicles and a range of matters. Organised crime at its heart is about profit. When groups are competing for profit, we see conflict. We have seen this pattern before.
8: Foreign Minister Penny Wong says her thoughts remain with the loved ones of the 38 Australians who are still unaccounted for in Nepal and Tibet following catastrophic flash flooding last week. A group of Australian drone specialist operators will be deployed to Nepal this week and will assist with search and recovery efforts. Ms Wong says the government will also match the Australian public's donation figures.
10: That Australia will provide a further $3 million to the Emergency Action Alliance to match the generous donations from the Australian people. Australians have been extraordinary. You have donated $4 million to the Emergency Action Alliance appeal, and we thank you for it.
8: Former 2GB broadcaster Ray Hadley has concluded giving evidence in the Alan Jones indecent assault and sexual touching trial on Thursday. Hadley told the Sydney court about his tumultuous relationship with his long-time 2GB colleague. Jones denies all allegations as the trial continues. Police have charged a 15-year-old boy after the teen's hand was severed in Sydney's inner south. Emergency services were called to a Redfern Oval at 6 p.m. on Wednesday night, where they found a 17-year-old whose hand had been detached. He was treated by paramedics and has since been taken to hospital for further treatment. Officers arrested the other boy just after midnight, and he faced a local children's court on Thursday, where he was remanded in custody and will face court on October 6. The Bondi Royal Commission has been granted an extension by the Albanese Labor government to deliver its final report on December 18 to avoid a clash with the anniversary of the nation's worst terror attack. Commissioner Virginia Bell requested a short 4-day extension to ensure the delivery of the report, originally due by December 14, did not overshadow the first anniversary of the Bondi terror attack. The Royal Commission confirmed the extension. Some Pacific nations are pushing to formally condemn China over its missile test in the region in July of this year. Australia and Palau are pushing for a stronger statement against the move, but other countries, including Kiribati and Nauru, are not convinced. US forces hit Iran's southern coast and Iran retaliated with strikes on American bases in the region. Iran accused Washington of hitting a wedding party, killing 4 people and wounding dozens. 18 people were killed and more than 100 injured. The US military says it targeted air defences and radar systems. In sport, Darius Boyd has been appointed Queensland's new State of Origin men's coach. He says he hopes he can create the same success that his predecessors had.
11: Well, there's so many great Queenslanders that left the legacy in a great space. And I think about Mal in my time. Obviously, there's Kevy, Greeny, and now Bill. So, it's not broken, so don't fix it. It's about putting my spin on it.
8: At the US Open, Aussie James Duckworth has been knocked out of the tournament, while Spain's number 2 seed Carlos Alcaraz has advanced to the third round. The NBA has fined the Los Angeles Clippers $30 million for violating the salary cap rules in relation to the contract of 2-time Finals MVP Kawhi Leonard, and Kirk Cousins will begin the NFL season as the Las Vegas Raiders starting quarterback for their opening game against Miami. In finance, oil is worth $90 a barrel. Gold is trading at $4,426 an ounce. And one Australian dollar is buying 71.82 US cents. 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Sunny with westerly winds tending northwesterly to northeasterly later in the day. Temperatures ranging from 13 to 22 in the city, 8 to 26 in the west. Looking further ahead, a possible shower, but mostly sunny for Saturday, sunny for Sunday, and cloudy with showers for Monday. That's the latest SUSM News. I'm Patrick Morrow.
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1: For eight, Logan Morris, eight. Can you believe it?
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3: Good morning, I'm Jackie Richards. Police inquiries are underway following a deadly assault in Sydney's northwest overnight. Around 1:15 this morning, emergency services were called to a unit block in Ermington following reports of an assault. A man believed to be in his 40s was found there with serious injuries and rushed to hospital. He could not be saved and died a short time later. The man is yet to be formally identified. A 30-year-old man was arrested at the scene and has been taken for questioning. No charges have been laid yet, and a report will be prepared for the coroner. Federal Defence Minister Richard Marles is meeting with his UK counterpart following a trip to the United States. Mr. Marles will hold discussions with the new Secretary of State for Defence, Wes Streeting, in London to progress work on AUKUS and further the nation's vision for defence industry and security. It follows the Deputy Prime Minister visit to the US, where Australia and America said they would boost defence ties and marked the 75th anniversary of the ANZUS Treaty. Drone specialists have been deployed from Australia to Nepal to assist with ongoing recovery efforts more than a week since devastating flooding began in the country. The team, including five members of Fire and Rescue New South Wales and the Queensland Fire Department, will depart in the coming days as part of a 15-person disaster assistance response team. They will use advanced drone technology to provide rapid mapping and imaging to support Nepali authorities' search operations, with 38 Australians among thousands still unaccounted for. A six-year-old boy has died from scurvy in Queensland. A coroner has found Brisbane a boy, Connor Dean, died after a cardiac arrest at the Queensland Children's Hospital in 2024, suffering brain damage, most likely a result of the health condition. The disease, once common among sailors, is now very rare in Australia and usually treatable, and occurs when you don't get enough vitamin C from your diet. Connor also had Down syndrome and suffered declining health before his death, including kidney failure and testing positive for parainfluenza. Scans later showed bone changes consistent with scurvy, and blood tests found extremely low levels of vitamin C. 14 schools in the Sydney's Northern Beaches and North Shore will have principals that divide their time between them. Catholic Schools Broken Bay has made the proposal. New South Wales Branch Secretary of the Union, Carol Matthews, says they have lodged a dispute with the Fair Work Commission.
4: One issue, for example, is if you need the principal in a hurry, and some of the schools are not that close to each other geographically, would they be able to get there in time? We're not sure how many people will actually be in the front office.
3: We're being urged to check our pets after walks as the weather continues to warm. RSPCA Pet Insurance is reminding pet owners to watch for seasonal risks that can quickly lead to painful injuries, emergency vet visits, and unexpected bills. CEO Brad Smith says these risks can come from a number of forms.
5: The warmer weather means all of us are outside a lot more and active. However, it can also bring some surprisingly expensive and potentially life-threatening hazards. Our pets are obviously a lot more mobile and a lot more exposed to ticks, snakes, cane toads, heat and grass seeds. They all happen to increase at the same time.
3: issue sport, the Broncos have sent star forward Payne Haas out a winner with a 34-20 win over the Bulldogs last night. The New South Wales enforcer opened the scoring after 5 minutes in his last game for the club before he makes the move to the Rabbitohs next year. The win caps off a season to forget for the reigning premiers, finishing the year in the bottom four with just 8 wins. The final round of the regular season gets back underway tonight with the Queensland Derby between the Titans and Dolphins before the Roosters take on the Rabbitohs. And the Young Socceroos have drawn 2-2 against Malaysia in the second round of their under-20s Asian Cup qualifiers. In finance, the Dow Jones is up 614 points at 53,676, and the Australian dollar is worth 72.05 US cents. That's Super Radio Network News. Bright and sunny this morning with light winds today. Westerly gusts getting up to around 25 kilometres per hour and becoming much lighter by the evening. Heading for cooler tops of 23 degrees in the city, 25 in the west. Summery conditions on the way tomorrow with the mercury breaking into the low 30s. A chance of rain in the west and strong winds. Fine and sunny again on Sunday and Monday. That's the latest 2SM News. I'm Jackie Richards.
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6: Oh, yeah, g'day. It's Friday, the 4th of September. Friday at approaching 6 minutes after five. I'd love to have a yarn to you if you want to give us a call, 13 12 69 or tim@2sm.com.au for an email. We get plenty of them and love to receive them. Justin, I was just saying, what was that last night? Bulldogs and Broncos. I mean, it's the last game of the season, not involved in the finals. So, but the coach would be going, or Michael Maguire would be going, where's that been all year? Payne Haas was extraordinary. And Benny Hunt was playing like an 18-year-old. I mean, fair dinkum. They were good, but the Dogs were not so good. What was the score? 34-20. So last game of the year, you forget to tackle. So off to Mad Monday for a lot of players and overseas trips. Can I just offer a bit of advice for clubs, administrators, coaches, players about Mad Monday? Go somewhere behind closed doors. Have it at the club. Have it somewhere private. By all means, let your hair down and have a few beers. I'm no prude or wowser. But don't be in a beer garden where they can take photos of you, because they will. Or somewhere where punters can take photos of you on a mobile phone and give it to the media. Don't be doing any of that. Just a little bit of advice. Will they take it? Remains to be seen. Anyway, Justy, the good thing is that the other 10 in my top 10 tipping competition all tipped the Bulldogs. So we all got it wrong. You know what? It occurs to me when I know what we're doing in relation to trying to help in Nepal. How significant is it how many times Australians are asked to come and help in many, many areas overseas, whether it's, they call them wildfires in the United States, or peacekeeping, or even military conflicts. And now we're sending our teams over to Nepal to try and help. Death toll's now 1,200. Goodness me. And yes, it's harrowing to watch. There's still 38 Australians missing, and the missing in total, 4,200. So, you know, if you're going to say that, you know, it'd be silly not to say the death toll's not going to rise. And it is harrowing to watch. So our Foreign Minister Penny Wong said 38 Australians still missing. Government was deploying that team of specialist drone operators to Nepal to assist in search and rescue. And we do have, Penny Wong, we do, all of us, grave concerns for the Australians missing. And those concerns get deeper every day, every hour. They remain unaccounted for. It's deeply troubling indeed, deeply troubling. And just quickly, I'm going to replay an interview I did with Matt Canavan, a leader of the Nationals, yesterday. Good chat I had with him that you might have missed, because we played it later in the morning. You early morning guys might have been doing something else. But Bathla, this very much troubled property group, are sort of still floating Negotiations continue between the administrator and the lenders, but they've given them some money to pay the staff some of the money that were owed, not all of it, some of it, and to keep them possibly going for the next few weeks. So you can imagine the furious negotiations that are going on behind closed doors with this. So employees will be paid today, payment covering wages accrued from August 25. Now, that's only partially what they're owed. They haven't been paid for 8 weeks. And the fellow's, what's his name? Stephen Longley is the administrator. He said, "We recognise the importance of ensuring employees receive their wages owed to them while they go through the whole process of trying to figure out who gets paid for what." And the first formal meeting, by the way, of the creditors is scheduled for 11 o'clock this morning to see if they can keep it going for a little while and at least pay the staff some of the money they're owed. And Stephen Longley said, "Conversations with lenders about a short-term funding package are continuing, and it's complex. And if secured, the funding will not only give us a matter of weeks to determine if other sources of funding are available for the company's longer-term requirements. In the meantime, you've got an awful lot of people, because Bathler built an awful lot of houses, who've paid their deposit and are worrying whether they're ever going to get their home. And you'd have to suspect some of them won't. So all of that, and plenty more to talk about on the Friday. I'd love to talk to you too. 13 12 69 is the number. Or to send us an email, tim@2sm.com.au. And, of course, just quickly, tonight, Jai Arrow will play, he'll run on for his 100th game for the Rabbitohs. And when you look at Jai, even from last week, it seems his MND has progressed really quickly. And it'll be just terrific. It'll be very emotional out there tonight for the Rabbitohs and for Jai. And the Roosters, of course, have rested about 9 of their very key players. And I saw Wayne Bennett, by the way, on television yesterday saying, "No problem with that." He said, "I've done it." He said, "When it gets to this stage of the year, lots of guys have got injuries and bumps and bruises, so I've done it myself." And he said, "I haven't got a problem with it." Well, if Wayne Bennett hasn't got a problem with it, no one should. It's 11 past 5 at 2SM.
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8: 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Can you believe it?
9: Now, Bonapilli played on. He got around Nick Dacos and Dick Bang. I'm still number one, Nick.
10: It's Super Saturday. 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
2: This is 1269.
6: 2SM. Yeah, wasn't it warm yesterday? I was mowing the lawn in a T-shirt at 5 o'clock yesterday, and it's about 15 degrees now and heading for pretty warm. Well, not warm today. Tomorrow's the warm day, 31, and pretty windy tomorrow. Then a change and back down to the early 20s and a few showers the early part of the week. So might not be done with the cooler weather just yet. So keep the doona, I don't know, at the end of the bed. And the big fleecy jacket nearby. It's 14 past five. Always good to catch up with the leader of the Nationals, Matt Canavan, and he's on the line to have a yarn to us. G'day, Matt.
18: Morning, mate. How you going?
6: Mate, I'm going good. Yeah, a few things to talk to you about. You didn't have a candidate in Secret Harbour, of course, but the result, that thumping win, and it was for One Nation, did it make you all sit up and take notice?
18: Well, I think we've been noticing for a while. I understand the frustration of people. I've just spent 2 days in northern Victoria, an area that should be just humming with the water and the opportunities they have here. But a lack of energy, water, locking up of our country, the conversion of farmland to ridiculous industrialisation of wind turbines, solar, carbon farming. Just destroying those future opportunities. So I can understand that anger. I think the Prime Minister and the Labor Party don't quite get it yet. You know, this seat, keep in mind, this seat, as you say, we didn't, the Nationals didn't run there, never have run there, but
6: no.
18: But it's a seat that was traditionally Labor, 13% margin to the Labor Party, and you know, they've lost their heartland to that, and I don't know how many wake-up calls they need, but in the light of the by-election, I couldn't believe the Prime Minister calling people a One Nation dangerous, divisive, all this ridiculous, over-the-top rhetoric.
6: Totally,
18: How about, I mean, he's governed, he's the Prime Minister. How about he actually deals with the issues that are causing people to leave his party and our party too?
6: Yeah.
18: And go and look at others. Like, that's what I'm focused on doing. I'm focused on, I'm not questioning why people are shopping around. I can totally understand that.
6: Yeah.
18: What I'm focused on is coming forward with the plans and solutions that are going to get things going again in this country. Now, I can only develop plans and take them to election. Prime Minister, he can do it. He's got the fans, he's got the power, he's got the numbers in the parliament. Get it done. You know, let's get our energy sector going again. Let's get energy prices down like you promised. Let's bring migration numbers down. Everybody wants that.
6: Everybody
18: wants to see lower migration numbers. What is holding him up from actually doing? We know we can do it. In COVID, we closed our borders. So they can do it. They've got the power to do it. Get on with it.
6: Ideology gets in the way. By the way, how stupid was that comment that he made? We owe it to history to beat them. Talking about the, what is he calling it? Maybe satanic right-wing forces in Australia.
18: It is just, what planet? I mean, you start to maybe get a little bit of reveal of why the government's is so off track at the moment. That's really their innermost thoughts. I mean, I don't think history owes me anything.
6: No.
18: I don't know the Nationals anything. You guys don't owe us anything.
6: No.
18: We have no entitlement to be in the honoured position I'm in. I've got to fight for it. I've got to work for it. And my humble advice to the Prime Minister is to approach it the same. You know, no one owes you the position, PM. You've got to work hard to earn it.
6: Yeah. And what about the Treasurer, the political academic that he is? Goodness me, he could make anything sound positive. So apparently it's okay, but we might have an interest rate rise as a result of the fact that the economy went up. So to some people, it's not going to be okay.
18: Well, if you might know that the Treasurer hasn't got a PhD, a doctorate in economics, he has a PhD in Paul Keating. And sounds a lot like, he studied Paul Keating obviously very closely, a lot like the recession we had to have.
6: Yeah.
18: These are the interest rate rises apparently we have to have. I don't think we have to have them. We're having them because of out-of-control government spending, out-of-control migration, which is putting pressure on all of our services and pushing costs and prices up. So the government, again, they have the power to fix this and ensure that we don't get the higher interest rates nobody wants. We don't need this right now. Just in the last few days, it's not looking good because global bond markets have pushed Australian interest rates up to levels we haven't seen really since the GFC, and they're the highest in the developed world, or tied with the United Kingdom to be the highest in the developed world here in Australia. And so something's going horribly wrong with our management of our money. We're over $1 trillion in debt. massive deficits as far as the eye can see. Because this government has presided over the biggest spending spree outside of a recession or COVID in our history. And it's not, and they shouldn't have been doing that last few years. We've actually had a massive terms of trade boom post-Ukraine. We had massive amounts of export revenue coming to the country. It was not the time to add fuel to an inflation fire with government spending. That's what they did. Now, again, we just got to try and fix it now, and that means controlling our spending. We've got a plan for that to scrap net zero. That'll save $90 billion of government spending and more, because there's figures the government actually hired from us. But at least $90 billion. We'll get rid of these ridiculous housing schemes that don't build houses and just have massive bureaucracies. And we'll make proper savings to the NDIS. The government's had some attempts there, but not really cracking down on the fraud that we can all see.
6: Yeah. And look, I'm sure plenty of my listeners, Matt, are going to say, really, the economy's improving, not at my house, but it's on the back of, according to Jim Chalmers, housing, which I can half understand, and people buying EVs, but they're buying EVs as an economic imperative.
18: Yeah, and look, I've got nothing wrong with people buying electric cars. Yeah. I kind of like driving Teslas myself. Good luck to people. We just need to give people choice. And it's clearly not overall. The economy's not going to be rebounded on EV sales. I mean, the biggest problem with our economy is this government's presided over the biggest fall in productivity in our nation's history. So we've never had a four-year period where productivity has been negative. Never happened. And under this government, over 4 years, productivity has fallen over 5%. It's off the charts. You know, the bar never went down that low until this government came in. You have to change the y-axis to make it fit. And that is because a big reason for that, if you look in and drill into the stats, a big reason for that is the ridiculous decision of that this government has made to lock up our energy resources from our own use has put electricity prices to some of the highest in the world. And that means, people, when I say productivity's fallen, people are working as they used to. Yeah. They're working as well as they used to. They just have being able to produce less with more because with more effort, because energy. You know, the businesses don't have to pay more for their energy inputs. They have to pay more for then things that are made with energy, like cement and bricks.
6: All
18: the food that's made with energy. I've been through tomato processing facilities here, dairy processing facilities. All their costs have gone up, and that hits productivity.
6: Exactly.
18: And I just don't understand why we export coal and gas and all uranium, all types of energy to the rest of the world, but apparently, according to Labor Party, we can't use it ourselves.
6: It's ridiculous. Like, totally ridiculous. Utterly. Yeah, it is insane.
18: That's my rule. If it's good enough for us to let other people use, it should be good enough for us.
6: Yeah, mate, as far as uranium's concerned, I've been saying for a long time, it's just the ultimate hypocrisy. Just on another matter altogether, I watched that young Chanel Contis at the press club. She's from the Teachers Consent. She's the CEO of that, talking about an opt-in or opt-out of algorithms and how much they're causing a drama on the social media. We know that. And young men getting involved in the manosphere. I mean, you're a dad, I think, of four boys, and so am I. But mine are, older boys, and raising boys these days becomes more difficult. And I think it's absolutely true because of the social media and what they may be seeing and being influenced by.
18: Yeah, totally. That's totally true. My view, though, I didn't see her speech, so I'm not going to respond directly.
6: I only saw a bit of it.
18: My general view here is, more government oversight or more lectures to young boys about how they should get their act together.
6: Yeah.
18: Probably going to have a predictable opposite response. We've been trying this for a while. I think we've got to deal with the root causes of why young boys are finding some of these. And it's not all young boys.
6: It's not
18: all the voices online, but some of the voices are toxic and some of them are being attracted to that. Why is that happening? Well, I would put to you that some of the well-meaning responses to this issue are actually counterproductive. So, for example, there's a state government-funded program called Respectful Relationships. And in their own words, they say this program provides opportunities for young boys to explore and reflect on their personal male privilege. That's what they're getting told.
6: Really?
18: And what do you think's going to happen to young boys who maybe grew up in a working-class suburb, who have a poor background, they're struggling with them, like growing up, it's tough, going through adolescence, and they're lectured to at school, so you've got personal privilege, you need to apologise for it.
6: Yeah, and then they find that's
19: what do you
6: right.
19: reckon they're going to do?
6: Well, exactly. Yeah, yeah,
19: like,
6: yeah.
19: Seriously, that is just driving people, yeah. The likes of Andrew Tate.
6: Yeah.
19: And I worry about some of these calls for opt-in and that. I think we've got to look at the detail because some, and I don't know about this particular individual, but some have been saying that, oh, Joe Rogan should be banned or Jordan Peterson should be included in this. And I'm sorry, there are actually some really good online voices, right?
6: Yeah.
19: There's some online voices that are much better than some of our mainstream media voices. Some of the, and you're not in this category, but some stuff here on Breakfast FM radio, right?
6: Oh,
19: You know, like, we'll talk about toxicity, right? I mean, some of that content.
6: Yeah.
19: And then we want to let that be free. But, oh, no, Jordan Peterson lecturing people about how you got to get your life in order and tidy your bedroom. Apparently that's toxic. What the hell? Like, actually, my sons, I know, have really loved listening to Jordan, and it's been great. So I don't think we should throw the baby out of the bathwater here. And the proper response is to provide strong male role models for people.
6: Yeah.
19: So that we can marshal that energy that comes from being a teenage boy into good causes.
6: Yeah. Good to talk to you, mate. Thanks for your time. Great. Nationals leader Matt Canavan, we like to catch up with all of them when we can. Just by the way, speaking of the politics, the Essential poll. Now, as you all know, polls come and the polls go. Essential is pretty well respected, and they do their research online. Some of the other polling companies do it on the phone, and they do one every fortnight. And they survey usually about 1,000 Australians aged 18 and over. There's always a margin of error with polls. But this one's interesting because for the first time, you've got the LNP in front. Speaking of Matt Canavan, so according to their poll, LNP's at 26%. This is voting intention, up 4%. ALP 26%, down 5%, so the same, 26%. One Nation 23%, down 2%. And the Greens just stay constant, they generally do, at about 12 or 13%. And the others, 6%. But the interesting thing is, two-party preferred, it would be an LNP win if the election were held today. That's the first time I can remember that in any poll. And Essential is, as I say, pretty reputable. It's done online with 1,000 respondents aged 18 years and over. So that's interesting, that one. And the undecided figure is 5%. They call it undecided. They actually probably should call it people who don't care. And there's a fair few of them. And they shouldn't vote. That's why voting shouldn't be compulsory. Don't start me! Or preferential. Another death overnight, an assault alleged in the northwest of Sydney about 1:15 a.m. This morning. A service is called to a unit block on Lister Avenue at Ermington. Reports of an assault. Officers attached to Ryde Cop Shop attended and found a man believed to be in his 40s with serious injuries, and police commenced CPR before the ambos got there and took the man to hospital, and he died shortly after arrival, yet to be formally identified. A 30-year-old man arrested at the scene, taken to Gladesville Police Station. Inquiries are continuing. Crime scene established and investigations commenced into the circumstances of the incident and report prepared for the coroner. Yeah, look, we're talking to the New South Wales opposition leader, Kelly Sloan, a bit later in the morning about what's happening on the streets of Sydney. Is it actually got completely out of control? And I tell you what the problem is. This is the crooks employing teenagers and paying them $5 or $10 grand to do their dirty work, and they're getting it wrong and killing the wrong people. And that's what's happened, alarmingly, 2 days in a row. And I'll always be haunted by that old man, 85-year-old Chris Bagsharian. Same thing happened to him. So we'll talk to Kelly about that a bit later in the morning. 5:27, news time.
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3: Good morning, I'm Jackie Richards. The Australian Medical Association has hit back at the Coalition's proposal to slash the tobacco tax by 80% and makes vapes more accessible. The Coalition's announcement aligns with One Nation's new tobacco excise policy, a move both parties say will curb the illicit tobacco market. AMA President Dr. Daniel McMullen says the Coalition's proposal could potentially increase nicotine dependence and create additional pathways for young people to take up smoking.
26: In the last few years, we've seen strong improvements in our controls on vaping, and as a GP, I now see far fewer children and young people with that addiction to nicotine. So there have been some good results. We just need to stick the course.
3: A woman has been arrested after the body of an elderly man was found at a property in Ballina on the state's north coast yesterday. Police were called to an address following a concern for welfare. During a search, officers located the body of a man in a creek on the property. The body is believed to be that of an 81-year-old man who lived at the home. A 51-year-old woman was arrested at the scene and is assisting police with their inquiries. Drone specialists have been deployed from Australia to Nepal to assist with ongoing recovery efforts more than a week since devastating flood began in this country. The team, including members of Fire and Rescue New South Wales and the Queensland Fire Department, will depart in the coming days as part of a 15-person disaster assistance response team. They will use advanced drone technology to provide rapid mapping and imaging to support Nepali authorities' search operations with 38 Australians among thousands still unaccounted for. There's concerns about the real intention behind the Queensland Government's Critical Minerals Bill. Leader of the Katters Australia Party says the party opposed the bill and believes it was rushed through Parliament. Robbie Katter says under the bill, farmers' land rights could be under threat.
27: LNP turn around and saying, but we're not, they're still the same land compensation rights. But that's beside the point because it's the intangible imbalance of power between these large mining companies, which I'm mainly talking about gas, where they are forced into a conflict with the landholders, then they're providing them the bypass of more of the existing laws so that they can get their projects out.
3: The Queensland Ambulance Service has been forced to process 000 calls manually following a widespread failure of its dispatch system. The critical system breakdown occurred yesterday, immediately following the implementation of a new call handling and dispatch system. As many as 200 people were in the queue waiting at one stage during the failure. And it's 20 years today since Australia lost one of its most loved and iconic figures. Wildlife conservationist and TV personality Steve Irwin died on this day in 2006 after being stung by a stingray while filming a documentary about the Great Barrier Reef. Australia Zoo and the Irwin family are marking the occasion by sharing memories of his life and the impact he had in Australia's culture and wildlife protection. To sport, Hawthorn have shocked minor premiers Fremantle with a 32-point win in week one of the AFL finals. The 72-40 upset sees the Hawks get next week off before hosting a preliminary final at the MCG for a chance to make it through to the decider. After going through the year as premiership favourites, the Dockers will be playing for their season in a do-or-die semi-final next weekend. Tonight's finals action sees Geelong host Carlton. And Queensland great Darius Boyd has been appointed as the Maroons head coach for the next two State of Origin series. The recent under-19s Queensland mentor steps into the role after Billy Slater called time on his tenure with the side after five Origin campaigns. In finance, the Dow Jones is up 591 points at 53,653, and the Australian dollar is worth 72.02 US cents. That's Super Radio Network News. Bright and sunny this morning with light winds today, westerly gusts getting up to around 25 kilometres per hour and becoming much lighter by the evening, heading for cooler tops of 23 degrees in the city, 25 in the west. Summery conditions on the way tomorrow with the mercury breaking into the low 30s, a chance of rain in the west and strong winds. Fine and sunny again on Sunday and Monday. That's the latest 2SM News. I'm Jackie Richards.
20: Tim Webster for breakfast on 2SM 1269.
6: Yeah, Friday, the fourth day of September, and not so warm as it was yesterday, about 22 or 23, as Jackie just said. Very windy and hot tomorrow, up around 31, then a bit of a change. And next week, well, some showers around and back down to, you know, 20 degrees, 19 degrees, about 10 overnight. So not done with the cool weather just yet. Just on sporting matters, and there's a few overnight. What about the Hawks? And I follow Hawthorn, I have since the 60s. Fremantle, the dominant team in the AFL right throughout the year, and they absolutely froze. And the Hawks were just relentless and just badgered them into submission and beat them comfortably too. I think about 34 points they've been by. So Hawthorn go home, have a week off, and then in a prelim final, and Freo have got another chance. No, just Darius Boyd, if you love your rugby league, do you think that's a strange choice to be the Queensland coach? He was a terrific player, no doubt about that. But remember, oh, it's a number of years ago now, in a press conference, he couldn't string, or wouldn't, not about couldn't, wouldn't, string three words together in the press conference. It was just one-word answers, and everyone went, oh, Darius, you're right there? Well, anyway, he was a little bit more lucid when I heard him speaking yesterday, but as I say, terrific player, scored 17 tries for Queensland in 28 Origin games between 2008 and 2017, and has been coaching the Queensland under-19 team, and they've beaten New South Wales in consecutive series. So there you go, interesting choice, two-year deal to replace Billy Slater. And I would suggest to you a completely different kind of coach to Billy, who was arguably the best fullback we've ever seen. You can mount an argument about that. I'll argue with you in relation to Teddy. But haven't we had some great fullbacks play rugby league? Goodness me. All the way back to Clive Churchill, there's been some really good ones. And just on the Swans and their ongoing dramas, Dean Cox, the coach, says all of the players, all five, will remain banned, regardless of what happens in the police investigation and the outcome of that. Now, none of them will have their suspension shortened. And Cox is the, well, you know, he seems pretty strong on it, and that may be coming from the board too, by the way. The time frame on the investigation is out of their control, which is what he's saying. And we know that. So, you know, Isaac Heaney, Chad Warner, Nick Blakey, Riley Bison, James Jordan suspended for the remainder of the season after breaching their club standards. So that's what the their suspension was about, breaching club standards. So it's probably got almost nothing to do, but you know, they're tied together, obviously, with what happened in Melbourne in the hotel room. And no charges laid, by the way. We should keep saying there hasn't a charge been laid. Not, and not suggesting any wrongdoing on the part of the five players, because nothing's been decided yet and no information has come from the Victorian Police after their interviews. But all five will remain stood down by the football club. And that's one thing we spoke about, said Dean Cox at the start, the police investigation and then the behaviour and the nature of that behaviour is why they were suspended and not the police investigation. And, you know, should be said, the police investigation is ongoing and no charges have been laid. That's the whole point of the matter so far. And until such time as charges are laid or not laid, that's probably where it should stay. 21-6, and Craig's there for us. Morning, Craig.
7: Good morning, Tim. Earth to Jim's headline on the front page of the Daily Telegraph today.
6: Yeah. Yeah. Well, I don't think he's listening.
7: Yeah. Jim Chalmers, I say, do you know anything about supply and demand? Do you know anything about basic economics 101?
6: Yeah.
7: I tell you what, Tim, if Jim Chalmers said it was raining today, you have to go outside and check.
6: Yeah. Well, you know, he's a political academic, Craig, and that way he's got of speaking, he can make anything sound good. You know the old expression about polishing a you-know-what? I mean,
7: a political academic, where'd he get out of a cornflake smacker?
6: Well, his PhD, as Matt Canavan said, was on Paul Keating, not economics. So, I mean, he's, my God, he can talk up a storm, but he very rarely says anything. Yeah, earth to Jim. That's good, isn't it?
7: Paul Keating, he wouldn't race up Paul Keating's boot races.
6: Well, he did the PhD on Keating, that's for sure. Yeah. All right, mate, I'll see you. By the way, Gloria Steinem has passed away. One of the, well, I suppose, at the vanguard, the beginning of the, along with Germaine Greer, probably, of the feminist movement back in the 60s and 70s. And, a champion for abortion for women. She fought that. You know, interesting thing about Gloria Steinem, and she founded that magazine called MS, or Ms., if you like. And she hated public speaking, but the interesting fact about her was because she couldn't get most of her thoughts and her campaigns or activism published by anybody, that's why she started the magazine, she took to public speaking and hated it. It was very nervous as a public speaker. And she spoke, oh, and

0: New York. But yeah, and never wavered for what she believed in. And as I say, was right at the front, right at the beginning of the feminist movement, if you like, feminism, along with Germaine Greer. But she's now passed away at the age of, I think it was 93, Gloria Steinem. By the way, just because it's Friday and I think about these things, have you seen the ads on television? And there's ads in the newspaper. My little mate, Toddy Woodbridge, who should have won the Logie, is advertising these remote lawnmowers. They're $2,500, Todd. I might withdraw my support. I mean, there am I in my T-shirt on the John Deere D110 at 5 o'clock yesterday mowing the lawn. Manually. Well, you know, it's a ride-on, so I'm driving around the place, so it's not like you're pushing it. And do you know, with these things, I don't know if you're considering buying one, as advertised by little Toddy. Don't know about the Logie now, Toddy. You can do 3D lawn printing. Create a decorative pattern and design your own lawn using an app with the $2,500 remote-controlled lawnmower. Oh, just mow the lawn, Todd. He's there at the barbecue and the mower's doing all the work for him. Mow your own bloody lawn, you little tennis-playing quiz host. Anyway, must be Friday, Justy. It's 18 to 6.
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2: In Carlingford, we have late finishing roadworks on Pennant Hills Road at the M2 motorway ramps. Marylands lights are flashing yellow on Marylands Road at Chetwynd Road and the M5 Prestons to the main tunnel, 14-minute run. 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While stocks last at JB. I'm Lisa Kowalski with the latest traffic on 2SM 1269.
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0: 2SM. 2SM. Yeah, our friend Matty De Groot is a bit delayed. He's in transit. He's on his way to Monza, some of the many things that Matthew does over there, and we love speaking to him. But it might be a little bit later in the morning if we can get to him because he's in transit, as they say. But we can check the public transport. Here's Alfie Paranee. Morning, mate.
8: Very good morning, Tim. Now, industrial action may see some ferry cancellations today. Delays and also changes right across the ferry network. So just bear that in mind. But disruptions may happen at short notice.

0: notice. So we're just asking passengers to factor in some extra travel time this morning and check the latest service information before travelling on a ferry. Otherwise, Tim, all other modes of public transport currently running on or close to time. We do have some track work tonight. That's on the T4 Eastern Suburbs and Illawarra line. Likewise for the South Coast line. So from around 10 o'clock this evening, buses will replace trains between Central and Bondi Junction. Always good to plan ahead before you travel at transportnsw.info or one of the many transport apps that are available.
1: It is indeed, Alfie. Just a bit more on Gloria Steinem. No, not 93, she was 92. And really, a seminal figure of the women's movement in the United States and I suppose internationally, really. And began a career as a journo, notably reported on degrading conditions in Hugh Hefner's Playboy empire before she moved into activism and became very active indeed. And I suppose, you know, that advocacy continued right throughout her life. And very distinctive looking. I don't know if you know about Gloria Steinem. Had the long hair with the streaks through it and the aviator sunglasses. Was pretty much a uniform for her. And she did co-found that MS or Ms. magazine and spent a lot of time at college campuses and community centres and rallies and marches, as I said, because she couldn't get a lot of her stuff published. She resorted to speaking live when they can't censor you. Well, they try not to. And all the way back in 1968, she helped found that magazine with an essay entitled After Black Power, Women's Liberation, which, of course, is what Germaine Greer spent her life doing, too. She did have an illegal termination in London when she was 22 and was then very much a campaigner. And she said, either our control over our own bodies is equal, regardless of sex or race, or we're not living in a democracy. And the magazine, of course, was a far cry from the diet of the magazines at the time. And I'm sure it would have been the same here. I mean, your Women's Day, Women's Weekly, all of those is what we had. But MS was nothing like that. So there was no beauty, cookery and supporting your husband. It certainly wasn't about that. It tackled sexism, equal pay, domestic violence, all of those things. So an extraordinary woman and overcame that, as I said to you, deep fear that she had of public speaking. And she would have stuck to writing, she said, but the editors at the time just weren't willing to let her write about what she wanted to write about. And this is, you know, late 60s, early 70s, different world then. So she ended up going out and speaking, which was a nightmare for me. I mean, I was terrified, but I'm grateful, even though I still was scared to death when I did it, even now. And she said that into her 80s. And she said, Gloria Steinem, being a feminist means that you see the world as whole instead of half. Interesting thing to say, and it shouldn't need a name, and one day it won't. What, feminism? Yeah, still around as a word, but what an active campaigner right through into her 80s, and Gloria Steinem has passed away at the age of 92. Now, the excise tax on cigarettes, as you've probably heard, the new Liberal Party platform is to decrease the excise dramatically to bring it back in line with what the cheap ones, the illegal ones, sell for. Now, that allegedly these tobacconists are making upwards of $300,000 a week, some of them. We're hearing from selling the illegal ones. So, you know, the usual suspects are saying, oh, no, you can't do that because it just means people will smoke more. Well, you know, what I'm going to say to that is, I mean, how much do you want government in your life? I mean, how much really should be personal responsibility? And it goes with everything, you know. You've got academics wanting to apply a sugar tax on soft drinks because we drink too many soft drinks. Well, that's up to us. As far as smoking is concerned, I've never had one in my mouth, but I, you know, defend your right to smoke. And I've had lots of friends who tried to give it up, and some have been successful and some failed. And some failed, you know, many times and tried many times to do it. I get it. It's a problem. But, you know, it's still a legal product and government makes an awful lot of money out of it. So anyway, that's the Liberal Party's new idea on the excise on tobacco, to bring the legal ones back into line with the illegal ones. And just maybe, it remains to be seen, but they're not in government anyway, whether that would have an effect on the illegal smokes that are coming in the millions. Well, Mark Riley did a very comprehensive report on all of that on 7 News last night. We love Mark's work, and here he is from their bulletin.
2: The tobacco wars lighting up Australia's shopping strips. This overnight, the latest of more than 300 firebombings across Australia in the past 3 years.
3: We have a national organised crime crisis right now, and it's being funded by illicit tobacco.
2: Promising to cut tobacco excise by 80%, trumping One Nation's 70% cut, slashing the price of legal cigarettes from around $40 a packet to around $20, to compete with illegal tobacco at around $15, which now accounts for 80% of sales. Angus Taylor says this will crush organised crime's grip.
3: We need to destroy the business model. We need to ensure we take away the profits, take away the customers, and hit what is left with the full force of the law.
2: Also promising to legalise vapes and nicotine pouches. The government calls it a bidding war in a race to the bottom.
4: We're not in the business of assisting or supporting or doing anything that might lead to more children becoming addicted to vapes.
2: The Australian Medical Association warning it will undo years of good work in which skyrocketing taxes have forced plummeting rates of smoking.
5: As a world leader in tobacco control, we really can't afford to make that mistake.
2: But some police chiefs, premiers and the convenience store industry back the excise cut. They say the current approach has failed. The New South Wales Police Commissioner says it's a matter for government, but...
6: So reducing a tariff improves our ability or reduces that incentive to commit the organised crime, then I would be supportive of it.
2: Convenience store owners say organised criminals have ripped $3 billion from them in the past 5 years.
7: We're actually having back rooms converted into areas that are safe for the staff to go into in case they are attacked or held up.
2: Living in constant fear of the tobacco mafia.
8: Live to Mark Riley now. Mark, you've got some breaking news on another budget backdown.
2: Yeah, this time on trusts, Angie. The government offering a big concession for business and family trusts as long as they make fixed payments to their beneficiaries. That would lower their capital gains tax and help avoid a big whack of state stamp duties. The government says it's heard the feedback and has responded, mind you. It didn't have to listen too hard. That critical feedback has been deafening.
1: Absolutely. So, you know, Craig, you're talking about Jim Chalmers and that budget and all of these measures brought out in the budget. Lots of carve-outs now because it must have been not very well thought out. And, of course, they say, oh, well, you know, we come up with a budget and then we make adjustments. If you really believed in what you were doing and you thought it was the right thing, there wouldn't be a carve-out. You wouldn't have changed your mind. But they're being forced to change their mind because people are coming up with, well, not just problems about elements of the budget, but the fact that it's going to cost them a lot of money, you know. And we can't be, you know, keep coming up with more money for this government to spend because they're not very good at spending it, as Kerry Packer once said. But as far as the cigarettes are concerned, you know, as I was talking about yesterday, the great hypocrisy we've got around drugs and, you know, pill testing and people up in arms about that. When we know, and you don't, you'd have to be extremely naive not to know that young people take drugs. People take drugs. Elderly people take drugs. All sorts of drugs. And, you know, there's enough drama caused by prescription drugs as well. But when it comes to tobacco, if government was really, really serious about tobacco, well, they'd ban them. But they won't because they make an enormous amount of money out of them. But they're losing, the government, federal government, billions and billions of dollars in excise with this stubbornness in not reducing the excise to get people who are still smoking. And, you know, as I say, I'll defend your right forever to do it while it's a legal product and I've never had one in my mouth. But you should have the right to do it. But, you know, smokers are almost lepers now, aren't they? I mean, you've got to go outside the building to have a cigarette. I mean, you've got to go somewhere else. I mean, they're banned from literally everywhere. So it's a drama anyway. And then you're hit with increasing price of cigarettes because of excise from the government, and then the crooks come in with the illegal ones, and, you know, God, I'd be worried what's in the illegal ones, I'd have to tell you. But, you know, I've told the story of my neighbour who's he's tried to give them up, like a lot of my mates have, and he's not very successful. And he's, you know, he doesn't make a lot of money. We're in a cost of living crisis. So when your choice is $60 for the legal ones or $15 for the illegal ones, what are you going to do? Exactly. So the Liberals' idea is to bring the excise down so that the legal ones will be 20 and the illegal ones will be 15. I mean, to me, it just makes sense. A, It gets an enormous amount of money back for the federal government if the Liberals were the federal government. And that essential poll suggesting that they're making a bit of headway now, the opposition, Angus Taylor and Matt Canavan. So it remains to be seen what happens with all of that, because they've got to get elected first. But, I mean, they're just coming up. And yes, there's no doubt about it. It's a political move. But we've all been talking about it here repeatedly. And Smithy, repeatedly. I mean, as plain as the nose on your face. I mean, millions and millions of these cigarettes come in. They're sold illegally. You know, hey, mate, yeah, you got any cheap tobacco? You got any cheap cigarettes? Yeah, mate, under the counter. You know, it comes out from under the counter. And, you know, as I said, the accusation that some of the tobacconists, well, you know, little shops, are they tobacconists or are they just, you know, undercover for the illegal cigarettes, are making 300 grand a week out of selling them. I mean, Houston, Sydney, Melbourne, we do have a problem, and, you know, got a federal government who says, oh, no, we can't do that because we have to look after people's health. Rubbish. They're just looking after the amount of money they get out of them. As I say, if they were seriously fed income about cigarettes and vapes, they'd ban them altogether. No, because they'd lose billions of dollars. That's the other hypocrisy, along with, you know, digging up uranium and selling it to everybody else and not using it ourselves. That's another one. Pretty hypocritical society we live in, created by government. 3 to 6, news time.
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10: In Carlingford, we have late finishing roadworks on Pennant Hills Road at the M2 motorway ramps. Pennant Hills Road queued north and southbound toward the M2. Cecil Parker crash reported on Elizabeth Drive westbound near Mamre Road. 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I'm Lisa Kowalski with the latest traffic on 2SM 1269.
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15: Good Good morning, I'm Jackie Richards. Drone specialists have been deployed from Australia to Nepal to assist with ongoing recovery efforts more than a week since devastating flooding began in the country. The team, including members of Fire and Rescue New South Wales and the Queensland Fire Department, will depart in the coming days as part of a 15-person disaster assistance response team. They will use advanced drone technology to provide rapid mapping and imaging to support Nepali authorities' search operations, with 38 Australians among thousands still unaccounted for. Federal Defence Minister Richard Marles is meeting with his UK counterpart following a trip to the United States. Mr. Marles will hold discussions with the new Secretary of State for Defence, Wes Streeting, in London to progress work on AUKUS and further the nation's vision for defence industry and security. It follows the Deputy Prime Minister's visit to the US, where Australia and America said they would boost defence ties, expand US military presence in Australia, and they marked the 75th anniversary of the ANZUS Treaty. Police inquiries are underway following a deadly assault in Sydney's northwest overnight. Around 1:15 this morning, emergency services were called to a unit block in Ermington following reports of an assault. A man believed to be in his 40s was found there with serious injuries and was rushed to hospital. He could not be saved and died a short time later. The man is yet to be formally identified. A 30-year-old man was arrested at the scene and has been taken for questioning. No charges have been laid yet and a report will be prepared for the coroner. A 6-year-old boy has died from scurvy in Queensland. A coroner has found Brisbane boy Connor Dean died after a cardiac arrest in the Queensland Children's Hospital in 2024, suffering brain damage, most likely a result from the health condition. The disease, once common among sailors, is now very rare in Australia and usually treatable, and occurs when you don't get enough vitamin C from your diet. Connor also had Down syndrome and suffered declining health before his death, including kidney failure and testing positive for parainfluenza. Scans later showed bone changes consistent with scurvy, and blood tests found extremely low levels of vitamin C. 14 schools in Sydney's Northern Beaches and North Shore will have principals that divide their time between two schools. Catholic Schools Broken Bay has made the proposal. New South Wales Branch Secretary of the Union, Carol Matthews, says they have lodged a dispute with the Fair Work Commission.
16: One issue, for example, is if you need the principal in a hurry, and some of the schools are not that close to each other geographically, would they be able to get there in time? We're not sure how many people will actually be in the front office.
15: We're being urged to check in with our pets after walks as the weather continues to warm. RSPCA Pet Insurance is reminding owners to watch for seasonal risks that can quickly lead to painful injuries, emergency vet visits, and unexpected bills. And investigators are ongoing after an iconic Queensland saloon was destroyed by fire yesterday. Emergency crews were called to the Sundowner Saloon yesterday morning to find the building engulfed in flames. Two men were treated for smoke inhalation and a nearby service station was evacuated as crews worked to control the situation. The venue was previously destroyed by fire in 2010, with police still piecing together what caused this latest blaze. Two sports suspended. Sydney Swan Nick Blakey could be in the hunt for a new club. Reports are emerging the 26-year-old has expressed interest in being traded at the end of this season. He's one of five players suspended by the Blunts for the rest of the AFL season for breaching club standards. A Victorian police investigation is underway into an alleged sexual assault, but no charges have been laid and the players have denied any wrongdoing. According to the Sydney Morning Herald, sources say Blakey's relationship with the club is in turmoil, the player angry about the club's handling of the situation, and the Swans unhappy with Blakey's involvement. In finance, the Dow Jones is up 624 points at 53,685, and the Australian dollar is worth 72.02 US cents. That's Super Radio Network News. Bright and sunny this morning with light winds today. Westerly gusts getting up to around 25 kilometres per hour and becoming much lighter by the evening. Heading for cooler tops of 23 degrees in the city, 25 in the west. Summery conditions on the way tomorrow with the mercury breaking into the low 30s. A chance of rain in the west and strong winds. Fine and sunny again on Sunday and Monday. That's the latest 2SM News. I'm Jackie Richards.
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1: Yes, the early September lights appearing and a nice day on the way. And one of those not very good day tomorrow. It's going to be very windy, hot, and as Jackie just said, maybe some rain in the west and maybe some rain middle of next week. Jim Chalmers. Look, you may have noticed, look, if he says anything interesting, I will replay it for you. But, you know, when Jim Chalmers attends a press conference, he's one of the great deflectors, one of the best deflectors I've ever seen. I mean, nothing the Labor Party does is wrong, ever. And he's always taking things on board. But even, you know, fronting a press conference about house prices. Now, they've fallen through the floor. And we've got Benny Southwell coming in to talk to us today, being Friday, about all of that. And as you know, the Commonwealth Bank is saying it's the biggest, call it correction if you like, they've seen in 20 years. So, you know, is that a good thing or a bad thing? Well, allegedly a good thing for first home buyers, but they're not getting into the market either. And now you've got the prospect of an interest rate rise in September. So that's only 2 or 3 weeks away. So I think it's September 28, 29, the RBA board meet. But he was asked about all of that. And you know what he said was? You'll love this. Buying a house is a long-term proposition. No kidding, Jim. That's our beloved treasurer, the political academic, Jim Chalmers. Goodness me. And as I say, you know, he floods a press conference and, I mean, he's good with the words. There's no doubt about that. But then you think, what did he just say? And it's invariably not much. Now, 7 past 6, Molly Ticehurst, her family are sharing how her death absolutely destroyed them. Told the Supreme Court in Orange that Daniel Billings, of course, has pleaded guilty to murdering his ex-partner in 2024 while on bail for domestic violence offences against her. Now, the sentencing was there yesterday and it will be completed, I think, today, while the sentence itself won't be handed down for a week. So the hearing will probably be completed today. But wouldn't be sure about that until, of course, they all get into court. But Molly's father said that, "I hope every night Molly's screams keep you awake," said to Billings. And the victim impact statements would have been very difficult to sit there and listen to, and equally difficult to make. And she was found dead in her home in Forbes 2 years ago. And Billings has pleaded guilty to murdering his ex-girlfriend after he broke into her house late at night in April 21, 2024, and stabbed Molly 15 times. Also admitted to killing a pet dachshund with a hammer and breaching an apprehended violence order. Now, Billings was out on bail at the time of the murder, and bail laws for domestic violence offenders have been changed since then. And Molly's dad, Tony, said, "When she died, a part of me died with her. No longer just Tony. People look at me and they say, that's the woman who's was killed's father." Molly's law, introduced in the wake of his daughter's death, but of course the law was introduced after Molly had gone. In June 2024, a law was passed in our state making it mandatory for electronic monitoring devices, anklets, to be worn by people who were on bail for certain domestic violence charges. And Tony Tyson said, "I still ask myself why it took Molly's life for that to happen. Good question. I'll grieve the loss of you for the rest of my life." This is victim impact statements read in the court in Forbes. And Billings turned up at the court, packed with Molly's family members, journos, supporters, wearing a T-shirt that said, #, her name is Molly, Molly Ticehurst. And I'm seeing photos of Billings here. And, of course, as you can probably imagine, with these sorts of cases, mental health is brought into the equation. And there was a little short impact statement by Molly's son, read out not by him, but by a family member, which said, "I really miss my mum because I miss going on holidays and mowing the lawn. I miss watching Ice Age in her room. I love my mum very much." That was Molly's little boy. Now, allegedly a depressive illness. This was presented in court. The videos that they've seen of him, Billings, allegedly, according to one of the experts, a suicide note. Billings had a difficult background, which included his father's death when he was 12 and a physically abusive mother and substance abuse, misuse. Anyway, the Crown Prosecutor, Lee Carr, SC, challenged that assessment, saying Billings' state of mind used examples such as spending the night before the murder going pig hunting with his friends. So the sentence hearing continues today for Molly Ticehurst. So let's see what happens. You would hope, you would really hope, a significant, and it should be life, by the way, should be a life sentence for Billings, but I can't preempt what the court's going to say. That's just me saying you'd think that would be a consideration. But as I say, sentence hearing is on today. The actual sentence itself will probably be delivered at a later stage. So that went on yesterday and will continue today after the death of Molly Ticehurst 2 years ago. 11 past six at 2SM.
17: 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Sydney traffic.
10: There's been a three-car crash on Elizabeth Drive westbound just near Mamre Road. Still looking at those late finishing roadworks on Pennant Hills Road at the M2 motorway ramps, with Pennant Hills Road queued north and southbound for the M2. 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Hurry, sale ends Monday only at Freedom. I'm Lisa Kowalski with the latest traffic on 2SM 1269.
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1: Yeah, now something decidedly more pleasant. We like to play a little bit of music at this time of the morning. It's on this Friday, and this is, and I tell you, it's a little bit spooky to think about this, but Sean Lennon, a John and Yoko's boy, is 50. Goodness me. Anyway, Sean and his girlfriend, Charlotte Kemp Mule, have announced the birth of their little baby boy. And proud dad Sean, 50, has posted some photos of the boy, and he told the fans, "Okay, so Charlotte and I would like to announce that we have indeed created a human being. Thank you. His name is Aurelius." Now, you know what Charlotte said? I think Charlotte must have an IQ you can't jump over. You ready for this? This is Charlotte, little fella, Aurelius's mum. Shared her own post and shared, we made a human. I'm convinced DNA is agentic alien quaternary code. And you're going to go, what? That's what I went. I went, what? Anyway, a quaternary code is, by the way, did you know DNA functions as a four-letter genetic code? We have adenine, cytosine, guanine, and thymine. That's quaternary. And agentic, genetic material behaves with a sense of agency and directs, builds, and manages the self-assembly of a living body rather than just sitting passively. So that's what Charlotte said. She must have an IQ of 450. Charlotte, anyway. Anyway, by the way, there's been talk for a long time that Julian and Sean, who was John and Cynthia's boy, don't talk to each other, but they both said that's absolute rubbish. And again, you know, the social media is responsible for that. But it was Julian who originally announced that the baby boy had been born to Sean and Charlotte. Well, the cue is going to have to be the fact that Sean's son, his father, said it in a much more simple way on the album that goes way back to 1980, which is the year, in fact, December this year, it'll be 46 years since John Lennon was shot outside the Dakota apartment building. And this is the song he wrote way back then for Sean when he was a little tacker. And it's very simple, a lot more simple than the code Charlotte came up with. It's just called Beautiful Boy at 17 past 6.

0: Yeah, just that little whisper at the end. Good night, Sean, and see you in the morning. And you know the story, back in just before that album came out, Double Fantasy, he was pretty much a house husband, and looking after Sean was John Lennon. And there you go. Sean and Charlotte have had a little baby human being. And Charlotte, struth, that woman's intelligence is off the charts. Look, another death. Jackie's been telling you about this. Two of them. One of them was here in Sydney, in Ermington, after an assault. And the other one was up in Ballina. And this one, you're thinking, what's going on with this? But a woman's been arrested after a body of a man was found at a property in Ballina. Yesterday, just after lunchtime, police were called to the home in Teevan, which is near Ballina. Reports of a concern for welfare, they call it these days, and they found a body of a man in a creek on the property, and while yet to be formally identified as of this point in time, believed to be that of an 81-year-old man who did live at the home. And a 51-year-old woman was arrested at the scene and had been taken to Lismore Police Station. Inquiries continuing. Crime scene established, of course, that's what they always say. Investigation into the circumstances are still underway. There's an awful lot of it happening. Oh, listen, by the way, and 13 12 69, if you want to have a yarn to us, or send us an email to tim@2sm.com.au. This is precisely, and I mean precisely, what we spoke to Salvatore Barbones about, the sociologist and university professor, about people staying here beyond their original visa. Well, just maybe, folks, Labor Party have twigged as to what happens or what can happen. They've shut down a course linked to student visa misuse. So, used by non-genuine international students to switch courses and prolong their stay in Australia. So that's what Salvatore was saying. You just, start another course, and that way you stay here, and your visa gets extended. And it's designed to protect the integrity of the international education system, because there's a lot of international students coming here, and I'm telling you, well, I don't need to tell you, I don't think, there's an awful lot of money in it. Universities make an awful lot of money out of it. So existing students can finish that diploma that they're doing, but providers will be then prevented from recruiting or commencing new students. So that might actually cut off this pathway, because it's transfers from the, this is complicated, so there are agents, and Salvatore told me, you'd think, well, it's lawyers, immigration lawyers that look after this. No, he said it's mostly agents. So the government's concerned the students are using it to maintain their visa status rather than for genuine study. And we have an assistant minister for international education, his name's Julian Hill. And he says, we continue to welcome our students here, but must maintain a focus on quality, integrity and great student experience. Well, that's true. So the concern is that Salvatore pointed out to us, this is the specific example. This is it. Large volume of international students were already in Australia and then switching courses. Now, what about this for a number? Transfers, in other words, one course to the other, jumped from 510 people in 2020 to 4,000 in 2025. 77% of the students switching to the diploma coming from elsewhere in higher education. So you know what that means. They're switching to a diploma, they've come from another course, and extend the visa, because they're still learning. Now, these providers, there's 452 of them, providers, goodness me, 41,000 active confirmed enrolments, including 15,500 students recorded as currently studying. It's a big cohort. So regulatory and administrative levels are showing to try and slow this visa program. So at least you have to say the Labor Party has twigged that it's a problem. New arrivals, as it tries to bring net overseas migration, that thing they're calling NOM, down. And the Home Affairs Minister, Tony Burke, has changed that process, prioritising favoured skilled migrants already in Australia, effectively slowing applications from offshore workers. So I don't know that Tony Burke's got a handle on what the numbers actually should be and where they should come from. We keep banging on about needing skilled migrants, but we don't bring them in here. One of the reasons is people like the students can just study and study and study and study. Visa, visa, visa, visa. And as Salvatore also said to us, I mean, if you have the baby here, well, the baby's an Australian citizen. So you've got to stay here to look after the baby. So I said to Salvatore didn't agree with my terminology, but because I said gaming the system. And he said, no, not really. It's pretty much within the rules, or was it within the rules? But now, as I say, the Labor Party appears to have cracked down on it. And backpacker visas, by the way, also been slowed for the applicants of 24 countries. So is it even possible, my dear friends and listeners, that the Labor Party has actually twigged they've got a problem? And when you talk about the problem, and you express it to me and Smithy on an almost daily basis, it's not migration that's the problem. It's who's coming here. So it's not the people who have come here or on the way here. It's getting them out of the joint when they should go. I mean, if the visa's for 6 months, that's it. After the 6 months, away you go. If it's a study visa for whatever it might be, for the 2 years of the course, that's it. After that, off you go, back to where you came from. And just maybe there's a light at the end of the old university tunnel here, but that's not the only category that's a problem, of course, when you're talking about net overseas migration. So what I'm going to say is, and you know it, that means the balance between who's coming and who's going. So we got lots coming, not enough going. So they might have actually finally twigged that they've got a problem. Takes them a while, but we've been telling them, you've been telling them, for a very long time, that not only is migration a problem, it's the sort of migration. Net overseas migration numbers, doesn't matter what it is, 130,000, or half a million. That's not the problem. It's who's coming and what we need them for. That's always been the problem. 27 past six. Oh, news time.
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2: In Kemps Creek, watch out for a three-car crash on Elizabeth Drive westbound in Mamre Road and the M4 starting to build eastbound Malgol Road to Church Street, a 27-minute run. Get crazy deals at JB Hi-Fi this week, like over 40% off an HP 15-inch laptop smashed to $799. While stocks last at JB. I'm Lisa Kowalski with the latest traffic on 2SM 1269.
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4: 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And if they handle it the way they handle it today on Monday, you've stuck a pin in it. It's over. We're keen to see him perform. So well done to Adam Dewey and Benji Marshall.
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14: Good morning, I'm Jackie Richards. Australia has given Nepalese authorities the phone data of the Australians who are missing after last week's devastating flash flood. They're hoping the data will help narrow down their last known locations, with Foreign Affairs Minister Penny Wong saying concerns for the 38 missing Australians deepens every day. A team of 6 drone operators and 4 incident management specialists from Fire and Rescue New South Wales are on their way to the disaster zone, joined by personnel from the Queensland Fire Department as part of additional on-the-ground support announced by the government yesterday. A woman has been arrested after the body of an elderly man was found at a property in Ballina on the state's north coast yesterday. Police were called to the Tevin Road address following a concern for welfare. During a search, officers located the body of a man in a creek on the property. The body was believed to be that of an 81-year-old man who lived at the home. A 51-year-old woman was arrested at the scene and is assisting police with their inquiries. Feminist icon Gloria Steinem has passed away, age 92. The former journalist, who once went undercover as a Playboy bunny to expose working conditions, was known as a trailblazer to women's equality. Women from across the globe are paying their respects, including marathon runner Catherine Switzer, who famously ran the Boston Marathon in 1967 when women were banned from competing, who posted that she had lost one of her heroes. The Australian Medical Association has hit back at the Coalition's proposal to slash the tobacco tax by 80% and make vapes more accessible. The Coalition's announcement aligns with One Nation's new tobacco excise policy to move both parties say will curb the illicit tobacco market. AMA President Dr. Danielle McMullen says the Coalition's proposal could potentially increase nicotine dependence and create additional pathways for young people to take up smoking.
15: In the last few years, we've seen strong improvements in our controls on vaping, and as a GP, I now see far fewer children and young people with that addiction to nicotine. So there have been some good results. We just need to stick the course.
14: Around 40 years since the first Tangaras rolled out of the factory in Newcastle, New South Wales, the new Tangara Life Extension Program is celebrating a major step forward. This week, the first of 55 refurbished Tangara trains re-entered service, operating in the Sydney eastern suburbs and Illawarra. And it's 20 years today since Australia lost one of its most loved and iconic figures. Wildlife conservationist and TV personality Steve Irwin died on this day in 2006 after being stung by a stingray while filming a documentary about the Great Barrier Reef. Australia Zoo and the Irwin family are marking the occasion by sharing memories of his life and the impact he had on Australia's culture and wildlife protection. To sport, the Broncos have ended their tumultuous season on a positive note with a 34-20 win over the Bulldogs last night. It caps off a season to forget for Brisbane with a bottom four finish after being crowned last year's premiers. Coach Michael Maguire says it was nice to end the season on a high and is confident they'll bounce back in 2027.
16: To watch the group have a smile on their face after what they've been through, that's nice to see. You know, we'll come back and regroup and reset and get ourselves ready to go when the time's right. Look forward to getting them back together and having another crack.
14: And Queensland great Darius Boyd has been appointed as the Maroons head coach for the next 2 State of Origin series. The recent under-19s Queensland mentor steps into the role after Billy Slater called time on his tenure with the side after 5 Origin campaigns. Boyd played 337 NRL matches across stints with the Broncos, the Dragons and Knights and was part of Queensland's dominant era where they won 8 series in a row. In finance, the Dow Jones is up 624 points at 53,686, and the Australian dollar is worth 72.02 US cents. That's Super Radio Network News. Bright and sunny this morning with light winds today, westerly gusts getting up to around 25 kilometres per hour and becoming much lighter by the evening, heading for cooler tops of 23 degrees in the city, 25 in the west. Summery conditions on the way tomorrow with the mercury breaking into the low 30s, a chance of rain in the west and strong winds. Fine and sunny again on Sunday and Monday. That's the latest 2SM News. I'm Jackie Richards.
17: Tim Webster for breakfast on 2SM 1269.
0: Yeah, 25 minutes to 7. Lovely to have your company on Friday, September 4. And tim at 2sm.com.au for an email. Got yours, Matt. I'll do that in a tick. And 13 12 69 to give us a call. And Ray's done that up on number 3. G'day, Ray.
17: G'day, Tim.
0: How are you, mate?
17: Yeah, good, mate.
0: Good.
17: Preferential voting. I reckon Gina Rinehart and One Nation should get their resources together and take it to court, because I reckon I'll beat it. It's one-sided.
0: Look, it's not only one-sided, Ray. I just don't, and I'm not being rude when I say this. I think a lot of people go to vote, they take the Labor Party How to Vote card or Liberal, whoever they their preference is, and they just vote according to that paper. If you really want your vote to count, you've got to number every single box, and I just don't think a lot of people do that.
17: Well, in the South Australian elections, they got 25% of the vote, but they only got 10% representation.
0: Well, yeah. I mean, and the ALP won the last election with, what, 33 or 34%, which means two-thirds of the population didn't want them.
17: Yeah. Alan Cole, you mentioned the other day about our standard of living throughout the decades till we got to the 90s. I think Bob Hawke and his Accord had something to do with that, and also hex fees.
0: Yeah, look, that was interesting from Alan Kohler, and he said he would talk to us, but we'll talk to him next week. I really like Alan. He's one of the better economists, and he explains things really well. And that, for the listeners who missed it, what he was saying was every generation since the 40s had a better standard of living until we got to the 90s, as Ray's suggesting, and then they started to go backwards. And that's an interesting thing that you mentioned there. That is about the time of the Hawke government, yeah.
17: He's a smart cookie, that Alan Kohler, isn't he?
0: Isn't he? Oh, yeah. I think he's terrific, yeah.
17: Monday is the birthday of Buddy Holly. Do you have a favourite Buddy Holly track?
0: Oh, I do. True Love Ways. You know, that was, it wasn't one of the rock and roll songs. That was, I'm pretty sure, Ray, it was the last thing he recorded. And he wrote it for his wife. And it's just a beautiful song. That man was way, way, way ahead of his time.
17: My favourite track is what we're living in today. It's called Fool's Paradise.
0: Yeah, yeah, yeah, he was wonderful. Yeah.
17: He never released it as a single, but it was on an album. Jesus, a great track.
0: When's that? Monday?
17: Yeah.
0: Well, I might have to play a couple for Buddy on Monday, Ray.
17: Oh, I hope so.
0: And you wanted to talk to me about Ray Charles?
17: I saw Ray Charles at the Opera House. I wasn't impressed.
0: No?
17: No, I was really disappointed, and I was a Ray Charles fan too.
0: Yeah, but mate, was it towards the end
17: of
0: his career? Yeah. Well, Ray, as you know, had quite a few dramas with substance abuse, but he was a genius. Oh, that's a pity. That's a shame. Yeah.
17: Yeah, I was really disappointed too, because some of his tracks are great, I mean.
0: Yeah. Oh, mate, I Can't Stop Loving You is one of the greatest things ever recorded, and Georgia on My Mind. Oh, goodness me. Yeah. Yeah.
17: Yeah, he
0: did. Good on you, Ray. Have a lovely weekend, mate. Okay.
17: Yeah, mate.
0: Okay, bye. Yeah, look, just on that, I mean, we've got a state election coming up. And, you know, voting is different, I think, or maybe it's slightly different. I'm not sure, but I'll check it, between a federal election and a state election. But in an election, I mean, you actually, if you want your vote to, and you might, you can't stand the Labor Party. So you got to put them last. Can't stand the Liberals. Got to put them last. Can't stand the Greens. Oh, I get it. Got to put them last. Whatever it might be. But I really don't think, and people, they do. They put ticks and crosses. And because they're really, some people just want to get into that voting booth, get their pencil and get the hell out, get the democracy sausage if they've got one there. Nothing at our joint, nothing at our voting centre. Not a thing, Justy. Not even a cup of coffee. Piece of cake. Nothing. Lamington? Nothing. Nothing. That's Pete's Ridge Public School. What's wrong with you people? Don't you want to raise money? I've been diverted again, Justy. Must be Friday. Anyway, the very serious point I'm making is if you want to, we've still got preferential voting, and I think Ray and I and everybody else who hates it are going to be whistling in the wind to get rid of it. But while we've got it, it means that you have to number every single square. So everybody's, oh, is that's too hard. Well, really, if you want the government you want, that's what you've got to do while we've got preferential voting. And I doubt while I'm around, they'll get rid of it. In a New South Wales election, Well, here, I just called it up quickly. You put a one in the box for your first choice. So this is for here when it comes around in March. Your vote's still valid if you leave the other boxes blank, but you can choose to continue numbering 2, 3, 4, etc. To ensure your preferences flow if your top candidate is eliminated. So I guess there's a rule of thumb that says the specific instructions printed at the top of the ballot paper, do people read them? I mean, that's the whole point about preferential voting. So in a federal election, you must number at least six of them, one to six, for the political party of your choice. Don't have to number every one. But below the line, you must number at least 12, from one to 12, for your individual candidate. So if it's the person you hate, they've got to be last. But a lot of people above the line, they just vote above the line. And they say, oh, that's the Labor voting paper. That's what they want me to do, so I'll do that. Well, I can understand that if you're, you know, a true believer died in the wool Labor. I can understand that. But, yeah, we just don't get it, I don't think. Just by the way, I always have a look every day at momentous events that happened on this day. And this has been one of the greatest furphies of all time. In 1888, George Eastman secured

0: handheld camera, and he registered the trademark Kodak in 1888, George Eastman. And in 1972, he was the GOAT before Michael Phelps. Mark Spitz, remember him, won 7 gold medals at the 1972 Summer Olympics in Munich. But here's the furphy. The George Eastman was related to Linda McCartney because her name was Eastman. No, absolutely nothing to do with each other, because she was an heiress, they said, to the Eastman Kodak Company fortune. No, Linda's true family roots was her dad was named Lee. He was born Leopold Val Epstein to Russian Jewish immigrants and legally changed his name to Eastman long before Linda was born. George's legacy, the inventor of Kodak, lived in Rochester, New York, never married and had no direct heirs. And they were saying that since forever. that Linda Eastman was related, or Linda McCartney was related to George Eastman. No, not so. 18-7. And Julie's there for us. G'day, Julie.
1: Oh, good morning, Tim.
0: Hi there.
1: I just wanted to comment about the foreign students.
0: Yes.
1: There's some of the senators have exposed that there's over 1 million foreign students, and yep. I know that they were pushing for it to be over 1 million.
0: Mm.
1: And what's if you add up all the different, like the bridging visas and the people that have already been here.
0: Oh, yeah, yeah.
1: Yep. And they're taking jobs, they're taking university spots, and it's a real racket. It's a money-making industry.
0: Yeah.
1: And the federal government have created it for foreigners, and the federal government has no constitutional power under Section 51 to create a foreign international student industry. That Sydney University in the 1850s, with the legislation, was made for Australians, British subjects, for the use of the useful information and also to advance morality in this country.
0: Yeah, they but as I said, though, you know, Julie, I hope you've got a bit of heart. It seems like they've finally twigged and are closing off at least one of the loopholes, but you can bet there's more than one. Yeah.
1: No, but Tim, they don't have the power under the Constitution. If they don't have that power, they should have had a referendum under Section 128 and said, can we have the power to build an industry, because we've closed down all the other industries in this country and we need this revenue, and can we take your spots, your children's spots in the university with these foreign students and let them come in and buy up houses, because this has been happening for decades. It's not new. It's 30 and 40 years, and it's a 10-year rule where if they're here for 10 years, they get citizenship under the Citizenship Act, and Liberal, Labor and Greens have been all in this, and they're robbing people of accommodation in this country. They're robbing our grandchildren, our children of going to university, because they're getting the top spots. And there's a book written about Howard Legacy, how he favoured the Chinese, and they're creating Indian and Chinese elites in this country because all these foreigners are coming in and being the doctors and the lawyers.
0: And taking up places at university. Julie, I get it. I understand. But, you know, the story that I had was, at least I have a little bit of heart that one of the loopholes might get closed. But I'm going to say it again. It's not about the net overseas migration number that they're all arguing about and how many we should have. It's about who comes in, whether that's university students, tradies, whatever it is. And we're bringing the wrong people in, quite obviously. We can't build the houses. We haven't got the people to build them. I mean, it's plain as the nose on your face. I mean, what do they do in Canberra? Really, what do they sit around and navel gaze? Because we can all see it, they can't. God, 6:45.
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3: Preston Creek, there's been a crash and medical emergency on the Wargrove Road eastbound on-ramp towards the M4. And in Vineyard, a two-car crash on Windsor Road at Brennan's Dam Road with congestion in each direction. 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I'm Lisa Kowalski with the latest traffic on 2SM 1269.
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4: 12 to 7 on a Friday morning, so that means Nick Cater time. And Nick, I've waited for you because I've seen the Telegraph to talk about this one. How's my French? The children of the Lycée Condorcet de Sydney at Maroubra have been told, no Father's Day, it's Unified Parents and Loved Ones Day. Mate, what are we going to do about this stuff? Oh, is he there? Where is Nick? Oh, no. No, yeah, not there yet. He's coming. Well, just so that, there he is. Have I got you, Nick?
7: Yes.
4: Oh, there you are. There you are.
7: Sorry.
4: Yeah, that's okay. That's okay. Yeah, this story in the Telegraph, I waited for you. Unified Parents and Loved Ones Day. What is going on?
7: This is incredible, isn't it? Yeah. This school, the Lycée, it's a French school in Maroubra, is scrapping Mother's Day and Father's Day. And having a joint parent art and craft session. So the concept of mother and father is gone. This isn't new to them, by the way. I mean, one of the things that really upset me about the last census in August was that we no longer had to mark down where our mother or our father came from. It was parent one
4: and parent
7: and
4: two.
7: Parent two.
4: Yeah.
7: In my family, I know there would have been a bit of an argument over who was parent one and parent two. But,
4: yeah, me too.
7: But look, I mean, this is serious.
4: That's madness. I mean, it's madness.
7: For decades, we've collected data on mothers and fathers. Now, statisticians won't be able to follow that trail of statistical data to find out where people's mothers and fathers came from or anything else about them. They're simply parents.
4: Could we please just have, you know, Father's Day get given, you know, jocks and socks, and Mother's Day and give Mum flowers and just enjoy the day without all of this nonsense going on? But I don't know whether you and I are whistling in the wind, because it seems like it's just gathering momentum, all of this nonsense.
7: Well, exactly. I mean, look, not everybody gets recognised on Mothers and Fathers Day.
4: No, of course not.
7: If you're not a parent, you don't get recognised.
4: Correct.
7: It's a reward for being a parent. And goodness knows, we need something. Parents, after years of dedicating yourself to raising a child, it's the least you could expect.
4: Yeah.
7: No, I think this is incredible. But the fact that it now has federal government imprimatur through the Australian Bureau of Statistics is even more worrying.
4: Yeah, even more worrying. Now, this is, I don't know what to think about this, actually. There's a new book coming out called Bondi Terror, in which the Premier, Chris Minns, said he went along with what was told to him, what happened on October 9, letting the pro-Palestinian rally go ahead at the town hall and the Opera House. And he called it, in this interview in the book, and I'll clean it up because I can't swear on radio, I just can't bring myself to do it, Nick. He called it bull dust, but you know what the word was. And he said it was because he was a baby premier. I don't really know what to think about that.
7: No. Look, he's admitted he's made a mistake.
4: Yeah, well, that's good.
7: In politicians these days. But, yeah, I mean, the police, if you remember that protest on October 9th, which was incredibly insensitive and badly timed, was not supposed to march to the Opera House. They were supposed to be limited to the region around the town hall. But when they started to march, the police let them go. They said, well, it was their policy just to allow them to let off steam. Minns, to his credit, now says that was bulldust, and he that he wouldn't do it now. And of course, he didn't. He tried to ban the march over the Harbour Bridge, which again was inflammatory. So look, he's learned his lesson. But the question here is: have the police learned their lesson? Do they now realise that allowing these people a bit of room to let off steam just gives room for hatred and horrific scenes, and just makes our city centre really a place where you don't want to go on a Saturday afternoon when they have these protests?
4: Oh, well, you got this. I don't know whether they're still doing it, but I think the Palestine Action Group is still marching up and down the city. They did it every Sunday for weeks and weeks and weeks and weeks, to the point where everyone just ignored them. Yeah, just on that, and listeners should know, the Premier does take advice, as any Premier should, from the police and anyone else in situations like that. But I understand what he's saying, that he was only relatively new in the job and a baby Premier at the time. But, he's called it, as you say, bull dust. Now, I think it is a carbon tax by stealth. They're considering the government, federal government, taking away the diesel rebate for farmers and mining companies. And Minerals Council of Australia Chief Executive Tanya Constable said it is, by doing that, a carbon tax by stealth. Hard to see it any other way.
7: Yeah, well, this rebate's been in place since 1957. They used to be able to claim it at the pumps. Now they have to claim it back, farmers and miners. And the reason is that the fuel tax, as we know, is actually a road tax. It's charged for this hypothecated revenue that gets spent on roads. So the more petrol or diesel you put in your car, presumably the more you're driving, the more roads you're using. But if you're using that off land, if you're using it to bring in the wheat on a massive broadacre farm, or you're using it in a mining company way away from actual roads, it shouldn't apply. And it shouldn't apply because it's going to it'd be another impost on farmers. It's a huge impost on farmers as it is. Diesel costs, you increase it by 52 cents a litre, what they would have to pay if they took this away. They can't get that money back. I mean, if you're growing wheat, you have to take the world price. So it's another cut up for farmers. It's another thing which is
4: unbelievable.
7: Driving inflation.
4: Now, our dear friend Christopher Bowen, a cross-agency working group to fight back against climate misinformation. That's all very Orwellian, isn't it, Nick? Because, silencing your critics.
7: Well, misinformation is anybody who doesn't agree with it.
4: That's right.
7: If they were really going to crack down on misinformation, then the promise that our electricity bills would come down by $275, which he made multiple times, well, that was misinformation, as it turned out. It's a worry. And also, I think the other thing, Tim, is equating what you think about climate change, whether you think it's a real thing, whether you think it's exaggerated, and energy policy. These are two different things. You can believe the planet is burning and warming horribly, but still think that their policy is rubbish. Those two things can go hand in hand, but they're trying to conflate the two. If you don't believe in everything Chris Bowen says, then you're a climate denial.
4: Yeah, maybe we should start a working group about his misinformation. What about that?
7: Indeed. Good idea. A cross-agency working
4: group. And who pays for that? Look, I've discussed this because I just think it's one of the greatest hypocrisies in the world, governments and tobacco excise. So a very bold move by the Angus Taylor to reduce the excise by 80% to bring the legal smokes back into line with the illegal ones. Very bold.
7: Yeah, but also what he's saying is, at the same time, a real crackdown on organised crime.
4: Yeah.
7: Because, the amount of cheap cigarettes sold, these have to come into the country somewhere. These are coming in shipping containers, and presumably the chances of them being detected are low enough that the criminal gangs say it's worth the risk. Well, if they're bringing in those, what else is coming in those shipping containers?
4: Precisely.
7: Piled up at Port Botany.
4: Yeah.
7: So I think it's right. Yes, we have to lower the excise because it's got a ridiculous level, but has to be combined with a really, really tough and serious crackdown on organised crime and smuggling.
4: Yeah, another firebombing in Melbourne overnight, you know.
7: Well, that's right.
4: Yeah, yeah. So, I mean, and that's regular down there, firebombings there. And these little, as we know, little tobacco shops just sprung up everywhere. And we all know, you know, what they're selling, and they've shut a few of them down. But, yeah, as I say, bold move. So, and, you know, I was saying, oh, I've only got 20 seconds left. I mean, if people want to smoke, they're going to smoke. And, you know, getting in the way of people, what they do, there's a bit of personal responsibility, Nick, with all of that. And,
7: I think so.
4: Yeah, they're bad for you. We know that. But we all know that, don't we? All right, mate.
7: Yeah. Well,
4: thank you. Yeah. Talk to you on Monday.
7: Thanks, Tim.
4: Yeah, Nick Cater. And we do all know that. We know too much drinking's bad for you, but, you know, personal responsibility rather than the bloody government getting involved in everything. It's 3 to 7.
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8: In Eastern Creek, a crash and medical emergency on the Walgrove Road eastbound on-ramp to the M4 motorway into Carlingford. Still seeing those late finishing roadworks on Pennant Hills Road southbound at the M2 motorway ramps. 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I'm Lisa Kowalski with the latest traffic on 2SM 1269.
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18: Good morning, I'm Jackie Richards. The Australian Education Union has hit back at comments from Nationals leader Matt Canavan, who claimed the feminisation of the school curriculum was leading young boys to the manosphere. In a statement, the union says the comments reflected a fundamentally incorrect portrayal of the education system. They went on to say these comments are either a malevolent mischaracterisation of Australia's education system for political gain or a display of complete ignorance of how the teaching profession operates. Drone specialists have been deployed from Australia to Nepal to assist with ongoing recovery efforts more than a week since devastating flooding began in the country. The team, including members of Fire and Rescue New South Wales and the Queensland Fire Department, will depart in the coming days as part of a 15-person disaster assistance response team. They will use advanced drone technology to provide rapid mapping and imaging to support Nepali authorities' search operations, with 38 Australians among thousands still unaccounted for. The US is investigating reports that an airstrike on Iran this week hit a home where dozens of people were gathered to celebrate a wedding. Vice President J.D. Vance says the US never targets civilians in combat, but added that sometimes things happen. Vance said they were investigating because they care and want to know, saying when our military makes mistakes, they learn from them and try to get better. A six-year-old boy has died from scurvy in Queensland. A coroner has found Brisbane boy Connor Dean died after a cardiac arrest at the Queensland Children's Hospital in 2024, suffering brain damage, most likely a result of the health condition. The disease, once common among sailors, is now very rare in Australia and usually treatable, and occurs when you don't get enough vitamin C from your diet. Connor also had Down syndrome and suffered declining health before his death, including kidney failure and testing positive for parainfluenza. Scans later showed bone changes consistent with scurvy, and blood tests found extremely low levels of vitamin C. US Vice President J.D. Vance has told journalists that the ongoing conflict between the United States and Iran is not a war. Vance says there's no active shooting and that major combat operations only lasted around 6 weeks. He says the conflict is now just the US protecting global shipping in the Strait of Hormuz. The lawyer of US woman Lindsay Clancy, who is accused of murdering her three children, has blamed one juror for not following the court's instructions on reasonable doubt, asking for them to be removed. The deadlocked jury has again told the judge after nearly a week of deliberations that they can't agree on whether Clancy should be held accountable for her children's deaths, with her lawyer arguing she was suffering postpartum psychosis. The judge sent the jury home for the weekend after saying removing one juror would be a sensitive undertaking. And UK beer drinkers are being warned to be on the lookout for bootleg booze after two truck trailers full of Guinness were stolen from an industrial estate. The theft is reportedly equal to more than 70,000 pints and worth more than £20,000. Police are still hunting for the thieves. To sport, Hawthorn have shocked minor premiers Fremantle with a 32-point win in week one of the AFL finals. The 72-40 upset sees the Hawks get next week off before hosting a preliminary final at the MCG for a chance to make it through to the decider. Tonight's finals action sees Geelong host Carlton. And the young Socceroos have drawn 2-2 against Malaysia in the second round of their under-20s Asian Cup qualifiers. The Aussies were down 2-1 by the 80th minute before a late goal saw the match finish level. They now turn their attention to a clash against Indonesia on Sunday. In finance, the Dow Jones closed up 624 points at 53,686, and the Australian dollar is worth 72.01 US cents. That's Super Radio Network News. Bright and sunny this morning with light winds today. Westerly gusts getting up to around 25 kilometres per hour and becoming much lighter by the evening. Heading for cooler tops of 23 degrees in the city, 25 in the west. Summery conditions on the way tomorrow with the mercury breaking into the low 30s. A chance of rain in the west and strong winds. Fine and sunny again on Sunday and Monday. That's the latest 2SM News. I'm Jackie Richards.
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4: Yeah, lovely, bright, sunny morning, and it'll be about 23 degrees today, but windy, might be a bit of rain in the west, and as Jackie said, about 31 tomorrow, and then going back to a bit more normal September next week and a few showers about. I just got to play this for you for the obvious reason. I'll tell you what the reason is, and most of you know. Yeah, very sad. I can't believe it, actually. 20 years ago, it was Steve Irwin was killed, of course. He's stabbed in the chest by that barb from Array, which is an extraordinary way, just random way for a guy like Steve Irwin to, sadly, leave this life 20 years ago. But here he is, talking about the python that he's got with him.
12: The only reason I'm doing this is because this one's a python, and as you see, he won't bite because he can't eat me,
16: and he doesn't feel scared. I don't scare him, so he won't bite, and he hasn't got venom. Now, that's a python, but it's very difficult from a distance to tell a python from a... you might have to cut him, he's biting my neck. Serious. Yeah.
19: What do you do?
16: Well, if I watch the telly, I should be able to... Can you get a close in on this?
20: Oh, my God.
16: Yeah.
20: Oh, my God, look at that.
16: Oh, it's going to let go, yep. Perfect.
20: Did that hurt?
16: No. Sorry about that.
4: Steve Irwin. Well, Python, as most of you do know, Steve Irwin let his python loose at the Logies all those years ago, and it did bite me on the upper thigh, so I can attest to the fact that pythons certainly do bite. Yeah, 20 years ago we lost Steve Irwin. That's spooky, isn't it? Mark's on the line for us. Morning, Mark.
21: Yeah, good morning, Tim. Good to talk to you.
4: You too. Happy Friday.
21: Yeah, happy Friday. I just wanted to talk about Tanya Plibersek, but if I could just say something quickly on Chris Minns.
4: Mm.
21: I'm sorry, I was a baby premier, just doesn't cut it.
4: Yeah.
21: You're the premier of New South Wales, and we all saw what happened in December at Bondi, which is everything that that happened under his watch led to that.
4: Well, you know, what happened on October 9 on the steps of the Opera House was just reprehensible. And for him to call it bull dust, I'll tidy it up, he used the other word, in this new book, which is called Bondi Terror, which I must say might be worth a read.
21: Yeah, but as Premier of New South Wales, I'm sorry.
4: Oh, yeah, absolutely. Responsibility stops with him. Yeah, yep, absolutely.
21: He should step down if he's not up for the job, step down. Let somebody who is up for the job do it.
4: All right. Okay. Tanya.
21: She's out there, you know, having a go about the excise tax.
4: Yeah.
21: It's going to kill people. Well, this week, we've had two innocent people killed by organised criminals. And, you know, if people are using illicit tobacco, isn't that less regulated and isn't that more likely to kill people as well?
4: Well, for me, and I've never had a cigarette in my mouth, it's one of the great hypocrisies, tobacco, because if they really were serious, and they're not, they just ban them altogether. Now, you can't do that. They won't do that. They make too much money out of it. So for the Liberal Party to say, well, we'll drop the excise back to make the smokes, the legal ones, the same price as the illegal ones. Now, if that, Mark, brings about, decreasing the amount of organised crime, well, that's a good thing. And I'm going to say it again.
21: Absolutely.
4: I mean, the personal responsibility. I mean, how much do you want government in your life? It's all very well for Tanya Plibersek to say, if we do that, then, you know, we're not taking care of people and more people will smoke. Well, more people take up the smokes. That's their responsibility, not Tanya Plibersek or anyone in government.
21: Yeah, and we've got to keep in mind that Tanya Plibersek is married to Michael Coutts Trotter, who was convicted of heroin trafficking.
4: Yeah, long time ago.
21: And served time in jail, come straight out of jail and straight into a government job.
4: Yeah, that's true.
21: He's now in a high position in the government, getting paid more than $648,000 a year.
4: Yeah, he is. That's all true. And, mate, I've got to leave you because I've got an interview coming up. And you'd expect that from Tanya Plibersek. And just remember, you know, it's a Labor government. They actually like to be in your life as much as they possibly can, especially this one. When it comes to all of it, I mean, everyone knows smoking's bad for you. It's not exactly a news flash. That it is, and people do smoke because it's still a legal product. Mind you can hardly smoke anywhere, so you become a pariah and a leper when you're going to go out to the bottom of the building. And you know what you end up with, by the way? I just remember when we were at the old 2UE building in Greenwich. There's a little garden bed out there in the front of the building, absolutely full of cigarette butts. I mean, I just used to go feeding. I mean, it's a dirty, revolting, disgusting habit, as far as I'm concerned. But that's none of my business if you smoke. And provided, of course, you're not blowing it in my face. You're right to do it. I'll defend. 7:10.
22: 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Sydney traffic.
8: On the M5 in Moorbank, we have a crash westbound at Moorbank Avenue over in the right-hand lane, and in Roselle, getting very busy on the city-bound approaches to the Anzac Bridge from City Westlink and the M4 Tunnel. It's 20% off store-wide at Winston with a Y. Save on blinds and curtains, crim-safe security, shutters and awnings. 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I'm Lisa Kowalski with the latest traffic on 2SM 1269.
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4: Yeah, 14 past 7. Graham sent me this email. Oh, Graham, and thank you. He had a house fire last night caused by one of those portable battery chargers. I was at Norwest Private Hospital with my oldest daughter, who's sick there, and now my wife's in Blacktown Hospital with smoke and toxin inhalation. No, oh, Graham. Master bedroom's a mess, and the fire department got here very quickly, in a few minutes, which is extraordinary. Well, the fires, they're outstanding. Clean up and cost to get things back to normal start today. Oh, geez, Graham. Just wants to let me and all of you know to consider safely disposing of those chargers as they are super dangerous. Yes, indeed. And Graham, so are chargers that you, the cheaper ones that you buy from overseas. I was just telling Justy the story, and it goes back a number of years when I was a member at Oatlands Golf Club, and haven't been a member of the club for a long time. But we used to have those, push buggies that had a little battery, a little knob that you'd turn it, go forward and go back. And those batteries were of the size of a couple of house bricks and about as heavy. And you used to be able to store your buggy with the battery in the clubhouse, in the pro shop. And they had a couple of fires there. So eventually they had to say to the members, look, you can leave the buggy. You've got to take the battery with you. So you'd unplug the battery and put it in the boot. And that was a long time ago. And that's not the chargers. That was a big, thick, as I say, size of two house bricks battery. But Graham, I'm really, really very sorry that happened to you, mate. And all the best. God, and, Father's Day on the weekend. So you have a happy one or as best you can. Now, listen. Listen, my next guest has worked with Google and Amazon, so that's fairly high profile. He's a human behaviourist and also a mentalist. His name is Andy Nunn. Now, apparently, a lot more people are experiencing a conflict with the boss. How so? Let's talk to Andy and find out why. G'day, Andy.
2: Good morning, Tim. How are you?
4: Mate, I'm good. It would seem to me having a conflict with the boss is not a particularly good career move, huh?
2: Definitely not. It can be quite challenging, though.
4: So why are people having a conflict with the boss? Are they feeling more empowered to do it? What's the story behind that?
2: I guess there's so many things that come into play. The thing I focus on with my work is I try and work out how people think, how we make decisions, and how we're influencing people. And in the workplace, it can be quite a high-pressure sort of situation, especially with the change and uncertainty at the moment. And trying to create a good relationship with your boss can be quite difficult, depending on what type of boss you have. And also, a lot of managers get put into their position, not because they're good managers, but they were good at something else, which can cause a lot of challenges.
4: Well, interesting you should say that. I mean, I'm in this business and I've experienced some very good bosses and some very bad ones, but that's in my view. You know what I'm saying? I mean, some people might have thought the ones I thought were crook were very good. But I'll tell you a quick story. Very, very early in my career in broadcasting, I had a boss who actually said to me, he said, I deserve your respect. And I said to him, probably unwisely, well, you don't deserve respect, you earn it. Well, that went down like a lead balloon, I can tell you. So the relationship with the boss is going to vary person to person,
2: Definitely. Yeah. And I remember when I first became a leader, I think I was in my mid-20s, and my idea was, I know what, I'm just going to make my team on my friends. And that didn't work out for me at all. It was a hard journey. It was a very, very difficult task.
4: What some people might be saying to us listening to this, well, the boss is the boss and what the boss says goes. But I imagine that's not the case as we're sitting here now in 2026.
2: Yeah, I think that's important. A lot of people, especially now with the information landscape we're in, every level, whether you're a manager or you're working below them, you're reporting to your manager, you like to be a free thinker. You know, you like to be independent. You like to think that you're going out and charging away somehow.
4: Would it be the case that maybe a younger employee wouldn't, and I'll use that word again, wouldn't be feeling too empowered to challenge the boss or, you know, rock the boat, if you like, whereas an older employee maybe?
2: Yeah, definitely. I think, you know, we have a bias that comes into play there, which is the authority bias. So we look at people and managers, younger people coming in that are new. I guess that there's a few things that can come into play here. There's an interesting sort of effect called the Dunning-Kruger effect.
4: Yeah,
2: essentially,
4: right.
2: when people come in, I love this one. It's people come in when they've got low levels of competence, so they're brand new in a job. You often find their confidence is quite high. They don't line up very well. But the opposite is true. People with high competence have lower levels of confidence. And we think it's because they know what they don't know. They have more understanding that they're missing so much.
4: So
2: a new employee can actually sometimes think they know a lot more than what they actually do, which can be a challenge for the manager in itself.
4: Well, yeah, and the challenge for the manager would be to manage that. I mean, that's what management's all about, hey?
2: Yeah, definitely. And that again, like, I go in and I teach leaders about the biases that come into play here because we often don't respond to someone's behaviour. We respond to our own interpretation of it, and that's the difficult thing you need to sort of understand.
4: Yeah. Yeah, the biases. Explain to all of us cognitive bias. What's that?
2: So a cognitive bias is essentially a shortcut. Our brains have to try and process millions of bits of information at any given time. And evolutionary psychologists would say they sort of evolved in order to, it's all about speed. So these are a feature, it's not a bug.
4: Yeah.
2: It allows us to make really rapid decisions in the moment. There's hundreds of different biases that come into play, and overall they're really great. But when it comes to high pressure decisions or decisions that matter, it's really important that you check your bias and sort of understand that it might not be correct.
4: Hmm. Yeah, it's interesting, isn't it? Because I'm just thinking, and perhaps our business is pretty unusual. I've been in it a long time, and I've had a succession of owners and managers. They've all had different personalities, different ways of doing things. And I imagine, I mean, for the employee, is it a matter of adjusting to that? I mean, how much challenging questioning can you actually do without, you know, jeopardising your job?
2: Yeah, I think it's important. A lot of this challenging and questioning is internal. You do it for yourself.
4: Right. Yeah,
2: It's not about just constantly questioning your boss and trying to understand them. It's often trying to understand your own interpretation. So if somebody does an action, let's imagine you've got a new manager that's just come into work.
4: Yeah.
2: You're already a bit nervous. They've come in and you're like, I hope they like me, you know, because you want to get this promotion.
4: Sure, yeah.
2: But with your first interaction, they seem quite cold. So your brain, rather than just going, oh, they might be busy, it says, they mustn't like me. and then later that day, you get a really direct email that's just really to the point.
4: Yeah.
2: Then what happens then, there's a few sort of biases that come into play. We have this, what you call a fundamental attribution error, which we assume that someone's tone and body language reflects their personality. So them being cold when they saw you, you're probably like, okay, well, they're rude. They're a rude manager.
4: Yeah, yeah, you're right.
2: Then rather than considering the situation that it's the manager's first day, you interpret it that they don't like you. So you internalize it. And then we have like the primacy effect, so an early impression. So because that's your first impression of this boss, it basically influences every other interaction you have with them until they prove you wrong. And even when they prove you wrong, you might think that it's all a front. It's a difficult thing.
4: It is. Yeah, it is. And what about, as it occurs to me as I'm speaking to, what about the timing of all of that? I mean, don't go barging in. I mean, the boss might be, and you might be, having a bad day dealing with something else. They've got something else on their mind and another problem they're dealing with, and you might come barging in with your problem. So in other words, timing, make sure you know have got the boss's attention, is in the right mood, she's in the right mood, whatever it may be. Would that be something, a piece of advice you'd give?
2: Yeah, definitely. And I think one of the most important things with managers, and I don't think it's done enough, like as a manager when I was working, one thing that I would always do, and this checks your bias, and it does it both ways, as the manager and as all the employee, and it's to have regular one-on-one catch-ups.
4: Yeah, right.
2: A lot of managers think they're a waste of time, but they're so important for culture, making sure that the bias is in place. So if you have the discussion, you see someone's late a couple of times, but when you have a conversation with them, you can sort of understand the bigger picture.
4: Yeah. It's,
2: the thing with bias, you're making the decision on incomplete information. Your brain's trying to make sense of the world.
4: Yeah.
2: But in the one-on-one, you can find out that they've got problems at home. Maybe this week their That's wife's it. Away yeah. and they That's have it. To take their kid.
4: Yeah.
2: There's so many things that could be at play, but then you can set clear expectations of what you expect from them, and you can let the rest of the team know if you have to make any sort of alterations.
4: Yeah, absolutely. It's interesting information, is because, as I say, and you know, some people may have had the same boss for 20 or 30 years, but this business I'm in, there's been lots of them, all different, and as I say, some good, some bad. But that's a perception thing. That might be my perception. Other people might have thought they were terrific, yeah?
2: Yeah, definitely. I think some people like really direct bosses.
4: Yep.
2: You know, some people like to be micromanaged. I'm not somebody who likes that.
4: No, neither am I.
2: Some people don't like it when the boss just allows them to have independence and go and do their own thing.
4: Yeah.
2: I think it is a difficult thing sometimes matching people with certain bosses. But I think there can be a lot of work done into training. Because the manager at the end of the day is a coach.
4: Yeah,
2: you want your team to be a version of yourself as a manager who can go out and fill your job if you weren't there that day. You don't want that person to be so reliant on your input as a manager.
4: Gotcha. Yeah, gotcha. Mate, it's been fascinating to talk to you, Andy. Thanks for your time. Great to talk to you. Thanks.
2: Thank you so much, Tim.
4: Yeah, well, when you work with Google and Amazon, you know what you're talking about. Interesting fella, behaviorist and mentalist. Yes, dealing with the manager at work, minefield for everybody, I guess. G'day, Matt. Had a laugh with the 6 o'clock news. The government losing $3 billion in tax revenue from the illegal cigarettes and tobacco coming in. Well, the Labor government have put us in $1 trillion in debt. And they're worried about $3 billion. Well, I know cigarettes and alcohol are bad for you. We all do, Matt. That's the thing. We all know that. Well, too much alcohol. But you see, you know, I said it yesterday. We almost glorify alcohol. You know, when I and you know, back I don't now because of health issues that I've had. I just don't actually. I might have a couple of vodkas, but wine tastes like petrol. I mean, beer's too filling, so I don't drink anywhere near as much as I used to. And I certainly did back in the 70s, back in the day. But and we all know drinking too much is bad for us. We all know cigarettes are bad for us. It's not like it's a news flash, but. Matt says, LOL, why don't you just keep buying the illegal stuff? Well, Matt, while the Labor Party's in power, that's what you'll have to do. If the Liberals get in, they're going to drop the excise by 80%, and maybe, just maybe. And the do-gooders are all saying, oh, well, that'll just mean people will smoke more. I don't know about that. Just by the way, just on Father's Day, and, you know, you've got that school, the French school in Maroubra. What do they want to call it? Unified Parents' Day or something. Can't we just have Father's Day and Mother's Day? But just on that, and been around a long time and had a lot of conversations about Father's Day with some dads who might be, you know, estranged from their kids on Sunday and haven't seen the kids for a while. There might be drama with dad, haven't spoken to dad for a long time. And just remember, there's people that are going to be experiencing that on Father's Day, and you know, they'll see all the ads on television, and you know, there'll be us talking about how great Father's Day is, and it is. You know, I'm having dinner with mine, but we're doing it on Saturday night rather than Sunday because you know, Sundays I'd like to chill out a bit because of doing this job on a Monday morning, so I'm going to see them. But if you're in that category, I mean, just go easy on yourself. I mean, spend the day the best way you can, or maybe just, you know, just forget that it's there, because I know there's a lot of people like that who just think Father's Day, yeah. Not for me. I get it. Understand. It's 27 past 7, news time.
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8: In Rozelle, looking quite busy along the City West Link and M4 Tunnel eastbound coming onto the Anzac Bridge this morning. Moore Park congested citybound on Anzac Parade at Cleveland Street. 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I'm Lise Kowalski with the latest traffic on 2SM 1269.
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18: Good morning. I'm Jackie Richards. Two more Australians have been found amidst the devastation of the Nepal-Tibet floods, bringing the total number of missing Aussies down to 36. It follows drone specialists from Australia being deployed to the country to assist with ongoing recovery efforts more than a week since the flooding began. The team, including members of Fire and Rescue New South Wales and the Queensland Fire Department, will depart in the coming days as part of a 15-person disaster assistance response team. They will use advanced drone technology to provide rapid mapping and imaging to support Nepali authorities' search operations, with thousands still unaccounted for. State and territory health ministers will head to a meeting in Sydney this morning to discuss the proposed private health insurance rebate changes for older Australians. Currently, Australians over 65 receive a larger rebate on premiums than those under 65 on the same income, with the federal government announced earlier this year that they wanted to establish more generational equality, dropping the Howard era policy. The state and territory ministers are concerned the move will worsen the strain on the public health system, and those older Australians who can't cover the price difference potentially dropping their private cover. A warning before this next story, it discusses domestic violence. Daniel Billings, who brutally stabbed to death his former girlfriend, 28-year-old Molly Ticehurst, in 2024, was confronted with the impact of his actions by her loved ones in court yesterday. The family and best friend of Miss Ticehurst delivered victim impact statements at the Supreme Court hearing in Orange on Thursday. In the weeks before Miss Ticehurst was killed, Billings was charged with several counts of sexual assault and domestic violence offences against her. The tragic murder has since influenced legislative reform in New South Wales, helping reshape domestic violence and bail laws. For domestic and family violence support, you can contact 1-800-RESPECT or Full Stop Australia on 1-800-385-578. An ICE officer in the US has been charged, accused of lying to investigators about the events leading up to the non-fatal shooting of a Venezuelan man during last year's immigration crackdown in Minneapolis. Christian Castro has been accused of shooting Julio Cesar Sorcelles in the leg back in January. Federal authorities accused the victim of beating an officer with a broom handle and a snow shovel, but video evidence showed the officer may have lied about the encounter. Castro is the first officer charged by the Trump administration relating to the conduct during Operation Metro Surge, during which ICE officers shot dead US citizen Renee Good and Alex Pretty. Feminist icon Gloria Steinem has passed away at the age of 92. The former journalist, who once went undercover as a Playboy bunny to expose working conditions, was known as a trailblazer for women's equality. Women from across the globe are paying their respects, including marathon runner Catherine Switzer, who famously ran the Boston Marathon in 1967 when women were banned from competing, who posted that she had lost one of her heroes. And around 40 years since the first Tangara's rolled out of the factory in Newcastle, New South Wales, the new Tangara Life Extension program is celebrating a major step forward. This week, the first of 55 refurbished Tangaras re-entered service, operating in the Sydney eastern suburbs and Illawarra. Two sports suspended Sydney Swan Nick Blakey could be on the hunt for a new club. Reports are emerging the 26-year-old has expressed interest in being traded at the end of the season. He is one of five players suspended by the Bloods for the rest of the AFL season for breaching club standards. A Victorian police investigation is also underway into an alleged sexual assault, but no charges have been laid and the players have denied any wrongdoing. According to the Sydney Morning Herald, sources say Blakey's relationship with the club is in turmoil, the player angry about the club's handling of the situation, and the Swans unhappy with Blakey's involvement. In finance, the Dow Jones closed up 624 points at 53,686, and the Australian dollar is worth 72.00 US cents. That's Super Radio Network News.
7: Bright and sunny this morning with light winds today. Westerly gusts getting up to around 25 kilometres per hour and becoming much lighter by the evening. Heading for cooler tops of 23 degrees in the city, 25 in the west. Summery conditions on the way tomorrow with the mercury breaking into the low 30s, a chance of rain in the west and strong winds. Fine and sunny again on Sunday and Monday. That's the latest 2SM News. I'm Jackie Richards.
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4: Yes, a lovely Friday it is at 25 minutes to 8. Now, I do like to ask questions when I see things. I saw briefly, I must say, I didn't see the whole speech, this Chanel Contos at the press club. I think that was on Wednesday. And she's from the Teachers Consent Organisation, their chief executive. And this whole idea of algorithms needing to be opt-in. So you're going to say to yourself, well, what good would that do? Well, greater control over content served online, which we talk about incessantly, particularly as it relates to young men. So to flesh it out more, I've got Nathan Powell, who's the co-founder of Fabulate. And I saw something that Nathan said on LinkedIn during the week about all of this. And I've got Nathan Powell from Fabulate on the line. G'day, Nathan.
11: Good morning, Tim, and happy Friday.
4: Yeah, same to you, mate. First, tell the listeners about Fabulate. What do you guys do?
11: We're an influencer marketing platform in more than 18 countries and broadly expanding further and wider across the world, built here in Australia.
4: Okay. So when I saw Chanel Contos, I can understand, and she's quite a young person, I think she looks like to be in her 20s, that she's saying that it needs to be an opt-in for protection. Would that broadly work, opting in?
11: Yeah, look, I think it's important to look at the laws of what the government's actually proposing. And okay. I think while they are starting to look at how they can make it safer, only one of these ideas is around the algorithmic recommendation. And I think that is probably the topic that's most on the table at this point in time.
4: Yeah.
11: Basically, what that's going to do is it will remove the ability for the platform to find content and serve it to you.
4: Okay.
11: And they want to move more towards a chronological basis where, based on who you follow, will provide that content for you to display.
4: Yeah, I'm not a huge social media user. The one that I use the most is Facebook, and that's to keep in contact with friends. I've got an X account. I look at that for news. I haven't got TikTok or any of those sort of things. So, you know, I'm probably not the one to talk to. But when you're talking about that, and I noticed you said on LinkedIn that misogyny, violence and hatred doesn't start when you open an app, yeah?
11: Yeah, look, that's a big thing. I think these social media only shines a light to society as in general. So whilst it has, you know, it has the ability and plays a role in amplifying a lot of those behaviours, a lot of that exists in classrooms and schools and homes now. So banning and impacting the way in which social media obviously works and performs is, in a lot of ways, treating the symptom and not the disease.
4: Yeah, and we've all said for a long time, governments, schools, parents especially, and the community have all got a role to play here, haven't they?
11: Yeah, and I think that's a good point, because so much of the conversation is about how we're looking at kid-proofing the internet, when I think really we should use education to internet-proof our kids.
4: Yeah.
11: Protection's absolutely important, but I think it's the preparation that matters as well. We can't just assume that if we don't educate people for the new world that we're going in, they're going to know how to act and use and behave and use the tools that are in front of them today.
4: Yeah, and I think parents and grandparents would know this as much as I know this, and it's not just kids we're talking about. I'm going to talk about my own 30-somethings. I mean, they don't watch commercial television. They spend their lives online, whether that's YouTube or whatever it might be, and looking stuff online all of the time. And so that's, you know, a couple of generations beyond what the kids are doing. And we're worried about teenagers. But, I mean, when you go down one of these algorithm rabbit holes, where can they go from there? Is it really that dangerous that they can literally be taken to all sorts of nasty places? I guess that is the case, yeah?
11: I think what algorithms are really good at, think of them like a personal shopper that knows exactly what you're looking to buy for any particular moment.
4: I understand.
11: So if you watch or view a piece of content for an extended period of time, those algorithms learn what actually holds your attention. And I think looking at the algorithm just purely as the problem here, I think, is the issue.
4: Yeah.
11: And because they can obviously provide and surface as much good content as they can bad bad content.
4: Correct.
11: So
4: yeah.
11: Really, rather than making this an algorithm conversation, it should be what's the type of content as a society that we want actually people publishing and putting online.
4: Okay. Finally, I mean, Chanel's idea about opting in sort of makes sense to me because then you're choosing. Do you agree or not?
11: Yeah, but yeah. In defense of the platforms here, you know, Facebook, Instagram, YouTube, they already give you a degree of control.
4: Yeah, they do.
11: They're
4: yeah.
11: already giving you the option to be able to opt in or opt out of certain different types of content or the way the feed works.
4: Mm.
11: I just question whether a whole lot of people would actually do that just purely because of the utility that a lot of these algorithms actually provide the users.
4: Yeah. And I'm going to say, too, correct me if I'm wrong, I just reckon the kids are so good at this now. When you say kids, let's talk about, you know, teenagers, you know, banned from social media under 16. They've all got around that because they're smarter than everybody else, aren't they? The kids know how to do it all.
11: I think you've touched on a really important topic.
4: Yeah.
11: Education needs to be the way forward with anything that we tackle as a society.
4: Yeah.
11: And right now, instead of us trying to lean into the goods, the good parts that social media provide, we're focusing and obsessing on the bad parts.
4: Yeah.
11: When instead, if we started this at a grassroots, either a community or an education perspective, what would society and the use of social media actually look differently?
4: Yeah. Great to talk to you, mate. That's very insightful. Thanks, pal. Good to talk to you.
11: Likewise. Have a great weekend.
4: Yeah, you too. Nathan Powell from Fabulate. It is 19 to 8.

0: Our House, a lovely old song by Crosby, Stills, Nash and Young, but everything is easy. No, it's not. Ben Southall, is it?
1: It's a bit hard at the moment, Timbo.
0: Benny from Cobden Hayson Real Estate. We talked to him on a Friday. Now, a couple of things, and we discussed this all week. The Commonwealth Bank, no less, the biggest lender in the country. It was

0: is the worst they've seen it in a very long time.
1: Mm.
0: Are you seeing that yourself?
1: Yep, everyone's saying the same thing. Yeah. There's plenty of pundits out there saying it's the worst that they've seen in history. But this is, as I've mentioned before, it's a proper correction. We've had little, you know, bumps before, and it bounces back the following year, but that ain't going to happen now.
0: No, and when you're talking about a drop or a correction, if you like, of 13, 12%, and by the way, folks, this varies from state to state, but Sydney and Melbourne are the worst. Yeah.
1: Yep.
0: Is that because we're the biggest? Is that,
1: More than likely. Yeah. Epicenter starts at the middle and then it just starts to work its way out.
0: Yeah.
1: Everybody sort of follows after the two big cities first.
0: Yeah. Are people fighting their way through this? See, you know, I keep saying RBA meets September 28 and 29, likelihood of interest rates going up again.
1: Mm.
0: So now we're end of September and people might say to themselves, and first home buyers too,
1: yep.
0: Oh, no, it's too uncertain. I don't want to, maybe I should wait till next year. But then you've got the whole, well, maybe if I sell my joint now, I'm selling at the low end of the market, buying at the low end of the market. All of those theories.
1: Mm-hmm.
0: What do people do? Goodness sake.
1: It's a minefield because nobody knows what to do. And everyone is turning to the media to find out, well, what should I do? We have certainly noticed that there's been a bit more of an uplift in people making that decision to buy something.
0: Okay.
1: So buyers always see the decline ahead of everybody else.
0: Okay.
1: So they start factoring in, well, if I'm going to buy something now, I'll make an offer at X price on the basis that I think that's what it'll be worth in 6 months' time.
0: Hmm.
1: And so that correction happens really hard with the buyers. It takes a bit of time for the vendors to get aligned with the new pricing.
0: Hmm.
1: And it feels like in our market, most of the vendors are aligned to the new pricing now, which is, like you mentioned, 12 up to about 15% from where it was in Easter.
0: Right.
1: So we're starting to see some sales trickle through.
0: Okay, a couple of things. Sellers sort of being a bit too optimistic, and I know auction clearance rates are pretty bad, so that says to me, well, they're not selling.
1: Mm-hmm.
0: So do then the sellers bring the price down, and do the buyers look for a bargain? So is there somewhere where all of that meets in the middle?
1: It feels like it's starting to happen now.
0: Okay.
1: But if we get a huge injection of property into the market in spring, well, then that could certainly test the waters yet again.
0: Yeah, spring tends to be a time when people like to sell. Why is that, by the way?
1: I think we're close to the coast. The gardens look great. The weather's out.
0: Yeah,
1: people
0: yeah.
1: feel good. But every area is different. In the inner west where we operate, winter's quite nice there because those old Victorian homes feel lovely and toasty and the fire's on.
0: Yeah, you've got the fire on. Yeah,
1: feels good.
0: Yeah.
1: Whereas, you know, where you hailed from over in the east by the water.
0: Yeah.
1: Unless the sun's out, it's not very great when it's a bit cold and bleak and the southerlies come through.
0: Yeah, over there, where I live now, I mean, the wattle's coming out and the springtime at God's Great Garden where I live now. That's an interesting point, that, isn't it? Because it is about perception a bit, isn't it, when
1: it
0: you
1: is.
0: sell something?
1: Yeah, it is. And people, like, we're funny creatures. We like to do things when we feel good. And we feel good in spring because it's great.
0: Yeah, yeah, we do. Another topic, vacancy rates.
1: Yes.
0: For rents.
1: Yep.
0: What's that like?
1: I know
0: you got the numbers there.
1: We had a couple, so we're looking at this week. So to put into context, when the vacancy rates sit between 2 and 3% in Sydney, that's usually a relatively tight market. So we're sitting around about 1.7. So we're below already a consistent tight market. And for our office in the inner west, we're sitting at 0.5, which means there's a lot of pressure on the availability of homes for people to move into, which then keeps the rents relatively high.
0: Yeah, what causes the vacancy rate to be, oh God, that's under 2%? Goodness me.
1: Under 2%.
0: What causes that? People are not moving or landlords are increasing the rent? What's the story?
1: Well, it just comes back down to supply. I went down a bit more of a rabbit hole on this and I thought, well, why is supply a bit tight?
0: Yeah.
1: And we had a QS come in, a quantity surveyor come in and share some data with us this week. And so he referenced the, this could have something to do with the public housing, which is available. So I thought, oh, this is a really interesting pathway to go down.
0: It is.
1: And so if I go back to the 1970s, give or take, it was about 200,000 available public housing there.
0: Mm.
1: Population's doubled to now and they've only added an extra 90,000 homes to the system.
0: Wow.
1: So then during all those years, it would be fair to say that the mums and dad investors were the ones which were providing the housing for everybody out there.
0: Yeah.
1: And so that's been taken away from them now, and the government haven't put more houses out there.
0: Hmm.
1: So you can sort of see how this out of balance is happening out there.
0: Yeah, but what about affordable housing, though? They keep banging on about that. You know, there's the old Forest High building. They're talking about building affordable housing there. I mean, is that pie in the sky?
1: I don't think it's pie in the sky, but who's building it? It's not the government building it now. They're relying on the developers, and then after last week, those developers are going under.
0: Yeah.
1: So somebody needs to probably take a little bit of ownership here.
0: Well, just quickly on the Baffler situation, I mean, that's really serious.
1: Mm.
0: Yeah, isn't it?
1: Mm.
0: I mean, they're trying to find money to pay their wages and a couple of $1 billion in debt. And you have to say to yourself, how did it get that far to the point where they're in that much trouble?
1: Well, I guess we bang on about every single week. It always comes back to the same space. It's the people with Australia's credit card that just keeps tapping.
0: Yep.
1: And Blind Freddy could tell you that whoever's at the top in politics aren't spending our money that well.
0: Kerry Pecker said that too.

0: He did.
1: Yeah. Why would I give you any more money? You don't spend it very well.
0: Yep.
1: Good to see you, mate.
0: You too.
1: You're having a busy day today. I know you are.
0: Will
1: do. That's Benny Salford from Cobden. Hey, said, love talking to him on a Friday, 13 to 8. And opposition leader in New South Wales, Kelly Sloan, after this.
2: 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Sydney
3: in
2: traffic.
3: Concord, we have a car and bicycle crash on Homebush Bay Drive southbound past Concord Road. It's over in the right-hand lane. Collerton, a reported breakdown on the Roper Road eastbound on-ramp towards the M4. The Jayco made for summer sale is now on with great deals across the range. Visit Jayco Sydney today and get summer ready. Hurry in September 12. I'm Lisa Kowalski with the latest traffic on 2SM 1269.
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4: Farmers are furious about the New South Wales government's so-called pink map. 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
5: Once it has been mapped pink, we are restricted down to a 3 metre fire break on our property boundary, and there is no way you can put any sort of a fire appliance that's safely up such a tight track. 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
1: Yeah, by way of introduction to Kelly Sloan at 10 minutes to 8, the innocents paying the price for Sydney's gang war. And not just the two that happened recently. I can tell you, you might remember some of them. Since 2024, there was Bol Deng. In 2025, Kim Duncan, Kim T. Tran. In 2025, John Versace. Same year, Luke Manasseh. Gilbert Shino in 2025. Chris Bagsherian, that will haunt me for the rest of my life, the 85-year-old. Mistaken identity. Marco Tapia, just this week. Joshua McDonald, this week. Innocence caught up in the crossfire in the gang war. The leader of the opposition in our state, Kelly Sloan's on the line. G'day.
11: Oh, good morning, Tim.
1: It's unacceptable in the extreme.
11: It is unacceptable. This Labor government has lost control of gangland war on our streets. And as you rightly point out, this is no longer crim versus crim. This is now innocent people shot dead in their beds or in the driveway of suburban homes, grandfathers being kidnapped, and something must change.
1: What needs to change? Do we have enough police for a start?
11: Well, the police need to be resourced properly and supported properly to address what is this new frontier where you have organised crime gangs recruiting middlemen, or their middle kids actually.
1: That's right. Kids.
11: A lot of the time.
1: Yeah,
11: going out to do their dirty work. So they're sitting in some mansion over in Lebanon or Southeast Asia keeping their hands clean and getting kids to do the dirty work, reckless kids who are pumped full of testosterone, who are missing their targets.
1: Yeah.
11: So there's a few things that we think as a coalition they need to be doing, and we are proposing and say we would introduce. We would double the money for the New South Wales Crime Commission to go after organised crime.
1: Yep.
11: We'd also go after these guys where it hurts the most for them, and that is their wallets. So we would go after their money for the unexplained wealth that they suddenly have. So if they're driving around in flash cars with watches and they cannot say where that money came from, we will take their money. That, to some extent, that happens at the moment, but we would make those proposals much stronger, so the burden of proof is on the criminal to explain where their money came from. And we also need to be putting pressure on our federal agencies to bring these people back from overseas and make them accountable for, you know, what they are doing on Sydney suburbs.
1: Yeah. You know, I watched the Minister Yasmin Catley on the news last night talking very tough. But, you know, Kelly, it's one thing to talk tough. You actually have to be tough.
11: Well, she's trying to talk tough, but she's in denial because she is saying there isn't a problem. It isn't out of control. How on earth can you say things are not out of control on our streets when innocent civilians are being shot dead? So even the Premier said that it is out of control. So they're in conflict, the Police Minister and the Premier. And the other thing this Labor government is doing is sending entirely mixed messages to the community. So in a week where we've had gangland violence, their big announcement this week has been to legalise pill testing at music festivals. Yeah. It's the same government that has legalised drug driving on our roads for people with THC or cannabis in their system. So we are on a slippery slope here, and this is a government that's priorities are all over the shop, and they need to be focused on keeping our city streets safe.
1: Yeah, speaking of focusing, I've spoken to that very good crime reporter, Mark Murray, about this a couple of times. This business of employing the kids, and they get to them via an encrypted app, and as you say, and I know anyway, they pay them, you know, $5,000 or $10,000, and it looks like the kids are getting it all wrong and shooting the wrong people, and it's absolutely tragic, and I know it's a very hard thing to do to get. They're probably marginalised, these kids, and vulnerable. So, I mean, how do you get to them to say, listen, you know, it's not worth ruining your life for $5,000?
11: Oh, completely. It's quite tragic. And I feel for the police. The police do an outstanding job, and they're as frustrated as we are. But we need those resources for them to go after the tech. And this is why the opposition would go after the violence brokers as well as these crims.
1: Yeah.
11: And then we need to somehow support these kids with early intervention. But the main thing is to go for those drug kingpins and make them accountable for what they are doing on our street.
1: Yeah, and just, you know, exacerbating that out. I mean, I say to the listeners very often, every morning I've got police media reports as long as your arm, and usually heaps of them on a Monday, all the things that police have to deal with. And it's many of them. And I, you know, sort of half jokingly to call it, you know, teenagers behaving badly. So often, Kelly, it's kids, you know, 13, 14, 15, 16, 17, committing horrendous crimes. I mean, you know, a kid almost had his hand severed at Redfern, and that was two teenagers, just teenagers doing extraordinarily bad things. And I know in some cases they are marginalised, but gee, I mean, that's almost out of control as well.
11: Well, the chief frustration I hear from the police I talk to is that they arrest these kids and then they're let off straight away by the magistrates. And
1: this is
11: the problem.
1: Yeah.
11: Kids that up to 30 times are being caught and let off the hook. So the police are working hard, but our justice system is quite lenient. Clearly we've got that wrong. I think there need to be harsher penalties, even for the young people. But at the same time, investing in the early intervention programs that work, whether that's, especially in regional communities, some of these sporting programs that they have that operate 9 to 5, open them later. I know it's expensive, but the cost of not addressing this is too high.
1: Oh, absolutely. And when we've got innocent, as I said to you, honestly, every time we talk about this, I'm reminded about Chris Bagsherry in 85, mistaken identity, and ends up, you know, dead on a golf course out towards Picton, I think. Terrible. It was great to talk to you. Thanks so much for your time.
11: Yeah, thank you, Tim. I appreciate it.
1: That's opposition leader in New South Wales, Kelly Sloane. And I don't want to single him out particularly because people have been shot dead and they weren't the intended target. And it could well be the kids just getting it wrong. They've got their money, got their 5 or 10 grand, and they just, it must be that person, not them. 85, Chris Baxerian was. The things he went through, must have gone through. God. All right, 3 minutes to 8, news time.
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3: In Concord, a car and bicycle crash on Homebush Bay Drive southbound past Concord Road is seeing delays all the way back over the Ryde Bridge southbound and the M2 eastbound Pennant Hills to the Lane Cove Tunnel, an 8-minute run. 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I'm Lise Kowalski with the latest traffic on 2SM 1269.
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18: Good morning, I'm Jackie Richards. Australia has given Nepalese authorities the phone data of Australians who are missing after last week's devastating flash flood. They're hoping the data will help narrow down their last known locations, with Foreign Affairs Minister Penny Wong saying there are concerns for the 36 missing Australians. The concerns are deepening every day. A team of 6 drone operators and 4 incident management specialists from Fire and Rescue New South Wales are on their way to the disaster zone, joined by personnel from the Queensland Fire Department as part of the additional on-the-ground support announced by the government yesterday. A warning before this next story, it discusses domestic violence. Daniel Billings, who brutally stabbed to death his former girlfriend, 28-year-old Molly Ticehurst, in 2024, was confronted with the impact of his actions by her loved ones in court yesterday. The family and best friend of Miss Ticehurst delivered victim impact statements at the Supreme Court hearing in Orange on Thursday. In Miss Ticehurst's father, Tony's statement, he said, "When she died, a part of me died with her," and that he hopes every night her screams keep Mr. Billings awake. For domestic and family violence support, you can contact 1-800-RESPECT or Full Stop Australia on 1-800-385-578. If it's an emergency, please call 000. Police inquiries are underway following a deadly assault in Sydney's northwest overnight. Around 1:15 this morning, emergency services were called to a unit block in Ermington following reports of an assault. A man believed to be in his 40s was found there with serious injuries and rushed to hospital. He could not be saved and died a short time later. The man is yet to be formally identified. A 30-year-old man was arrested at the scene and has been taken for questioning. No charges have been laid and a report will be prepared for the coroner. Federal Defence Minister Richard Marles is meeting with his UK counterpart following a trip to the United States. Mr. Marles will hold discussions with the new Secretary of State for Defence, Wes Streeting, in London to progress work on AUKUS and further the nation's vision for defence industry and security. It follows the Deputy Prime Minister's visit to the US, where Australia and America said they would boost defence ties, expand US military presence in Australia, and they marked the 75th anniversary of the ANZUS Treaty. The lawyers of US woman Lindsay Clancy, who was accused of murdering her three children, has blamed one juror for not following the court's instructions on reasonable doubt, asking for them to be removed. The deadlocked jury has again told the judge, after nearly a week of deliberations, that they can't agree on whether Clancy should be held accountable for her children's deaths, with her lawyer arguing she was suffering postpartum psychosis. The judge sent the jury home for the weekend after saying removing one juror would be a sensitive undertaking. And feminist icon Gloria Steinem has passed away, aged 92. The former journalist, who once went undercover as a Playboy bunny to expose working conditions, was known as a trailblazer for women's equality. To sport, the Broncos have ended their tumultuous season on a positive note with a 34-20 win over the Bulldogs last night. It caps off a season to forget for Brisbane with a bottom four finish after being crowned last year's premiers. Coach Michael Maguire says it was nice to end the season on a high and is confident they'll bounce back in 2027.
19: Watch the group have a smile on their face after what they've been through. That's nice to see. You know, we'll come back and regroup and reset and get ourselves ready to go when the time's right. Look forward to getting them back together and having another crack.
18: And Queensland great Darius Boyd has been appointed as the Maroons head coach for the next two State of Origin series. The recent under-19s Queensland mentor steps into the role after Billy Slater called time on his tenure with the side after five Origin campaigns. In finance, the Dow Jones closed up 624 points at 53,686, and the Australian dollar is worth 71.99 US cents. That's Super Radio Network News. Bright and sunny this morning with light winds today. Westerly gusts getting up to around 25 kilometres per hour and becoming much lighter by the evening. Heading for cooler tops of 23 degrees in the city, 25 in the west. Summery conditions on the way tomorrow with the mercury breaking into the low 30s. A chance of rain in the west and strong winds. Fine and sunny again on Sunday and Monday. That's the latest 2SM News. I'm Jackie Richards.
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1: Yeah, on a lovely sunny Friday morning of September 4. And 13 1269, to call us, Tim at 2SM.com.au for an email. I think it must be Jan has sent me one morning. Thank you for the wrap. Yeah, high immigration. Well, again, this is what my listeners, Smithy's listeners, listeners all over the place are saying to the government is the reason why we have an undersupply of rentals in Sydney. Everyone wants to live here. Why wouldn't you? Look out the window. Property becomes available, the lines are out the door. They are. And Ben Southwark will attest to that. And up the street, big winners are the granny flat owners, making an absolute windfall. Housing crisis is making their tiny little backyard flat very valuable. It's true, Jan, and good on them. They provide some solution to the problem. And modulars too, Jan. I'm seeing story after story after story of the modular homes that are built off-site, and then they truck them in and plonk them down. So if you've got a housing crisis, you're going to have to think of every solution you can think of, can't you? Don't you? Told that News 24 is saying that former PM John Howard has said Anthony Albanese should have faced the Royal Commission into anti-Semitism and asked the questions about national security decisions. Well, he's not going to, and he certainly won't pay attention to what John Howard says, but yes, he should have. And probably several other government ministers should have appeared before the Royal Commission, but the public hearings are now over. And as you know, it's been extended by only 4 days to keep away from December 14. It'll now be released, the findings of Virginia Bell, on December 18. And Kerry's up there for us on number two. G'day, Kerry.
20: Good morning, Tim.
1: What's happening, mate?
20: Yesterday, you were talking at length about bowel cancer. And
1: yes, yeah.
20: You gave advice to many people, of course, because if we save even one life, it's worth doing an exercise like this.
1: Indeed, yeah.
20: Now, in 2004, I was working in a factory at Penrith, and I was asked to have a blood test to make sure that I was in good health.
1: Yes.
20: So they found that my prostate breathing was a little bit higher than normal, and I had a biopsy.
1: Okay.
20: From 4.3, the biopsy showed, after 3 weeks, 13.6.
1: Oh, dear, Kerry. Yeah.
20: So
1: yeah.
20: My specialist said that I was suffering from aggressive prostate cancer.
1: Oh, goodness me. Yeah.
20: So I done the necessary checks and make sure the cancer wasn't already in my blood or in my bones.
1: Yeah.
20: And then the specialist said, you are 66 years old, Kerry. I cannot operate, so I'm going to offer you radiotherapy.
1: Right, yeah.
20: Now, my wife, when she came to Australia in 1974, she brought with her a very thick book, which is giving advice on medical matters for everything, you know?
1: So yeah, sure, yeah.
20: We had a look, and they say that if the radiotherapy doesn't work, then you cannot have an operation.
1: Hmm.
20: So we went back to the specialist, we told him, and he said, yes, this is correct.
1: Hmm.
20: And then I asked him, okay, what chances are you giving me to survive? And he said, 55%. So my wife started crying when she heard 55.
1: Yeah.
20: So I said to him, do you mind to go and have a second opinion, doctor? And he said, yes, you have the right to do so.
1: Of course.
20: So I went to St. Vincent's Hospital. I saw Dr. Philip Stricker.
1: Yeah.
20: I told him my story. He said, yes, I know your doctor. I'm going to ring him and have a talk with him.
1: Yeah.
20: And after a few minutes, the other doctor agreed to send to Philip Stricker my file.
1: Yeah.
20: And after 2 weeks, I had a prostatectomy of nearly 4 hours.
1: Yeah, long surgery.
20: That's 20 years plus. And I'm
1: well, here you are. Here you are, Kerry, still talking to me. And that's a great story. And I love the fact that you call me. Now, as you've seen on television, and it's a sort of heart-rending story, the Premier's been in India, and he's there on a business relationship trip. But he did visit this lovely little place in these Indian kids, and I'm talking about dirt poor Indian kids in one room, and they all live in one room, not a cent between them to rub together, as they say. So there's about to be a campus at Western Sydney University to open up next year. Tell us more about all of that. Having had a look at what the Premier's been up to in India is the Vice Chancellor of the University, Professor George Williams. G'day.
21: Yeah, good morning, Tim.
1: Yeah, good to talk to you again. Well, you know, this has all been in the news, hasn't it, lately? And a story I had this morning, we've discussed it this morning, about the government closing up a loophole on students being able to stay and keep on studying. George, what's the reality of that? Because I keep getting told, and listeners say, well, you know, these overseas students are taking the places of Australian kids. What is the reality? What's the real story?
21: Well, look, the reality is they actually don't take the place of any Australian students. The system actually doesn't work like that. They're on an entirely different track.
1: Yeah.
21: And if international students want to come and study in Australia, they need to pay. They get different places. And actually what happens is at our uni, the international students contribute money that helps our domestic students. They cross-subsidise the Australian students, and Australian kids who might otherwise be struggling for food and other things actually gives us income that we can use to support them.
1: Yeah.
21: But look, even more importantly, what they do is they come in and fill critical skill shortages. If you want to get your blood taken in Western Sydney, good chance it might be a Filipino nurse. If you're in aged care being looked after, good chance it's a Nepalese international student. So they're the backbone of a big part of the economy in Western Sydney.
1: Tell us about the new campus that's opening up next year out your way.
21: Yeah, so look, it's a big thing. You know, we're very much based in Western Sydney, but as you can imagine, like any Australian uni, we're looking at how we're connected to the world. And in our case, we see big opportunities for Western Sydney in India. You know, jobs, prosperity, good new airport, of course, that's about to open
1: with
21: hopes and direct flights to India. And we're going to open a campus that will focus on some business, agriculture and other areas. And what it will do is it will really link us to that region economically.
1: Yeah.
21: And there's enormous opportunities with India. Every year, 27 million people turn 18. So the full population of Australia, new 18-year-olds every year.
1: Yeah.
21: They don't have the uni places. And we think by connecting to that region, we can really, you know, supercharge some growth in Western Sydney and support what's happening in India.
1: Yeah, so this topic that's around today, and the government says they've closed it up, of students coming here and studying and then leaving that course and going to study another one, and they just keep staying and staying and staying. What's going to be the case with these young Indian people? Are they going to go home and learn what they've learned here and use it overseas?
21: Yeah, well, at this campus, they'll be studying in India.
1: So there you go.
21: A Western degree in India, so they won't actually need to travel here. Of course, we'd like to see them spend some time here. We want more Australians to spend more time in India too.
1: Yeah.
21: It'll be good to have that mobility. But I think with these changes, I'd absolutely acknowledge, Tim, that there can be integrity concerns in the system. I think people are right to want a really tough and rigorous system, and people should not be overstaying, international students or otherwise. So at our end, we absolutely support the government in wanting strong integrity measures. And if you want to come to Australia and study, absolutely. But it can't be a vehicle to, you know, overstaying. And we've got to be tough to make sure we've got genuine students, like the ones we've got who want to come and study nursing. And in fact, with those students, the government's often begging them to stay.
1: Yeah.
21: Because we've got such big nursing shortages.
1: Oh.
21: These are the ones they want to stay in the country.
1: Well, you know, it's interesting, George. I tell listeners this often. One of my dear radio friends is unfortunately suffering from very advanced Alzheimer's, and he's in an aged care facility. And he's very unwell. Most of those little nurses come from overseas, and they're very young, and they're just terrific. You have a chat to them, and they're coming from all over the place. Some of them even from, you know, that terrible thing that's happened in Nepal. So are they, can I ask you this question, are they sometimes the sort of jobs that Australians don't want to do?
21: Yeah, very often. And it's a great example. I mean, our aged care industry is built on a lot of great Nepalese immigrants and international students. And Australian students don't want to study and work in those areas. And to tell you the truth, the people who come in are wonderful. They do a great job.
1: Yeah.
21: And one big thing that worries me about this immigration debate is we're missing the contribution these people make. And what does it mean if we close our borders if our aged care doesn't have a workforce?
1: Well, you know,
21: and Australians don't want to work there.
1: Well, George, that's the point I keep making to my listeners. Surely it's about, and you can, you know, forget the politics for a minute. Surely it's about having the people come into the country that we actually need. I mean, forget the net overseas migration number and them argy-barging about that and what the number should be. But shouldn't it be the people we actually need? And those little nurses are the perfect example to me.
21: Yeah, and I'd say fruit pickers and lots of areas where, look, if you you don't get the people in, if the fruit's going to rot on the vine, people won't get the care. And that is the issue. For me, the numbers is the wrong focus. It's what do we actually need to support Australia?
1: Yeah.
21: Where do we have the skills gaps? We've got a critical shortage of nurses. There are other areas as well.
1: Yeah.
21: We also want people coming in who are going to study here, contribute to the economy.
1: Mm.
21: They should go home if we don't think they will add in the longer term. And, of course, if they don't, well, the system should come in and stop it.
1: Yeah.
21: That's the way it should work. But I think a lot of the debate, sadly, misses the fact that we actually need these people.
1: Well, that's
21: just
1: right.
21: To underpin the quality of life in this country.
1: Yeah, not a finite number of people you need. Just by the way, those kids who are going to study at the campus in India, will they have the opportunity to come here and study with you if they'd like to?
21: Yeah, what we would like them to do is maybe to come and spend some of the time. Many won't. It won't be compulsory by any means.
1: Right.
21: But what they might do is they might send a semester here, learn a bit of our culture, go back. That's a good thing. These people will be the business leaders of India in the future. And the more they think Australia is a wonderful place and they want to do business with us, that's a good thing. But also, Tim, I think a big thing is actually Australians spending more time. We want to see Australian kids having the opportunity to spend some time in India, other countries, build the businesses, build the connections. And my own view is if you want peace and security in the world, in our region, you know, tolerance, understanding, those people connections, that's the best antidote to some of the, you know, to be frank, some of the hate and intolerance
1: exactly.
21: that we have in the world.
1: Yeah, it's a pretty good idea to start that with young people, is it not? Yeah.
21: It's the best time. It's the best time. And if you want, if we look at our success as a nation, it'll be built upon young people, including people who in overseas are well disposed to Australia and want to work and trade with us.
1: Yeah. Great to talk to you. Have a happy weekend. Thanks, George.
21: You too. Thank you.
1: That's Professor George Williams, who's very good, Vice Chancellor at University of Western Sydney. So I don't know if you saw the story, but you look at it, you think, you know, we are, you know, part of the world. We like to engage with the world. We can't just sit down here in our big island and be by ourselves. But it's a good thing. So two things. It's a good thing the government have finally twigged about the loophole where you can just stay, whether you're studying or, you know, come here on one visa and then or have a child and you can stay, as, you know, Salvatore Barbonis told us. I mean, that is a rort, but it's quite another thing to have some, you know, 17, 18-year-old in India, lives in one room with the family and dirt poor, and I mean dirt poor, getting the opportunity to study, courtesy of us. It's good things we can do. 18 past 8.
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3: In Goulston, we have a crash on Goulston Road just north of the Gorge. The M4 motorway filling up eastbound past the M7, but travel time from Algoa Road to Church Street still looking like a steady 23-minute run. Whether you're moving, decluttering your home or office, or heading overseas, let Storage King help you start your new chapter. Stuff it, live more, search Storage King today. I'm Liz Kowalski with the latest traffic on 2SM 1269.
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4: This is Sydney's 2SM.
1: Yeah, 21 past 8. Righto, let's forget all this serious stuff. It's Friday. Let's talk about food and wine. My goodness, this is a good idea, this one. Stay and sip. I love the Hunter Valley. I haven't been up to the Hunter for, oh gee, a couple of years now, but I love it. When we on the radio back in the 70s, used to be there all the time. And what a terrific idea. Stay and sip. So you can organise a corporate Christmas party, a corporate Father's Day party. Well, it doesn't have to be corporate, just a party. That's it. How did it begin? Well, it all started, well, a few years ago when a French boy named Pierre and an Australian girl named Mercedes met while studying wine together. There's the romance of it, and I've got Pierre Mendoza on the line from Stay and Sip. G'day, Pierre.
7: Hey, how are you, Tim?
1: Mate, lovely to talk to you. What a damn fine idea this is.
7: Thank you. No, absolutely love it.
1: So where did the catalyst for the idea come from? Where did, between you and Mercedes?
7: It was quite easy. It was our passion. It came from our passion. I met my beautiful wife studying wine when we did our sommelier degree, and we had this idea why we don't bring the wine experience, like the cellador, directly to people's houses or offices.
1: You know what, mate? It's almost an obvious idea. I'm surprised somebody hasn't thought of it before.
7: It sounds easy like this on the paper, but it's lots of logistics, and you need to host the experience and show some great wines.
1: Yeah.
7: There's a bit going on behind.
1: Sure, and knowing the Hunter as I do, it's true. The cellar door probably closes up at 5, maybe 6 if you're lucky, and then where do you go? I guess you take some wine and maybe go home or go to a restaurant, but you'll come to the people who are having the party.
7: Absolutely. That's what we do. We do a lot of corporates, usually when they do conferences, and at 5 p.m. everything is closed. But more and more families, like with kids, intergenerationals, and this kind of events, that's what we've been, specializing for the last few years now, 5 years.
1: Yeah, so you obviously have different menus for different size parties, all of that kind of thing, yeah?
7: Say again?
1: Yeah, different menus depending on the size of the party, yeah?
7: Exactly. Like the idea, it's when we come to you, to your Airbnb or to your house, we don't just represent one winery. We source some rare and back vintage wine and you cannot find anywhere else. So I don't stop at Dan Murphy's and buy 6 bottles for the tasting. You know? I tried. No, we have been building some strong relationship to bring exceptional wine and new wineries.
1: Yeah, mate, you'd probably have to go into Cessnock for a Dan Murphy's anyway. It's too far to go. So is it all Hunter Valley wine?
7: Yes. Yeah, we're very proud of our region. We absolutely love the Hunter Valley. There's some fantastic wine made here.
1: Oh, yes.
7: And that's what we really specialize. It has to be grown in the Hunter Valley and made in the Hunter Valley. It's very important for us.
1: Very important indeed. And those of us who know the Hunter, the magnificent Semillons that come from the Hunter. There's some just beautiful wine made in our Hunter Valley, isn't there?
7: Yeah, it cannot go wrong, especially if you age them a little bit.
1: Yeah.
7: A few years on it, a nice aged Semillon with a sunny day. Cannot be this.
1: Yeah. So how small and how big can your parties be? Can it be for, 4 or 6 people up to 50 or 100 even?
7: That's a really good question.
1: Yeah.
7: I just did yesterday a couple, American couples. We traveled to the Hunter Valley. So we do couples, but we also did a corporate last week for 90 of them.
1: Wow.
7: So we can really scale, small group, big group, even 120 we did for a real estate agency.
1: Yeah.
7: So it's possible.
1: So is it just sort of nibblies and cheese and wine or a full-on menu? How does it work?
7: It's a good question.
1: Yeah.
7: So basically, we bring everything with us. We try to make it as easy as possible.
1: Yeah.
7: And we are a mobile business. I don't know if it's very clear, but we come to you.
1: That's right.
7: Yes. Anywhere in New South Wales. I'm in Sydney every week. We go Blue Mountain, Southern Islands, and we bring our wine glasses, table decorations, individual slates.
1: Fantastic idea. Yeah.
7: And it's not just pouring wine, it's really about the education around, the experience, the moments.
1: Mm.
7: We do a few games as well, like we do a fun wine tasting, we have a gourmet wine tasting, we even do a trivia wine tasting, some paint and sip. It's the wine tasting, but with a plus. Like, we really want to create an experience and connect people. That's the idea behind wine.
1: Yeah, and a bit of education too, like telling people why the Hunter is so famous for Semillon, that sort of thing, yeah?
7: Absolutely, yeah. I don't know if that's the right place to talk about it, but the Hunter Valley is going to turn 200 years in 2028. It's a bicentenary. It's the oldest one region in Australia, and that's what we want to promote.
1: Oh, goodness me, all the legends of the valley, like Tyrrells. I mean, it's got 200 years. Wow.
7: Bruce Tyrrell just got like a medal or like something in
1: Bruce.
7: James Halliday recently.
1: Yeah.
7: They're great. They've been promoting the region.
1: Yeah, he's a fascinating fellow, Bruce. He really is. Oh, mate, it's such a great idea. So stay and sip. Go to the website. Is that what you do?
7: Yes. Stay and Sip, we have a website. Maybe a last thing to mention, we have a new adventure in Stay and Sip called Stay and Sip Retreats.
1: Okay.
7: Book retreats.
1: Okay.
7: It has been very popular. My wife launched a book retreat for Akatar.
1: Okay.
7: It's called A Court and Thorn and Roses.
1: Try that too. Mate, I've got to leave you because I run out of time. But Stay and Sip, what a terrific idea. 27 past 8.
8: 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Sydney traffic.
3: In Terre Hills, there's been a crash on Motorvale Road near Kimbriki Road. It's heavy in both directions. And in Liverpool, watch out for an earlier breakdown and slow traffic northbound on the Hume Highway towards Memorial Avenue. Census night was Tuesday, the 11th of August. There's still time to complete. In the census, every answer matters. 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I'm Lise Kowalski with the latest traffic on 2SM 1269.
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18: Good morning, I'm Jackie Richards. Another two Australians have been located in Nepal after the devastating floods. A wall of water and mud swept through the region near the border with Tibet more than a week ago. Treasurer Jim Chalmers has told the ABC it must be a huge relief for the families.
17: But we still have very serious concerns for the 36 Australians that we haven't been able to locate yet. Australia is sending some of its best people to that part of the world. Around 40 personnel are being sent there. About half of them are there already, part of our $11 million commitment, because there are thousands of people still missing.
18: The independent pricing regulator is preparing to review the water pricing and regulatory framework for data centres in New South Wales. IPART has released draft terms for reference for feedback, allowing the public to have their say. IPART Chair Anthony Wings says submissions close on October 2.
0: We're seeking input from the community, from industry and other stakeholders to help ensure our review covers all the key issues. And so the final recommendations we make to the New South Wales Government are appropriate and actionable. We're asking for comments from people on the draft terms of reference through the IPART website.
18: The Australian Education Union has hit back at comments from Nationals leader Matt Canavan, who claimed the feminisation of the school curriculum was leading young boys to the manosphere. In a statement, the union says the comments reflect a fundamentally incorrect portrayal of the education system. They went on to say these comments are either a malevolent mischaracterisation of Australia's education system for political gain or a display of complete ignorance of how the teaching profession operates. The Australian Bureau of Statistics have revealed how many people were affected by crime in the last year. In 2025, there were 39,758 victims of sexual assault recorded in Australia, 133 victims of family and domestic violence reported, and 519 victims of kidnapping or abduction. For the first time in 4 years, robberies across the nation decreased, down by 8%, but motor vehicle theft rose by 2%, the highest level in 17 years. Victoria and New South Wales were the states contributing the most to this figure. Meanwhile, New South Wales is also the deadliest state with 158 victims of homicide, with 34 more people losing their lives in 2025 compared to the year prior. Health ministers from around the country are meeting with their federal counterparts in Sydney. They're planning to raise the issue of patients being stranded at hospitals waiting for Commonwealth of Government aged care placements. New South Wales Health Minister Ryan Park says bed block is out of control.
2: We've got over 1,000 patients stuck, elderly patients stuck in our hospital this morning, not able to get access to residential aged care or home care support here in New South Wales. That's terrible for them, and it's also terrible for the system because it's 1,000 beds or the equivalent of two Sydney hospitals that we can't utilise when more people are coming through our emergency departments.
18: And the US is investigating reports that an airstrike on Iran this week hit a home where dozens of people were gathering to celebrate a wedding. Vice President J.D. Vance says the US never targets civilians in combat, but added that sometimes things happen. Vance said they were investigating because they care and want to know, saying when our military makes mistakes, they learn from them and try to get better. To sport, the Broncos have sent star forward Payne Haas out a winner with a 34-20 win over the Bulldogs last night. The New South Wales enforcer opened the scoring after 5 minutes in his last game for the club before he makes the move to the Rabbitohs next year. And suspended Sydney Swan Nick Blakey could be on the hunt for a new club. Reports are emerging the 26-year-old has expressed interest in being traded at the end of the season. He's one of five players suspended by the Bloods for the rest of the AFL season for breaching club standards. In finance, the Dow Jones closed up 624 points at 53,686, and the Australian dollar is worth 72.00 US cents. That's Super Radio Network News. Bright and sunny this morning with light winds today. Westerly gusts getting up to around 25 kilometres per hour and becoming much lighter by the evening. Heading for cooler tops of 23 degrees in the city, 25 in the west. Summery conditions on the way tomorrow with the mercury breaking into the low 30s. A chance of rain in the west and strong winds. Fine and sunny again on Sunday and Monday. That's the latest 2SM News. I'm Jackie Richards.
6: Tim Webster for breakfast on 2SM 1269.
1: Yeah, Smithy in a tick. Do you think the federal government might have twigged that we're in a bad way? They don't seem to. I can tell you now, it's been dropped a note. Uber is cutting 10% of its global workforce, and that will include here. But they won't say how many. There are 568 staff, by the way, here for Uber, and that will be done by December 31. So they're cutting 10%, which will involve Christopher Smith, the Uber employees in Australia.
19: They're good people, you know.
1: Yeah.
19: You're a little bit divorced from the Uber circular.
1: But do it when I go into town with the boys.
19: Right.
1: It's fantastic.
19: Fantastic. And they all the Uber people I've ever had And I can't even think of when I've
1: no,
19: had.
1: No drama. No.
19: Never a drama. No, never. So polite, yep. So quick, so efficient.
1: Cars are clean.
19: Yes.
1: Yeah, they've
19: done well. Yep. Okay.
1: All right.
19: There's always a stick in the mud when it comes to Father's Day. We've got this school in Maroubra, which I'll talk about during the program, that has decided, no, we don't celebrate Father's Day. We don't celebrate Mother's Day because some kids don't have fathers and some kids don't have mothers. So let's wrap them all in cotton wool, make sure they don't feel sad for 5 seconds, and let's just have a...
1: United Parents Day.
19: That's it.
5: Please.
19: Mate, can you believe this stuff?
1: When are we going to get the cards? Who makes the cards? Hallmark. Happy United Parents Day.
19: Yes.
1: What?
19: That'll be the next thing. Boy, oh boy. I'm going to catch up with the former police sergeant, Glenn Gorrick, today.
1: Mm.
19: He's also, in his time as police sergeant, was involved in special operations against gangland identities. He will sort of dig down a little further into what this is all about. It's nothing new, of course.
1: No.
19: But boy, oh boy, they've got a pool of recruits working for them now that don't care who they shoot or who they kill.
1: No.
19: Or
1: and, just make, and make a mistake.
19: And make a mistake, yeah. We'll talk to him about that. Japan has reduced their speed limit, the 60 speed limit that they've been having for decades, down to 30.
1: What?
19: Yes. They want everyone to go at snail's pace. We'll talk to Mike the Oz Trucker about snail's pace on our roads. Is that what we need? And there's a fantastic little skit put together by one clever influencer. And they've had a look at what Annika Wells did with her ushies, you see, comparing ushies to housing supply and demand.
1: Yeah.
19: Well, this woman's decided to do an ushies skit herself with the ushies at the same sort of table and comparing ushie numbers to the kind of numbers that Annika Wells racked up when she sort of went on all of those rorts.
1: Oh, took the husband to the footy.
19: Travel rorts, It's very clever, and I'll play that for our listeners a little bit later. And Alex Malley is on deck today to talk about national affairs, so plenty on.
1: Beautiful. Christopher, in literally about 20 minutes from now, it's 22 minutes to 9. Hi, Carmen at Cronulla. Thanks for your note. Yeah, Gloria Steinem was an amazing woman. If you haven't caught up with that, she's passed away at the age of 92. Yeah, think of that era for women. And, you know, 1968, she started to become prominent, Gloria Steinem. Amazing woman. I told you the story, in case you missed it, earlier. She really wanted to write and have all of her stuff published. But back in 1968, in the 70s, the publishers didn't want to publish her stuff. So she ended up speaking, you know, on campuses and functions and activism all over the place, and was terrified of public speaking. But she overcame that and was an extraordinary woman. It's true, only in 1965 that women won the right to drink in a public bar. Carmen, I do remember vividly. What was the name of the hotel there? Because I'm a Bondi boy that we grew up in Bondi Junction, just on the corner near the Leagues Club. It'll come to me in a minute. Somebody might remind me. But where, you know, we'd go to the pub with the old man, and he'd park the car out in the street, and he'd go in and have a few schooners and bring out a shandy and an orange drink for us, and we'd be in the car. Because women couldn't, and that would have been before 1965, would have been, you know, 61, 62. Yeah, and 1893, women won the right to vote in New Zealand. It's true, yeah, she was an extraordinary woman, and really ahead of her time. And I guess her and Germaine Greer were at the forefront of that. The modern woman, if you like, feminism. And all she ever wanted, Gloria Steinem, is for the whole thing to be equal, to be a whole. Why do we need it to be separate? And it's a pretty good point. She made that point probably 50 or 60 years ago. Yeah, gone at the age of 92. It's really quite spooky and fortuitous that we keep talking about these subjects today when they're all interconnected. This highly emotive area surrounding immigration, and as I've said to you, it's not really about the finite number of net overseas migration. It's about who we need to come here. And what about George Williams mentioned it? You know, the backpackers who come and pick the fruit, something a lot of Australians don't want to do. Well, Senator Susan MacDonald is the Federal Shadow Minister for Resources and says rather that alarmingly, costs for working holiday maker visas applications have gone up as well. So you think to yourself, we're just getting this, and when I say we, the royal we, meaning the government, getting this all over the place, and Senator MacDonald's on the line. Good morning. Thanks for your time. Have I got you?
20: You've got me, Tim.
1: Oh, there you are.
20: Good morning.
1: Hello,
20: and,
1: Susan.
20: And not just Shadow Minister for Resources, I'm Shadow Minister for Northern Australia as well.
1: Yeah.
20: And so I know right across regional Australia, we rely on these great working holiday visas for the young people who come out. They work in pubs, they work in restaurants, and of course, they absolutely pick the fruit. I was with a group of people the other day on a banana farm, and it's so important that we have this workforce, because you're right, Australians don't want to do it, but they certainly keep regional Australia working and moving and fruit and veg moving. And you know, we couldn't operate without them, Tim.
1: You know, I've had, Susan, probably 20 or 30 conversations about this and attacking it from every angle I can attack it from in the last couple of weeks. And really, the approach we have from the current government, you have to say it, it's shambolic.
20: It is shambolic. They seem to be obsessed with bringing people in to our overcrowded cities. We've got housing problems. Yep. We know about that. But yet in the place where we most desperately need young people, we most desperately need these working holiday visas, they're not focused on that at all. And in fact, it's just a great joy to walk into a pub right across the country and be greeted by a young Irish person or a French person or whatever else. And they're out finding out about Australia, how great we are, probably doing a bit of soft diplomacy while they're here. But it is absolutely those people who keep motels open, who keep pubs open, and absolutely pick the fruit and veggies. I'm in Mareeba today.
1: Yeah.
20: There will be a range of different of accents of these young people who come out.

0: that Australian experience back with them.
1: Yep.
0: But they're young, they're energetic, they're hardworking, and we're bloody grateful to have them.
1: Yeah, we are indeed. Well, I can tell you, you know, I'm in Sydney, of course, and just down the road from here at the Rocks, you go to the pub and have a drink or go to a restaurant, you'll hear plenty of Irish accents, I can tell you that.
0: They're the backbone of our tourism industry.
1: Yeah.
0: But we do, you know, we're laughing about it, but we are very grateful to have these people.
1: My word.
0: Who,
1: yeah.
0: They see it as a lot of fun and a great opportunity to see the world,
1: yeah.
0: And we see it as a way to keep these important businesses going, and you know, we can't be too encouraging of them.
1: Mm.
0: And you know, I notice that Labor keeps changing the rules to make it easier for them not to go to regional places,
1: yeah.
0: But that is the place where we are, you know, so reliant on any sort of workers, and you know, sometimes they meet and they fall in love. It's a holiday romance.
1: Absolutely.
0: They end up as Australians as well.
1: Yeah, that happens too. Look, just let me give the listeners some numbers here. As of June last year, there were nearly 600,000 student visa holders in Australia compared to 200,000-odd holiday makers and coming here, as you say, to pick fruit, do all those jobs. So that means 2.8 student visa holders for every backpacker. Out of whack.
0: It is out of whack because... Mm. We are now seeing the student visa system abused. We're seeing
1: Absolutely.
0: People try and
1: yeah.
0: jump around between visas. But what we want is the people who are coming here to work, to commit, particularly, as I say, to regional Australia. They're the ones that we want, whereas the student visa numbers are out of control. And I don't think the universities are policing completion rates and whether or not people who are coming out on visas are genuine about what their needs are. We still have 77,000 people who have overstayed their visas.
1: Yeah.
0: Who are not being chucked out of the country. I mean, what's the point of having a system if we're not going to enforce it?
1: Yeah.
0: I think that the government is absolutely asleep at the wheel. And I have to tell you some more bad news. I'm sorry to give you more bad news, Tim. But, but the government, the way they're trying to manage the numbers now is just on the go slow. So if you now apply for a working holiday visa, you may not get an answer because the department is going, oh, God, we've got too many, and the minister's telling us to watch our numbers and to slow down. So now you just don't even get an answer. I mean, that's not good government. That's just avoiding the decisions, avoiding making the hard decisions about who we need to come to this country. And you know, it's the coalition's position to manage migration, to make sure we get on top of housing in the places where we need it. But making sure we've got the right visas being given out, people who want to work, people who want to work in the places where we can't get Australians to work in jobs that are really important. You know?
1: Yeah, absolutely. Yeah. And, you know, at least, at the very least, I read this morning that they're going to try and crack down on these student visas. And you know what it is. They come here to study one thing, then jump to another course, keep studying and stay here for years. And even Professor George Williams, who I had on this morning from Western Sydney University, agrees. I mean, you've just got to crack down on these sorts of things because they're too clever by halves. They employ agents to do that for them. Not a lawyer, an agent. And I read this one, there's about 500 of them. So, I mean, it's just, talk about shambles. I'm going to use the word again. It is a shambles. It's got to be reined in and tightened up, surely.
0: That's exactly right. The migration system should work for Australia. We should be bringing in the people, as we have done for generations, the people who want to come, make their
1: Correct.
0: Homes here, to work here, you know, whatever the purpose is that Australia needs, that's what we need to be focused on. And that the Labor government has allowed for non-citizens to be applying for government programs like the 5% housing deposit
1: scheme. That's it. Yeah, that's it.
0: You know, just absolute craziness. You know, there's a number of expressions about people not being able to organise a chook raffle and other things like that. Well, unfortunately, Albo and his crew, they're just not getting this right, that we are getting the right workforce coming to Australia when we need them.
1: Yeah.
0: Instead, we've got a system that's been abused, and you've mentioned the lawyers. We have so many cases being held up in appeals and court cases.
1: It's just ridiculous, really.
0: And those magistrates tell me, you know, people don't show up for the hearing. They come and they say they can't speak English, but they absolutely deserve to stay here.
1: Mm.
0: But they're abusing our systems, our very generous hospitality and but we need to focus on

0: who needs to come to this country, who we need, the working Australians.
1: Exactly right. Who we need.
0: To be supported.
1: Yeah, who we need. That's the point. And it doesn't help, by the way, that Albo keeps overriding Tony Burke. That doesn't help.
0: Well, poor old Albo, he's ending up being minister for a lot of things, isn't he? I think he's had to override the treasurer.
1: Yeah.
0: He's going to have to override the disaster minister for some of the bad decisions she's making.
1: Yeah.
0: You know, there's a conga line of things that need to be fixed. And let's hope that the Prime Minister has the brains to start doing that.
1: Yeah. Great to talk to you this morning. Thanks for your time. Have a good weekend.
0: Thanks.
1: Senator Susan McDonald speaking to us from Mareeba. There you go. Now, 40 years ago, George Szabo, we love George, started as a young solicitor in wills and deceased estates, and he had one idea, listen before you advise. Very good idea. 1994, so it's over 30 years now. Very small, well, not very small, but smallish, dynamic form, extensive experience in providing legal services to the Sydney area and the greater area of New South Wales. And that's 30 years of, you know, close relationships and three decades of crafting hundreds of wills, literally hundreds, estate planning, enduring power of attorney, appointment of enduring guardians, and the family disputes that follow. Contesting a will, yes, defending one, all of that, it's very, very difficult. You need somebody who knows what they're doing, and that's George Szabo. 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
2: 2SM, Sydney traffic.
3: In Moore Park, seeing some congestion. Citybound on Anzac Parade at Cleveland Street. Spit Bridge also under speed both ways on Spit Road, and the M2 motorway slowing eastbound into the Lane Cove Tunnel. Fiji Airways 75th anniversary sale is here. 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I'm Lisa Kowalski with the latest traffic on 2SM 1269.
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1: Yeah, we've coming up to Smithy 2 after the 9 o'clock news. It's 7 minutes to 9. Now, what about, my dear friends and listeners, we go out with a bit of rock and roll, hey? Some classic rock and roll, actually. Some very interesting events happened this day. I remember this. The Who had a very bizarre setback when their equipment van was broken into and 10 grand's worth of gear was stolen while they were inside a London dog home buying a dog. You know what sort of dog they were buying? A guard dog. So they're buying a guard dog and the van got robbed. True. Elvis made his first appearance on the Grand Ole Opry in 1954. And in 1964, and this was a cover, they were doing a lot of covers in 64, the Rolling Stones had their first ever number one. They went on to have about 8 or 9 of them. This one was written by the Womacks, and I think it's the best version of the song ever. I used to love her, but it's all over now. It's all over for me, Dusty. Look after yourselves. Have a wonderful weekend and a wonderful Father's Day. Smithy's next 6 to 9.

0: 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Sydney traffic.
1: In Sands, there's been a glass spill on Bay Street in the corner of West Botany Street. It's slowing in all directions. And the M4 eastbound Malgol Road to Church Street, a 24-minute run. 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I'm Lisa Kowalski with the latest traffic on 2SM 1269.
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8: Good morning, I'm Diane Coveney-Garland. Another two Australians have been found after the widespread flooding in Nepal. They had been reported missing but have since contacted their families. Treasurer Dr. Jim Chalmers has told the ABC some of Australia's best people are being sent to the region to help in the rescue and recovery efforts.
9: Around 40 personnel are being sent there. About half of them are there already, part of our $11 million commitment, because there are thousands of people still missing in Nepal and in Tibet. Good news that two Australians have been located overnight. We are concerned for the 36 who are still unaccounted for.
8: The gangland war in Sydney is showing no signs of easing, with two innocent men shot dead this week. One was killed at Marylands in Sydney's west in broad daylight, the other targeted in his home in Glen Alpine in the city's southwest. New South Wales opposition leader Kelly Sloan has told Tim Webster the Minns government needs to do more to stop this violence.
10: Labor government has lost control of gangland war on our streets. This is no longer crim versus crim. This is now innocent people shot dead in their beds or in the driveway of suburban homes, grandfathers being kidnapped, and something must change.
8: The growing issue of bed block across the country is top of the agenda for the Health Ministers' meeting. The state and territory ministers will raise their concerns about the hundreds of patients left stranded in public hospitals while they wait for Commonwealth Government aged care placements. New South Wales Health Minister Ryan Park says the situation is dire.
11: We need the federal government to invest more home care packages that will allow people to go home with the appropriate level of support to meet their health needs that don't require them to stay in a hospital bed. It's not a good situation for those individuals or their families, and it's a terrible situation for a system under pressure during winter and with increased demand.
8: A man aged in his 40s has died following an alleged assault in Sydney's northwest. Emergency services were called to a unit block on Lister Avenue, Ermington, at around 1:15 this morning, where they found the man critically injured. Police performed CPR until paramedics arrived. The man was rushed to hospital where he died. A 30-year-old man was arrested and is helping with police inquiries. Feminist activist Gloria Steinem has died. The co-founder and consulting editor of Ms. magazine inspired generations of women. She was 92. A single juror in Lindsay Clancy's murder trial is preventing the jury from reaching a unanimous verdict. Deliberations have now stretched into a sixth day over whether the Massachusetts woman should be convicted of killing her three young children. Judge William Sullivan is calling on the jurors to do their job.
12: I don't feel it's appropriate for me to say I agree with one juror or 11. At this point, I've asked if they are able to follow my instructions. According, they swore earlier that they could.
8: In sport, world number 122, Australia's Dane Sweeney has caused an upset at the US Open. The 25-year-old defeated Italy's Lorenzo Musetti and has secured a place in the third round. Sweeney admits it hasn't been an easy journey.
13: I just got to keep persevering, and that's what I did. I wasn't getting results for a long while, but there's a law of probability. I knew it was somehow going to swing in my favour if I just kept going, and I did.
8: The Broncos ended the season on a high with a 34-20 win over the Bulldogs. The Titans and Dolphins and Rabbitohs and Roosters will do battle tonight. Charlie Curnow has won his third Coleman medal. He's had a standout season with the Sydney Swans. In finance, the Dow Jones has closed up 624 points at 53,686, one Aussie dollar 72.01 US cents. 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Sunny with northwest to southwesterly winds tending east to northeasterly. We're heading for top temperatures of 23 in the city, 26 in the west. Looking further ahead, a possible shower tomorrow. Sunny Sunday, cloudy with showers Monday. Right now, 16 degrees in the city and Bankstown, 17 at Penrith, 15 at Richmond. That's the latest news. 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

Good morning, Australia. This is Chris Smith. It is Fabulous Friday again, the 4th of September 2026. G'day, g'day. Good to have your company. I'm broadcasting live from the studios of Radio 2SM. That's 1269 in Sydney. And through the Super Radio Network, which includes stations in New South Wales, Queensland and the Northern Territory. Thank you so much for joining us. And welcome to the Castle of Common Sense.

0: Let's get to the top five latest news. There's some relief this morning from the devastating Nepal-Tibet flood disaster, with two more Australians previously listed as uncontactable being confirmed alive overnight. You see, this is what we kind of don't understand. This is on the Tibet-Nepal area. Like, this is a border area. It is remote. And so being unable to contact family back home is not strange. So it doesn't necessarily mean that these people have lost their lives. So some hope this morning that this might continue. The pair are in Nepal, are well, do not require consular assistance. That means 36 Australians remain unaccounted for this morning, which is awful. A 15-person Australian Disaster Assistance Response Team is expected to arrive in Kathmandu today, with another seven AFP specialists arriving tomorrow to help identify victims. More than 1,200 people have now been confirmed dead, with more than 5,500 still missing across Nepal and Tibet. Well, Anthony Albanese's government wants to save $3 billion by cutting the private health insurance rebate for Australians over 65, which we've spoken about and discussed ad nauseum on this program. But the health sector is warning the policy could have some very nasty consequences. Catholic Health Australia, which represents providers delivering around 30% of private health care, says the changes could push regional private hospitals towards closure, increase the cost of pregnancy cover, and put even more pressure on public hospitals. Just another measure contained in the budget which was simply not thought through. The changes would remove the higher rebate currently available to about 3 million Australians aged 65 and over from April next year. The government estimates around 44,000 older Australians will drop their private cover. But Catholic Health Australia says up to 665,000 could downgrade their policies, making top-level gold cover more expensive for everyone, including younger families needing maternity care. This is completely separate from the pressure this measure places on every state hospital right across the country, which, of course, the health ministers are discussing as I speak in a health minister's hookup right now. Yeah, so 3,900 elderly Australians are stuck in public hospitals despite being medically cleared to leave, which is up from 2,700 just over a year ago. That is the block that exists currently. New South Wales alone now has more than 1,000 patients in this position. Queensland, 1,272. So you add in what's going on with the rebate for over 65s on private health insurance, and I wonder how we look at these figures this time next year. Maybe 5,000? 6,000 possibly? And your chances of getting dealt with as soon as you walk into emergency are reduced greatly. New South Wales Health Minister Ryan Park says the situation is far beyond sustainable and is pushing for more support at home packages from the federal government. And this is where they'll get to later today. New South Wales Premier Chris Minns has admitted the policing strategy, which allowed a pro-Palestinian rally to march from Town Hall in Sydney to the Opera House after the October 7 attacks, was BS. And says he went along with it because he was still a baby premier. Min says police told him the best approach was to let protesters march, get it out of their system, he was told, and then disperse before tensions escalated. But he now says the strategy was completely wrong. He's told that to Shari Markson in an extract from her upcoming book. He says allowing hateful slogans and anti-Semitic rhetoric to play out in the streets only normalised the behaviour and encouraged worse conduct. How true is that? The Premier said that night taught him a bitter lesson and has guided the government's approach to protests ever since. Okay, in sport, Jai Arrow received that rock star welcome, of course, last week, but this will be something else tonight at Allianz Stadium. Hundreds of Rabbitohs fans lined up outside South Training Centre yesterday to get the 100th Jai Arrow game T-shirt. And then they got an even greater surprise when Arrow arrived with his wife and daughter. They got the quinella. He stopped for photos and autographs before realising the huge crowd had turned up for a shirt with his face on it. He was in awe of the support. Tonight at Allianz, he'll lead the Rabbitohs out against the Roosters for his 100th and final game after being forced into retirement following his MND diagnosis. The Broncos have finished their season on a high, beating the Bulldogs 34-20 last night. Also tonight, the Dolphins should beat the Titans in the early game before the big game at Allianz. Over in the AFL, Hawthorn has caused a huge finals boil over, smashing the minor premiers, Fremantle, by 32 points in last night's qualifying final, 72-40. So Frio is now in sudden death territory. And tonight, Geelong faces Carlton in the elimination final. Then tomorrow, the big one, an undermanned Sydney Swans up against Brisbane, but at the Sydney Cricket Ground in a huge qualifying final, with the Lions having won 10 of their past 11. The Swans finished in the top two, but of course they're without those five suspended players. That is the state of play. In the castle of common sense, all wisdom is not confined to yours truly. You and your opinions matter and add so much colour to a program such as this one. So come one, come all. The number is 13 12 69. It's easy to find the numbers on the telephone. Go ahead and talk to us, 13 12 69. On the guest list today, another busy show. We'll dig a little bit deeper into this recent spate of drive-by murders that have seen innocent people gunned down. Former police sergeant Glenn Gorrick will join us shortly. CEO and best-selling author Alex Malley, he's on deck today to jump on the big national issues, including housing warnings and the health minister's ganging up on the prime minister. Mike the Oz Trucker will mosey on in, as he does next hour, to discuss Japan's radical new speed limit rule and the colours of our cars nowadays. The question being asked by one listener is, have we become all beige and boring with the colours that we drive around in? How many beige stroke white stroke grey cars are there on the road now? We'll talk to the Oz Trucker about that and more. Plus the wounded bulldog, Graham Hughes, talking NRL and AFL finals when we talk sport. Plenty more on the program too, including you, 13 12 69. This is Chris Smith on 2SM and the Super Radio Network. So it's Dad's Day again this coming Sunday, and let me wish a very happy Father's Day to all the dads, grandfathers and father figures listening across the country. We hope you get spoiled, you hope you enjoy some well-deserved appreciation and get one of those groovy gadgets along the way as well. But if your kids happen to go to one particular elite school in Sydney's eastern suburbs, don't expect a handmade card or a painted mug brought home from the classroom this week. Won't happen. In fact, you might want to brace yourselves for the latest display of over-sanitised, hypersensitive educational doublespeak. The Lycée Condorcet de Sydney, a prestigious international French school in Maroubra, has officially scrapped traditional Father's Day and Mother's Day classroom activities. Gone. Yes, blindsided parents were informed via a Zoom meeting that the school is pivoting to a more inclusive, unified parents and loved ones day. Let's call this exactly what it is, a complete capitulation to extreme woke ideology driven by institutions too afraid to simply recognise fathers, the binary concept of mums and dads, and of course, the healthy traditions that come from all of that. The justification? Well, the school claims celebrating Father's Day risks isolating students who might have two mums, two dads, or who have lost a parent. My goodness, we can't have kids feeling sad about losing their dad. Just wrap them in cotton wool. They'll forget about it. It's completely proper to feel empathy for children in complex or grieving family situations. But you don't stop celebrating Father's Day or Mother's Day. Educators should always support those kids individually. But the solution to protecting the feelings of a few cannot be to completely dismantle foundational cultural traditions for everyone else. By banning children from crafting a simple Father's Day card, the school isn't spreading inclusion. It is enforcing exclusion. It is erasing the distinct, vital role that fathers play in the lives of their children under the guise of progress. As one aggrieved father at the school rightly pointed out, These celebrations form part of the cultural landscape that helps children understand the world, just like Christmas and Easter. For children, that distinction matters. One mum said her children didn't really understand what being a mother meant until Mother's Day was celebrated at school. When we lump everything into a bland, corporate-sounding, unified Loved Ones Day, we flatten the unique contributions of both mothers and fathers into a meaningless catch-all. Dads matter. Being a father matters. And it's a sad state of affairs when an educational institution is too terrified of modern political correctness to let a child say, "Happy Father's Day, Dad." You may have a view on all of this, and normally when I raise some of the Grinches associated with these very, very traditional days, I always get someone who knows or goes one step further and says, "Well, you should have seen what happened in my son's or my grandson's school last week in this matter." You may know a little bit more than what has already been made public already. Maybe it's a little bit more than just one school in Maroubra, in Sydney, who have decided there's no longer a Father's Day, but it's just appalling, isn't it? Give us a call on 13 12 69 right here on 2SM and the Super Radio Network.
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2: Perry Hills, an early crash now cleared on Mernavale Road near Kimbriki Road. Plumpton, a crash reported on Woodstock Avenue in the corner of Duke Street and the M4 eastbound Mount Road to Church Street, a 24-minute run. A lot can happen to the people you care about in a year, a month, a week. So ask, are you okay, any day? Because a conversation could change your life. I'm Lisa Kowalski with the latest traffic on 2SM 1269.
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0: So I wonder how China is going to react further to what's going on in Palau. This is the Pacific Leaders Conference, which is wrapping up. And because they've actually taken China on over these intercontinental ballistic missile tests that occurred recently, the response is not unanimous. There are obviously some of these Pacific nations who are getting cold feet. Nauru dissented from the statement, while Kiribati was absent from the leaders' retreat altogether, exposing just how divided the region is over China's influence. The final statement called on countries conducting ICBM tests to provide at least 24 hours advance notice. Well, that's just saying you've got to stick to the rules, because they are already the rules. Do us the courtesy of giving us 24 hours advance notice. You've got much stronger language coming from the president of the host nation. He's saying Pacific nations should not have missiles fired into their neighbourhood without warning. China, meanwhile, accused him of hyping the incident. I don't think they're hyping it at all. New Zealand Prime Minister Christopher Luxon says the region needs to push back against behaviour it doesn't want to see normalised. Of course, the last time nations like New Zealand, like Australia, pushed back over COVID, you know what happened. But the timing is significant, with China objecting to Taiwan's presence already earlier in the week. So we'll wait and see how China reacts in the next 12 hours or so. Good morning, Meg, in beautiful Orange. What's the weather like this morning?
1: It's nice at the moment. The sky looks good. It's still a bit crispy, but I think the sun's going to come through and, you know, it might get the washing dry.
0: It's always crispy in Orange, isn't it, really?
1: It is in the first few hours of morning till the sun gets out.
0: Yeah.
1: Birds come down and, you know, they all get out in the front garden saying, come on, where's breakfast, where's breakfast?
0: Beautiful.
1: Yeah, they're lovely. They all come down. They wait for me. They know I come out and they all land on the... I've got to stand there with a bird feeder tray on and, you know, four magpies all come down. The other day I was out the front working and I left the front door open and I came in, walked in the kitchen. Here's the magpie sitting on the back of my partner's chair in the kitchen.
0: Oh!
1: I thought, what? I left the door open. I thought, how am I going to get you out? So what I did was turn the lounge room light on, turn the kitchen light off, and so he came into the lounge room to the light. Then I went down the corridor, turned the corridor light on and the lounge room light off, and he kept following the light till I finally...
0: They're little people.
1: Oh, they're lovely. They're lovely. But anyway, regarding Father's Day, who was the comedian that used to say, are you completely deranged?
0: Yeah, are you completely deranged? I can't remember who that was, but I think that that is so appropriate in this case.
1: Yeah, it's just going off the radar. I mean, you can't please everybody all the time.
0: Yep.
1: With, you know, whatever you do, someone's going to get their knickers in a twist over it and take exception to it. It's got to stop.
0: Yeah.
1: Get on with your life and live your life the best you can and let other people live theirs. So long as you're not, everything you do, someone's going to get some objection to it. You've just got to get over it.
0: Yeah, the thing is too, Meg, what I've seen in this country and around the world for 25 years is this determination to help minority groups or people who are, you know, isolated from the mainstream. And what we've done, we've bent over backwards for minority groups and people who are in just outside the extreme of normality, and we end up discriminating against the majority.
1: Normal. Yep, you do. And it's getting to the stage you can't say anything in case you upset 1 in 100 people who may take exception to your comment.
0: Yeah.
1: But another thing that I got a bit of a brainstorm on this morning, I was listening to the news talking about pensioners wanting to get back into the workforce without paying too much excessive tax.
0: Yeah.
1: I was trying to put two and two together and probably got five, but... Do you see the number of children that can't get into daycare centres, which means that mothers can't get back to work because they can't get a placement? Now, you've got lots of grandparents sitting home twiddling their thumbs thinking, what could I do? Isn't this a good opportunity for some of those parents who can't get their children into time care have another little branch going that we can contact a granny who's sitting home waiting to do something.
0: Yeah.
1: And the granny go to the person's home.
0: Call a granny, yeah, or something. Look, not granny, but you understand what I mean. An elderly person who's retired but still wants to stick their hand in, keep working, keep liaising with human beings, etc., and not pack up and retire completely. Why not? See, this is in New Zealand. They allow retired people to gain some benefits out of tax if they still want to keep working. But in Australia, this particular government doesn't want to hear a bar of it.
1: And you've probably got a lot of grannies out there who are isolated because they live in Orange and their children live in Broken Hill or something. So you've got the great gap where the grannies don't see their grandchildren.
0: Maybe, yeah.
1: But they've still got the grannying instinct. And I'm usually I'm well with little kids and sit there and, you know, do my silly things and have them all crawling all over me. And I thought, well, you know, but people say, oh, you know, you shouldn't be touching those children. I thought, well, perhaps some of these children need to be touched.
0: Yeah.
1: Good one.
0: Maybe they need a little, safe and reassuring affection. Maybe it wouldn't go astray. Meg, thank you very much for your comments. And you're right, deranged. In Urala, we've had two calls from Urala in the last 24 hours. Pam, good morning.
2: Good morning, Chris.
0: Hi.
2: I'd just like to talk about our little town's sporting heroes this weekend.
0: Oh, someone else rang. Someone's beaten you to the punch yesterday and told me about the A grade and the reserve grade both playing grand finals tomorrow, Sunday.
2: Yes, yes. The whole town is decked out in their colours. The businesses, it's great.
0: Fantastic. Now, the likelihood is that you may only win one because the Inverell side has been very strong in the first grade. Am I right?
2: Yes, yes.
0: Right. Okay, but you never know. It's a grand final. Anyone can win.
2: Yes, and I have my grandson's playing in the reserve.
0: Oh, excellent.
2: Yes, and I'd also like to... Urala Central School send a netball team and a girls' touch football team to Dubbo.
0: Mm-hmm.
2: And they've competed in... The netball girls are competing today. I have a granddaughter competing in that. But the touch footy, they're now state champions.
0: What is it about the water in Urala that breeds so many fantastic sports people?
2: But we're very, very, very proud of them.
0: As you should be. Good luck to the Urala Tigers on Sunday, Pam. Thank you very much for...
2: Chris.
0: Good on you, Pam. Good luck.

0: Let's have a look at the power report for 7:35 a.m. this morning. 7:35. Batteries was giving us 1% of power across the nation. We were getting 3% from gas, 7% from hydro, 16% from wind, 17% from solar. So the wind has abated a little. And guess what? We were getting 56% of our power this morning from black and brown coal. I've got to tell you a little bit about what Chris Bowen is on about at the moment. Now, as you know, he's got this conference going on in Fiji next month. It's the pre-COP conference, if you know what I mean. And hardly anyone's turning up. The Prime Minister's trying to defend that the day before yesterday, which didn't sound too convincing. And he's also losing the argument over the renewable transition left, right and centre by investors who see it as not a great investment. So you know what they've decided to do, don't you? They've decided to come up with a misinformation campaign. Yes, Chris Bowen's department, according to The Australian today, has apparently found the big problem with Labor's renewable energy rollout. It's us, you. People like Aidan Morrison, who I had on the program yesterday, the energy expert. So you see, we're telling the truth about the holes in the renewable transition, and they don't like it. So it's you that's the problem, not the cost of electricity, oh no. Not reliability, oh no. Not the impact of wind and solar projects on regional communities, oh no. It's climate misinformation. In other words, fake news. Bowen's done a Trump. He's come up with fake news. Bowen's department is setting up a whole of government operation to fight what they call misinformation, while the Climate Change Authority, this is Matt Keane's department, says concerns about energy prices, reliability, jobs and regional impacts can all fuel misinformation. Right. These are the basic questions Australians should be allowed to ask, I would have thought. If your power bill goes up, can you ask why, please? If you live next to a massive wind farm, can you question its impact, please? If you're worried about the grid, can you raise the question about reliability? Surely. Apparently, we just need to shut our mouths. We've got to be careful because Chris Bowen might decide your question is misinformation. And it gets even better. Listen to this. The Climate Change Authority is also looking at fuel tax credits, a scheme used by farmers, miners and builders. Industry is warning changes could effectively become a carbon tax by stealth. Well, we've got about a half a dozen carbon tax in the system at the moment, so why not bring another one in? A carbon tax on the fuel you use. So maybe the problem is not misinformation. Maybe Australians are just asking questions Chris Bowen doesn't want to answer. So stand by for the fake news news. They're pushing back. And when you see it, you know exactly who's behind it.
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2: In Haberfield, watch out for a broken down bus on Parramatta Road, citybound at Dalhousie Street, and the M5 citybound from Preston's to the main tunnel, a 17-minute run. 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I'm Lise Kowalski with the latest traffic on 2SM 1269.
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0: Leading the crew in the newsroom this morning, a very good morning to Diane Coveney-Garland.
13: Good morning, Chris. Thank you. There are claims the Minns government has lost control of the streets as the gangland war continues. Refurbished Tangaras are back on the tracks in Sydney, and Australia's Dane Sweeney, world number 122, has advanced to the third round of the US Open. We'll have those stories and more at the top of the hour.
0: Thank you so much for that, Diane. Interesting to see former Prime Minister John Howard calling out Anthony Albanese for not appearing at the Royal Commission into Anti-Semitism. He was on Sky in the last 24 hours. He's calling on the Prime Minister to broaden the inquiry so it can examine any warnings or advice the government received before the Bondi terror attack. You see, I would have thought of all the things that has been covered by the Royal Commission, that particular question has remained open-ended and unanswered. John Howard stressed his criticism is not directed at the Commissioner, but at the Prime Minister who established the inquiry. He says if Albanese called the Royal Commission, he should be prepared to answer questions himself. He pointed to his own experience as Prime Minister, saying he appeared in the witness box and was cross-examined during the Australian Wheat Board inquiry. He says he sees no reason why Albanese should evade doing the same. The PM has not agreed to extend the Commission's terms of reference, though. Richard, you wanted to talk about that issue too. Go ahead.
14: Hello, Tim. How are you?
0: It's Chris, Richard. Tim has gone home. He's left the building.
14: Chris. Yes, Chris. I was just thinking about it. Tony Abbott spoke to Sky News last night and was all about what was going on, not with the Labor voters, but the Australian Labor Party. He's accused them of being guilty of all sorts of things, anti-Semitism. It appears that they were aware that the Commonwealth Police would not be able to assist them at Bondi because of the shortage of police in the Commonwealth. And
0: but what about the bigger question, Richard, which is what Howard is raising, the bigger question, which is, hang on a second, how entrenched is radical Islamic extremism in the suburbs of Sydney, Melbourne? That's a question I'd like to know a lot more about. How much counter-terrorism work is being done to stop what went on in December? And what were the lessons we should have learnt from that process? None of that has been covered. And I think John Howard makes a very good point. He should have the Prime Minister there answering questions about where funding was directed prior to December of 2025. These are the questions we want answered. I've got a little bit of audio of Tony Abbott on Sky, Richard. This is obviously the interview or part of the interview that you were watching.
15: The whole point of the Royal Commission is to ensure that something like the Bondi massacre never happens again. And that means that we've got to learn the right lessons. But we can't learn the right lessons if you don't call the relevant ministers, if you don't call the relevant security officials, if you don't expose the Islamist hate preachers, and in particular, you won't learn the right lessons if you ignore submissions from senior counter-terrorist police talking about the deficiencies and the gaps in our counter-terrorist program. So unless hearings can be resumed and people who know what went wrong are put on the stand, this is going to look like a whitewash royal commission, a travesty, and the Australian people are owed better than that.
0: I couldn't agree more with him, Richard.
14: Yes, Chris, the thing is this. They're guilty of everything. Penny Wong and the Prime Minister supported Hamas, and they're anti-Israel. It's all wrong.
0: Yeah, well, that's not even being raised at the Royal Commission, but should be too. Thank you very much for your call. Lance, Father's Day.
16: I'm a little bit outraged about this. I think the French school is only just trying to get some advertising for itself, personally. But I think all parents, Mother's Day, Father's Day, grandparents, foster parents' days are so important for us children of all ages to actually say thanks to our parents, grandparents, foster parents, etc., of all sexes, being there for us and, you know, teaching us things and stuff like that.
0: And what about the grandparents and the parents who get their own wonderful vibes and appreciation as well? Why are we allowing that not to continue?
16: There is Grandparents' Day.
0: Yeah, I know. And many schools have Grandparents' Days. And why should we stop all of that because all of a sudden we've got to not talk in terms of gender? Like, it's just off.
16: Oh, yeah, it is. But it shouldn't be stopped in any way or form, as far as I'm concerned. I remember when I was in high school and we had metalwork and woodwork classes. I don't know whether they still do that now. I actually made Dad a two pipe stand out of wood.
0: Oh, great. Clever.
16: So I also made Dad it was about a meter long by about 20 inches. The principal actually put it in his car and drove it home for me. A tool box.
0: Rack. Well, you see, those things that you hand make, and although that this school thinks that they're not to be part of the protocol of the school anymore, the things that you make for your parents, they keep them forever. Like, I've got an apron my daughter made for me when she was six, and I'm still using it every weekend when we have a barbecue. I just don't understand it, Lance. It's stupid. Thank you very much excuse me. Thank you very much for your call.
16: There, a card my daughter made me.
0: Yeah, thank you. Good on you, Lance. Thank you. I've got a frog in the throat. I'll take a quick break and get myself a swig of water, and we'll come back with Alex Malley.
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17: Unclear for crash at M5, eastbound just past the Mast Street on-ramp. Now traffic building quickly through there. Milpera truck.

0: 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I'm Ian Wallace with the latest traffic on 2SM 1269.
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6: I got rid of the frog, it's gone, left the studio, left the building. Now, we've got a lot to unpack this morning in terms of national affairs. The number of elderly Australians stuck in public hospitals, despite being medically cleared to leave, has jumped from 2,700 to 3,900 in just over a year. I gave you that statistic at the start of the program. I just find it phenomenal. New South Wales now has more than 1,000 people in that position, while more than 250,000 older Australians are waiting to be assessed for care or receive a package they've already been approved for. That's the queue. 250,000. And federal and state health ministers are meeting, as I speak, with this issue right at the top of their agenda. Let's get to our disruptor, CEO, best-selling author and mentor, Alex Malley. Alex, welcome to the program.
7: Thanks, Smithy. Good morning.
6: After hearing those numbers, like, what they're doing with the dropping of the rebate for over 65s on private health insurance is only going to make that number 3,900. It'll reach 6,000 by the time we get this time next year.
7: Smithy, you've got private hospitals will be in trouble, public hospitals will be in trouble, less certainty for people. But here's the deal, if you put it into simple language. We've got, let's take money from old people for other old people, so we can build old people aged care centres. Like, just think of that as in plain English. Yeah. That's what they're actually saying and doing.
6: Yeah.
7: Now, I sort of envisage what would a school look like if there was a political school for people who wanted to be politicians? There'd be two conditions of joining the school. One is you've never worked in real life. And the second, this is a good one, is you have to know the rules of Robin Hood.
6: Yes.
7: Who stole from the rich and gave to the poor.
6: Yeah.
7: Only problem is they keep redefining rich.

0: So now if you can actually afford by saving to actually have some health, private health care, you're rich.
1: Yeah.
0: So what's happened to the Robin Hood story, which we all enjoyed as children, is that we've now widened the definition of rich. Basically, anyone who's got a job and can pay a few bills is rich.
1: Yeah, exactly.
0: That's the model we're running with here.
1: And given the domino effect of that measure, which we've just outlaid, to have 250,000 older Australians waiting to receive a home care package, 250,000 in a queue, just tells you that older Australians are not the priority of the current government by the sound of it.
0: Absolutely. Now, Ryan Park, a Labor health minister in New South Wales, have a look at how much he has aged in since... No, I'm not kidding. Since he got into power, he was this young Turk who looked fantastic in opposition. No one told him how hard it would be to manage health.
1: Yeah.
0: And he's now battling against the federal swing around, let's do this to manage the problem.
1: And looks 95.
0: Well, he's certainly looking closer to 95 than he did. I mean, it's terrible to say, but you look at the photo of him before and after. Do not become a health minister.
1: Yes.
0: It's not good for your health, dare
1: no,
0: I say.
1: No, and he's really ripping in to his kind in Canberra. Yeah. That's exactly what he's doing.
0: Can I just draw a very quick story about my education days?
1: Yep.
0: I used to teach kids accounting. Mm-hmm. And I'd say when you go into your local coffee shop, your local barista's not smiling at you, he's laughing at you because he sells the coffee for $4 and it costs him 50 cents, right?
1: Yeah.
0: And the reason the coffee shop lasts forever is because they grow their market. The problem we've got in Australia is we are not growing our economy and costs always go up.
1: Mm.
0: So we've got to do something about it. Now, politicians should get a Wilshire, you know the knife people, Wilshire sponsorship because there's so many carve-outs.
1: Yeah.
0: They need sharp knives.
1: Yeah.
0: That's how they're managing. So instead of looking at, let's grow the economy, make it bigger so we can afford things, well, we're not going to grow the economy. We don't know how to do that. So what we'll do is we'll start cutting and dicing and taking from the rich, redefined as anyone who has a job and can do a couple of things.
1: Yeah. It's socialism.
0: It's a really problematic future for our kids.
1: Yeah.
0: And that's why I think we should talk about it.
1: Let's go back to October 7, or should I say October 8 in this country. New South Wales Premier Chris Minns has now admitted to Shari Markson in her upcoming book that he got it wrong as a new Premier, saying the strategy of letting protesters march to the Opera House to let off steam was BS, he says. When you hear the Premier now say, I was a baby Premier, I got it wrong, what's your reaction when you heard that this morning?
0: Well, you know, the thing about Minns, and we've talked about this before, he seems to be able to say things that are just what the common man would say. So everyone would say, no other Premier would say that. We have an election coming up, so I reckon there's a bit of balance in that. But let me tell you one thing, Chris, in leadership. The toughest thing in leadership is listening to all the advice and making your own decisions. And this link between the bureaucracy of the country and the politics of the country. So he's getting told that by the police.
1: Yeah.
0: He's a newbie.
1: Yeah.
0: And he's thinking, well, I'm not going to go against the police. Like, that's the police, and makes the wrong call. So the challenge for politicians is, when do you listen to the bureaucracy and when do you make your own call?
1: Take the advice, but make your own decision.
0: 100%. And
1: that's what we should have done during COVID too, Alex.
0: No
1: Made
0: question.
1: Our decision not based on everything we were being told by the boffins in health, but make your own decision based on common sense.
0: But if you go into leadership, you can't be worried about losing your job. See, once you are not worried about losing your job, you're empowered.
1: Yeah, right.
0: You can make calls. But if I'm looking at the next 3 years and I've got to win and I'm looking at what, you know, social media is saying, no one wins, including that politician that makes the wrong call.
1: It's the same in this industry. If you're looking over your shoulder,
0: looking
1: at the opposition at all, are you thinking about losing your job? You're not standing up for yourself, you're not standing up for your team, and you're not doing on air what you should be doing for the people who are listening. You're so right. That is really good leadership advice. Getting back to aged care for a second, Janelle has phoned through from Coffs Harbour. Grab those headphones, Alex, and we'll hear what Janelle has to say. Go ahead, Janelle.
2: Hello, Chris.
1: Hi.
2: Love your show.
1: Thank you.
2: Listen every day.
1: Thank you.
2: Friday. I want to talk about aged care.
1: Yeah, go ahead. You were going to tell us what they do elsewhere outside of Australia.
2: Yes, they do in Holland. My daddy was Dutch. My mother, I'm fifth generation Australian. In Holland, in the Netherlands, Everybody pays tax all their life, as we do as workers. I'm a retired registered nurse. What they do in Holland is when you pay your tax, you sell the family home and they build Hilton,
1: standard.
2: Yes, standard. Hilton, luxury. But everybody that paid tax, the aged people go in with nursing care and they get free aged care.
1: Right. Because of the commitment you made through your working life.
2: Correct. Paying tax.
1: Yeah. That's interesting. Janelle, thank you very much for that. What are your thoughts on that?
0: Yeah, that's true. The challenge we've got is the expansion of our ageing population and our young people who are going to have to pay the burden. So what we need in healthcare is, yes, we need aged care facilities, but more than anything, we need people to come to homes and allow people to stay at home. This is a massive strategy, Chris, but the concept is right. I've seen it overseas. Mm.
1: But that's not going to happen because the philosophy with this government is to burn the elderly cohort, burn them and take from them what they've earned. That won't happen here. However, to have 250,000 people waiting in a queue to have a home care package is the worst. That's where they've got to work harder.
0: But that's why we have to be efficient, right? Yeah. Because if we don't, young people don't have a future either.
1: Yeah. Can I just get a word from you about Jai Arrow and this amazing concept where they've allowed him to stay on the field for 3 seconds, register an additional game. Tonight they're doing it against the Roosters. There won't be a dry eye in that stadium. It's the greatest story associated to rugby league that I have seen since following it.
0: I agree. And I know you were born in 1908, and that's a long time ago. But, you know, honestly, I was touched, and a lot of your listeners have been touched by motor neurone disease, my mum. And I was getting on a flight in Adelaide to come home, and Qantas, for the first time in my experience, was on time. And I was trying to just watch Jai walk on.
1: Right.
0: And so here am I, a middle-aged, sobbing in this Qantas flight, people thinking, what's wrong with this bloke? Mm. It renews your faith in the world. Any of your listeners who missed the last one, watch it. You'll feel better about humanity. And just the fact that everyone's rallying and the tragedy of this story and the inspiration at the two ends of this story are phenomenal. And if there is someone out there with an idea that's different to every other researcher, then come out with it, because we really need help with motor neurone disease.
1: Well, Dominic Rowe is going 1,000 miles an hour on this, so it's fantastic. But credit to the Titans, the Roosters and the South Sydney Club.
0: And when Wayne Bennett put the socks on, I'm just like so touched by it all. And there's dear old Jai laughing away. And isn't he as positive as he can? He's 31 holding a baby girl.
1: He's not getting any better.
0: He needs a future.
1: He's not getting any better, though,
0: is he? I know, mate.
1: That's the truth.
0: I know.
1: Sad. Good on you, Alex. Thank you very much, mate, and hope we win tonight.
0: Well, it's a no-brainer, isn't it? Except mentally, they're going to sit there thinking, this is a reserve grade.
1: You're worried already.
0: I live in worry with my beloved Rabbitohs because we get a home game.
1: Yes, it's a home game.
0: We win.
1: All right.
0: Have a great weekend.
1: Thank you, mate. Same to you. Have a fantastic weekend. Plenty more to come. We'll have a closer look at these gangland murders that have been taking place and the mistaken identity pattern which is emerging at the moment. All that and more right here on 2SM and the Super Radio Network.
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4: Unclear for crash on M5 eastbound near Mastery has been cleared. Now traffic is starting to pick up speed. At Mulpera, a truck crash, Mulpera Road eastbound, taking out lane 1 near Henry Lawson Drive. Big savings are on right now at Amart. 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I'm Ian Wallace with the latest traffic on 2SM 1269.
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6: 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That's big!
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7: For 8, Logan Morris! 8! 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

0: Good morning, I'm Diane Coveney-Garland. Two Australians reported missing in Nepal have been located. Rhys Sullivan reports.
1: It now leaves 36 Australian citizens among the 5,500 people still unaccounted for in either Nepal or the Chinese region of Tibet. Treasurer Jim Chalmers has welcomed the news, but adds the federal government still holds very serious concerns for those still missing. A 15-person Australian Disaster Assistance Response Team is expected to arrive in Kathmandu later today, and seven AFP Disaster Victim Identification Specialists are due to arrive tomorrow morning. At Parliament House, Canberra, Rhys Sullivan, Super Radio Network News.
0: Changes to the 2026-27 Australian National Aged Care Classification Price have been slammed as unacceptable. It will come in at just over $303 per resident per day from October. Ageing Australia CEO Tom Simonson says that's an increase of just 2.55%.
2: It is clearly not enough. It will send an already loss-making residential aged care sector even further backwards. At the exact moment, the government is saying build 10,000 beds a year because there aren't enough for older people, which is why we have almost 4,000 older people in hospital beds because they can't get out of them because there's no care for them available in aged care.
0: A French school in Sydney's east has banned activities for Mothers and Fathers Day. News Corp reports students at Lycée Condorcet de Sydney will no longer celebrate the special days with craft and activities. Students at the Maroubra School will instead mark the UN's Global Day of Parents in June. Police are questioning a woman after a man's body was found on a property on the New South Wales north coast. Emergency services were called to a home on Tevin Road, Tevin, just after midday yesterday, where they found the body of an 81-year-old man in a creek. A 51-year-old woman was arrested at the scene. Tangara trains are back in service on the Sydney Trains Network. 55 of them are being refurbished at sheds in Sydney and in the Hunter. New South Wales Transport Minister John Graham says it's a huge milestone.
3: 40 years after they first hit the rail network, these refurbished Tangaras are now back on the tracks. They've had to be tested as if they were a new train. The upgrade is so significant. Passengers will be able to see them on the lines, particularly the T4, where many of the Tangaras run. From today, they'll spot the new orange livery, looking just slightly different to the old Tangaras.
0: And today is Jersey Day. It's aimed at helping schools, workplaces, hospitals and sporting communities to begin a conversation about organ and tissue donation. Jersey Day founder Richard Gremo says it's a discussion which needs to be had.
4: Jersey Day is all about creating those positive conversations for family, wearing your jersey to school or work,